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2: No practice for the Panthers today. They're off for the weekend. They'll be back to work on Monday ahead of their season opener against Chicago next Sunday. The team released its uniform schedule today. They'll wear their alternate blue jerseys against the Bears. The Pro Football Hall of Fame has made sweeping changes to its selection process. It includes cutting the number of selectors in half, the elimination of the separate seniors category, and now each year after voting reductions, a list of 13 players, one coach, and one contributor will be considered for enshrinement. The Hall says an induction class now would be between 3 and 7 members. The changes go into effect immediately. On the college front, 7-seed Miami in action tonight, taking on Stanford. Tomorrow, it's the Charlotte 49ers hosting the Citadel in their season opener. Duke hosts Tulane. East Carolina's on the road at number 13, Alabama. And we've got a good one in Baton Rouge with 11th-ranked LSU taking on Clemson. That game kicks off at 7:30. At the U.S. Open today, top seed Aryna Sabalenka won to advance to the fourth round. So did third-seeded Jessica Pegula. An unseeded American Taylor Townsend upset 15-seed Dinah Schrader in 3 sets to advance. On the men's side, second-seed Carlos Alcaraz, Daniil Medvedev, and American Tommy Paul also moving on. And Kathy Engelbert will retire as WNBA commissioner at the end of the calendar year. I'm Sharon Thorsland, WBT Sport.
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4: 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Even if I'm the only one who believes that, it still makes it true. This is delusional radio, I guess you could call it. I am the green-eyed patriot, though. There's no doubt about that. Everybody agrees with that, so let's run with it. 704-570-1079 is the phone number. Call it or text it. The WBT text line, driven by who? Who's it driven by? Come on, quickly. That's right, Keffer, Chrysler, Dodge, Jeep, Ram, the family store. Okay, so this is very interesting, and I'm going to have to explain what's going on here in this clip. There's a guy that I follow on the social medias. His name is Chad O. Jackson. He is an African-American scholar, and comments a lot on how what the terms referred to as blacktivism is fueled by Marxism, and he is constantly putting the two together and discussing how the left and Marxism has in his words pretty much destroyed the mindset of the black community. So he, at the beginning here, is playing a clip of some Marxist blacktivist who's gaslighting white people. And then he comes behind it to break it down. So this clip is a little bit longer than what I normally play. But I've had a couple of those tonight already, so sorry. But this is important. So check it out. Here we go.
5: This is the problem with white society. They have no control of their criminals. Mm-hmm. And it's their community that's bullying everybody else.
6: Yeah.
5: The white group, let's say, mm-hmm. is at the head of imperialism mm-hmm. and out of control capitalism. Mm-hmm. Now, you as a white person should say, mm-hmm. let us step down from power. But what's happening is white supremacy wants the white people to leave.
7: Okay, so I've never seen so much projection packed in one clip.
6: What's fascinating to me about these woke Blacktivist types is that everybody knows about the pathology that exists in so-called Black culture. Everybody knows that there are many urban centers in this country that are governed by so-called Black politicians that are just simply unsafe to be in. But when it comes to these woke Blacktivist types, the name of the game is deny, deny, deny. Deny the pathologies, the criminality, the infantilization, the frivolousness and degeneracy that goes on in the communities that they claim to represent, and they go a step further in saying that it is they who need to be in charge and that the real problem is white supremacy. You'll notice that the man in the clip conflates three things: white supremacy, imperialism, and capitalism. What's going on there is actually quite interesting, and it's something that they do quite often. On the one hand, it satisfies their hatred for so-called white people as such, but it also is a direct attack at Western civilization, the Christian ethic, and the free market system, which they collapse into two words: white supremacy. They posit that they, as so-called Black people, have a better, more ethical, more harmonious way of running society that would result in human flourishing. The fact is, however, that the Christian ethic is not relegated to so-called whiteness. The activists want to present it as such because they understand that to the extent that they racialize God, they stoke division and distract from the fact that God's people is made up of every tribe, tongue, nation, and color, and they are unified by Christ alone. When it comes to free markets, the free market, which they call capitalism, has proven to be the most liberating economic system in the world. Many of the African liberation leaders who became dictators in their countries, as well as many of the so-called Black American politicians who became city councilmen and mayors in their cities, were either explicitly Marxist or adhered to Marxist ideology, and they have devastated their communities with their policies. It's not about whether a leader is Black or white. It's what they believe, whether they adhere to socialist ideology or whether they believe in the free markets, whether they're rooted in Christ or whether they're rooted in the world and secularism. I'm actually currently producing a documentary on this very subject. It's called The Myth of Blackness. It's a completely independent project, so if you want to help us get it through the finish line, comment the word fund and I'll send you a link to help us out. Thank you.
4: Okay, I left that last part in because why not? So it's Chad O. Jackson on Instagram if you want to follow him and keep up with his stuff. Very, very good work that he does. He's a Christian man, obviously, you heard him. And that's, you know, one of the biggest things about what drives him. Like I said, he's Black. He doesn't like what these Marxist, socialist, Black people in America have done to the Black community. And if you are a true Marxist, then you're going to be anti the Jesus. And so that's the other part of it that drives him. He's a good man. And he takes, as you can imagine, a lot of heat. But the guy talking in the beginning and the last point that he made, and it sounds like he was talking to a white host of some podcast, and he just says, as a white person, white people should step down from their posts of authority. Why? Because you said so? You idiot. You're stupid. How about that? You're stupid. But what they do is they go around these Marxists and they spew all of this stuff and they think they sound intelligent because I don't know whether this guy is one of them or not, because they go out and they get all these college degrees and they sound like they're smart and all, but if you just really listen to them, there's no substance to what they say. They're just like bratty children. It's like, well, you know, I said all of these things about you, so give me everything you've got. Give me everything you've worked for. I don't know you as a person, but I just condemned your entire group that you belong to. So step down, give me your job that I didn't work for, and I've never accomplished anything in my stupid life. So I'm just going to try to guilt you into giving me your job. What? I don't think so. Plus, he's ugly. If you could see him, he's just hideous looking. And again, people always wonder, you know, they ask why I comment on people's looks, because, you know, you're supposed to, you know, if you're having an intellectual argument about something on issues, you're not supposed to bring people's looks into it. But sometimes you have to. You just, and I'm not saying that to be silly, especially when you're on the radio. Because if you're on the radio, people can't see anything. So you got to tell them. So this voice coming out of this guy, you want to know what he looks like. He's ugly. He's fat. He's got crooked teeth. He's got a skull cap on with little tiny braids underneath it. He just looks like he hadn't had a shower in a long time. He looks like a regular leftist. So there you go. And when I'm describing these protesters out of these events and they're protesting ICE or they're out cheering on this Lindsey Clancy, and I tell you what they look like, I'm just reinforcing the idea in your head of what you're already thinking that they look like. They're unattractive, unkempt, and psychologically, that actually goes to, in a lot of cases, goes to the point of why they are leftists the way they are. It's because they're unattractive. They've always felt like they've not been accepted, and they fall into these groups where they can run around and act like they've got moral authority and they're actually doing things for a purpose, and I'm going to be seen. Look at me, look at me, look at me. Whereas if they had grown up thinking that they were attractive, then they would have felt accepted by society and they wouldn't have to lash out and demand attention. So that's why I comment on people's looks. And to be honest with you, sometimes it's damn funny. That's why. Sometimes it's just funny. And that's part of the beauty of never having claimed to be an intellectual on the radio. I'm just a dude that if I were still a beer drinker, I would be drinking beer during the show. Right here in my palatial Lake Norman estate. I'd be drinking a beer, chilling, talking politics. All right. There you go. More coming up.
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13: Hot and humid start to the holiday weekend with a heat advisory in effect until 8 p.m. tonight. We've had tough heat indices again today, approaching 106. That is dangerous heat. We've got that kind of weather again tomorrow. 75 tonight with a pop-up storm, 97 tomorrow. And then the numbers head downhill for Sunday and Labor Day Monday. By Monday, highs near 83. I'm meteorologist Scott Laurie, and we're on Charlotte's FM News Talk, 107.9 WBT.
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3: 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Charlotte's most charmed and dangerous, always speaking the truth, whether you like it or not. 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
4: Yes, welcome back. I am America's coolest conservative, the green-eyed patriot. Breaking it down. Thanks for listening. I appreciate it, and I'm looking forward to the long weekend. We're almost on it, or I am. You're already on yours. I'm almost on my long weekend. Getting on it, baby. Getting on it. 704-570-1079. That's the phone number. All right, so everybody's still talking about the big interview that our friend Breaking Brett Jensen had with Treasury Secretary Scott Bessent. He was off up in the studio, Secret Service and all. And it's a big deal. So I was thinking about how the left treats Scott Bessent. Obviously a very smart man. One of the things that I like about him most is he doesn't take any crap from anybody. Least of all these lunatic leftists. He's got the perfect disposition for being a Trump cabinet member. I think he's great. But when you think about how he is treated by the left and how he is looked upon by the left versus how, let's say, Pete Buttigieg was looked at by the left. Now, why am I making the comparison? Well, because Scott Bessent is gay. But, you know, he doesn't fit into the category of the left cheering him on. Oh, good for you. That's awesome. Great. You know, he's one of us. He's, you know, whatever. Because they're all fake and they don't really believe all of that identity politics mess that they preach. Okay, so I found this thing online, and it's quite interesting. And it compares Pete Buttigieg and Scott Bessent. And it broke it down into the difference between being queer and being gay. Now, just to educate you in case you don't know how to use the lingo, all right? I know for a long time using the word queer was something that just was not done. You could not use that word. But then the gay people brought it back. And that's what the Q in LGBTQ stands for, is queer. But here's the difference. Queer is an adjective. It's not a noun. So if you use it as a noun, you're still going to offend people. If you use it as an adjective, then you're okay. All right? Got it? Got it. So they did a comparison. And Pete Buttigieg is queer. Scott Bessent is gay. Here's the difference. Pete Buttigieg, hired for DEI, bad at his job. Being gay is his entire identity. Bessent, gay, hired for merit, great at his job, happens to be gay, and nobody cares. And then a little blurb to the side here. It says, gay versus queer is the split the radical left refuses to admit. One side treats sexuality as their entire identity and a DEI hiring checkbox. The other does the job and nobody has to make it a headline. Pete Buttigieg spent years being the identity hire while infrastructure and competence took a back seat. America First prefers people who are good at the work and happen to be gay, not people whose politics are on the job. Hang on a minute. Ooh. Sorry if that was loud. I had a gnat on my microphone. As you can imagine, that was very annoying. But I got it. I'm sorry. That is the honest to God truth. I just killed a gnat on the microphone while I'm live on the air talking about something serious. All right, back to it. America First prefers people who are good at the work and happen to be gay, not people whose politics are the job. Democrats turned a personal fact into a loyalty test and then wondered why regular voters turned out. Merit is not bigotry. It is how you run a country. Well said. Pete Buttigieg was picked to be the transportation secretary because he's gay. He's very gay. And because he is the gay, he could be put out there in the front and everybody, you know, hoist him upon their shoulders and go, look, look, we got us a gay. We got us a gay. Look, look. Look how forward we are in our thinking. We got us a gay transportation secretary. We got us a trans health and human resources secretary. We got us all these things. And then got offended when people said, wait a minute, so Pete Buttigieg went on maternity leave for 6 months and nobody even knew he was gone? What the hell? And you know that's just because nobody needed him for anything because he was terrible at what he did. He was just there because he was the gay. Yet he gets a hero's welcome on the left. Scott Bessent, who's actually great at his job, he's brilliant, tough, doesn't get the same treatment from the left because they're not real. They're not authentic. They have an agenda. Pete Buttigieg was a small town mayor. If you don't remember exactly how Pete Buttigieg broke onto the scene, he was a small town mayor, and he wasn't even a good mayor. But he went to some liberal conference in Austin and he got on stage and he did well, and he, you know, first and foremost, everybody knew that he was the gay, He talked about being the gay, and then he talked about being in the military, and then he made some points that got applause, and he really got some people's attention. So then there they said, this mayor of South Bend, Indiana, he's going to be something. Mayor Pete, that's what they called him, Mayor Pete. He wouldn't have even been on that stage at that conference if he weren't the gay. So that's what they're talking about. The gay being your identity and being your worth rather than what you're capable of and what you've accomplished being your worth. And here now, Pete Buttigieg, he's run for president, probably going to run again, all because he's the gay. Scott Bessent's the gay, but you know how many people don't even know that? A lot. They just know he does what he does. And that's the way it should be. All right, hang on. We got more coming up.
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4: Okay, we are back, ladies and gentlemen. Getting fired up, getting cranked up. Or as the kids used to say, we crunk. We are crunk. Thank you so much for listening. I appreciate it. I really appreciate each and every one of y'all. All 11 of you. Although not everybody could be here tonight.

0: 704-570-1079. And since it is Friday night and we feeling all right, I thought you might want to hear something positive. This is a feel-good little story. There's a guy in Great Britain. He's got really long rock and roll hair. He's got a bunch of earrings, or as my papaw in Jonesboro, Louisiana, God rest his soul, called them ear bobs. He got a bunch of ear bobs, beard, tattoo all over him, and tattoos go all the way up his neck to his beard line and all around him. He just tatted up like crazy. Looks like a mean, kind of crazy fella, but he's not. And he wants to talk about his visit to America. Now, he wasn't here with all that soccer stuff. This is not one of those soccer things. He's been here because he travels for a living, it seems like. And listen what he has to say about good old USA. Listen.
1: Okay, so let me put it out there. Once you truly travel America, and I mean truly travel America, I don't mean for 2 weeks or 3 weeks, I mean for like months up on end, and that is just what I have just done. And I've arrived home back in the UK, which is where I'm from. And the US has ruined the UK for me. Ruined. Everything here is so small. The cars are small, the roads are small, the houses are small. And the craziest thing that I find is when I was traveling in the US, went to 4 or 5 different states. Home base was Tennessee. I went to Wyoming. I went to Utah, North Carolina, Vegas, and LA. Everywhere was so, so different. It was mind-blowing how different each state was. And now I understand why you Americans do not really leave the US that much. And I've come home, and I can tell you now, the UK is one depressing place. No one talks. No one brings you up. It's very, very small. I can drive from the top of the UK to the bottom of the UK in 10 hours. I was sometimes driving 6 or 7 hours in one day in the same state. The same state. Never mind from the one end of the country to the other. And it just blows my mind. And only for the visa issues, I would call America home tomorrow. But I can't. It is very difficult as a self-employed man to come to the US. So for now, I'm just going to have to keep on traveling the US until I can hopefully call it home one day. But America, thank you for ruining my home, because you truly have. And I love you guys. You are the nicest, welcoming people I have ever met, and I've made more friends in America in the last 3 months than I've made in 10 years in the UK. So Americans, I love you.
0: Would anybody have a problem if he applied for citizenship to the US, and would anybody have a problem if we granted that to him? You think about it. I'm talking to a bunch of you conservatives now. You heartless, cruel, cruel conservatives. Would you have a problem if this man got citizenship to live in the United States as one of us? Would you be afraid of him? Would you think that he is going to come over here and try to change our culture? And do you think he's going to come over here and try to convert people into going against America, turn people against this country? Do you think he's going to lead violent protests? Would you worry about any of that with him? No, you wouldn't. Would you stand and watch him take the oath of citizenship after he completed the whole process and tear up? Probably. You see, our immigration system is a beautiful thing when it is done right. It's a miraculous process for someone who really loves this country and wants to be a part of it and wants to be a productive member of society as a U.S. citizen.

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3: 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No. But you're right, he's white. He's super white. But he wouldn't bring all that baggage with him. But you know what else is very telling? The left would stand in his way. The left would do everything they could possibly do to keep this guy from being an American. Because this guy wouldn't fall for their crap. The left has to constantly perpetuate this idea that America is awful, it's terrible. They've got to keep people disgruntled about America all the time. America sucks. America used to be something. It's not the promise of our forefathers that we've done blah, blah, blah, and our forefathers didn't fight for blah, blah, blah, but look at this country. It's awful. It's terrible. It's not. And so he lives in a country that's full of leftists, and that's what they've always heard. They've always heard that about America. He goes to America, and he's like, wait a minute. Oh, this is a great place. And he made another point in there that I don't have time to do it right now because I've got to take a break. But he said something in there that has always been the way that I feel about things. And whenever I say it, people look down at me for saying it. Look down their nose at me like I'm some kind of a, you know, just a backwards redneck or something. So I'll tell you what that was and expand on it in the last segment coming up next. Hang on.
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1: 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And all of this noise about what the Fed is doing, what's inflation doing, let's really peel the onion back and look at what are the things that we can be doing to take the worry and the stress out of your retirement.
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7: Well, the numbers do get cooler for late in the holiday weekend. Sunday, Monday will be in the 80s and low 80s for Labor Day Monday, but it's another steam bath for Saturday. More heat alerts up for the Carolinas. 75 with a stray storm tonight. Slow movers, very tropical feel out there. Sunny and hot and humid on Saturday, 97. Heat safety top of mind again tomorrow.

0: And an isolated storm Sunday, 87. Cooler Monday, partly cloudy, 83. I'm meteorologist Scott Laurie. 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

0: talking all week is bad. I don't like it. I don't like it. Thanks for listening. I appreciate it. 704-570-1079 is the phone number. Okay, so we're talking about this guy from Great Britain, from the UK. He's from the UK, and he's made a video, and he's gotten back home to the UK, and he doesn't like being there anymore because America was so great. He didn't want to leave. He wishes that he could be here on a visa, but it's too difficult. He's going to work on it, all that, just singing the praises of America. And he wasn't even one of these soccer fans that were over doing that. He was here traveling for his work. But he said something that really stood out to me, because I have said this many times, and whenever I say it, people act like, and it's even conservatives, act like I'm just a, you know, just a rube, some kind of a redneck, no class, ignorant person. But I stand by it. Now listen, this is the part of what he said that I'm talking about. Here we go, listen.
1: And the craziest thing that I find is, when I was traveling in the US, I went to 4 or 5 different states. Home base was Tennessee. I went to Wyoming. I went to Utah, North Carolina, Vegas, and LA. Everywhere was so, so different. It was mind-blowing how different each state was. And now I understand why you Americans do not really leave the US that much.
0: There it is. I have always said, I don't care a thing about going to Europe or any other, really, any other foreign country. That doesn't excite me in the least. If I go out of the United States of America, you know where I'm going? I'm going somewhere where there's a beautiful beach, and I'm going to park my fat butt on that beach for the week. I'm going to, I don't know, the Virgin Islands. You go, well, that's U.S. territory. Well, I went to some of the British ones. So there. I'm going to the Virgin Islands. I'm going to, where else have I been? Oh, I'm going to Bermuda. Like, those are the types of places that I've gone where I need a passport. Now, I did go to Australia, which it was great. But I went there for the 2000 Olympics. And it was fun. But I don't care about going to Ireland. I don't care about going to Italy. I don't care about going to Great Britain, you know, France, none of it. And anytime I've said that, people are like, what? You don't want to go see the history? You don't want to go see the beauty of it? You don't want to go? No, I don't. I don't want to go to Germany. I don't want to go to Amsterdam. I don't want to go to any of those places. I haven't even seen all of America. And I also know that once you get over there, you're going to find out that it's not as good as America. So this guy, he has grown up in the UK, and he has grown up hearing Americans are so arrogant. Americans are so backward. They never leave America. They don't know anything but what America is. They're so selfish. They live in a bubble, you know, all of these things. And he's like, now I see why you don't want to leave. I see why you don't care about traveling overseas to go. Yeah. Like, I want to just, you know, pick up and go, oh, where are you going on vacation this year? Oh, I think I'll go to Thailand. What? Get out of here. All right, so, hey, you got a week off this summer. Where are you going? Well, I was thinking about taking the wife and kids to Japan. Huh? No, thank you. What? You don't want to go to Germany? No, I don't want to go to Germany. I don't even want to go to Israel. And that's the land my Lord and Savior walked. I don't want to go to Israel. Come on now. But he's like, I see why. And it's so true, because every state it gives you a different experience. Just like this state in which we live. This is an incredible state. And I know everybody automatically says, oh, you got the beach and the mountains. You got the best of both. But there's so much other stuff in this state that, I mean, the trip in between the beaches and the mountains, you know, you could stop 100 times along the way and find something interesting and fun to do, entertaining. I mean, this is just a great place. And yeah, my friend, he has a house up in the mountains of North Carolina, up in the Cashers area. And he has a house in eastern North Carolina on the beach. It takes him about 6 hours to drive from one to the other, still within the same state. So when he said that about you can drive for 6 hours and still be in the same state, I'm wondering if that was when he was in North Carolina. Could have been. But yeah, I mean, I have an uncle. His name's Uncle Robin. And he used to always say, if you would ask him if he wanted to go somewhere or if he had ever been to a certain place and he'd never been or he didn't want to go, he'd say, I ain't lost nothing there. Like he'd go, hey, Uncle Robin, you ever been to New Orleans? Man, I ain't lost nothing in New Orleans. Meaning, I have no reason to go because I'm not looking for anything. I didn't lose anything in New Orleans that I have to go and retrieve. So I'm not going to New Orleans. I'm that way with Europe. I ain't lost nothing in Europe. I ain't lost nothing in Ireland, Poland. Although, not taking anything away from Poland. You know, I'm a big fan of Poland, the way they handle their immigration, meaning none of it. They don't allow it. Love that. But yeah, they always look down upon us because we don't want to travel all over to these foreign lands. Like the Americans are so arrogant, so backward, so uncouth. You're not worldly. You know, you get the same reaction whenever you tell somebody there's no way that a book is better than a movie. Which I love doing. Yeah, whenever you hear somebody go, well, no, I didn't see the movie. Or, yeah, I saw the movie, but the book was much better. It's like, no, it wasn't. Shut up. There's no way that a book is better than a movie. I don't care. I don't care what you say. I'm sorry. It's not. I just don't believe that. Now, I get that most people could understand how that could be possible. I just don't. and I'll stand on that, because if you can find a book that comes with sound and explosions and special effects, then maybe music. If you can put music coming out of a book, but there's no way a book is going to be better than a movie. Never, ever. So don't try to tell me that. But that's the same reaction that you get from people. They're like, no, I don't want to go. Even people who have never been, they say, well, I would love to go. I just can't afford it. I never have been. You wouldn't even want to go. No, I don't. I don't want to go. I don't want to go to Italy. I bet you those water streets, whatever they call those, with the gondola, I bet they stink. I bet it smells like the log ride at Disney World. Probably smells all mildew and everything. I bet it's not nearly what it's cracked up to be on TV and in the movie. No thanks. Go on about your business. Go on with your business. All right. Nick Craig is coming up next. He has what's called the Nick Craig Show. Thank you for listening. I appreciate you. As always, I really, really do. And God loves you, and there ain't nothing you can do about it. You enjoy the long weekend. Have some fun. Bye.
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4: I'm Keith Young in the WBT News Center. West Nile virus showing up in Mecklenburg County. The health department confirming 3 new cases. This is the virus is also showing up in mosquitoes collected at several spots in the county. County health officials urging people to take precautions when going outside, especially at dusk and dawn when mosquitoes are the most active. They also recommend pouring out any standing water around your home. A no-swim advisory is in effect for parts of Lake Norman as we head into this hot Labor Day weekend. Nearly 900 gallons of wastewater spilled into a cove last night. Charlotte water crews responded to a sewage overflow near the 18,600 block of Harborside Drive in Cornelius. A Massachusetts judge today declared a mistrial in the triple murder trial of Lindsay Clancy for the murders of her 3 young children. Brian Yanis has more.
5: After 40 hours of deliberations over 6.5 days, this jury delivered a final note saying that with a heavy heart, they could not reach a unanimous decision as to whether Lindsay Clancy was criminally responsible for killing her 3 children. Clancy's attorney, Kevin Reddington, filed an emergency appeal to the state's Supreme Judicial Court to try to stop today's mistrial declaration. It was denied. Reddington claimed the judge should have investigated and replaced a lone male juror who Reddington says was identified in a jury note as someone who had doubt but refused to follow the law on reasonable doubt. Reddington said the jury was split 11-1 in favor of acquitting Clancy.
4: California Governor Gavin Newsom scheduled to be in Charlotte this weekend. He'll be in town to campaign for U.S. Senate candidate Roy Cooper. He's scheduled to join volunteers knocking on doors from 9:30 in the morning until 1 o'clock tomorrow afternoon. They'll start at the Mecklenburg County Democratic Party headquarters on East Moorhead Street. Newsom also scheduled to appear at a Democratic Party rally later in the day in Monroe. We're exactly 2 months from the November midterm elections, and North Carolina has started sending out absentee ballots to voters who ask for them. State Elections Board Director Sam Hayes says they're moving forward with the absentee ballots, even as legal challenges play out nationwide.
6: These are active legal proceedings, and we will allow the courts to resolve them. Our responsibility is to monitor those developments and make sure that North Carolina counties have clear guidance if anything changes.
4: He's referring to an executive order from President Trump that restricts the U.S. Postal Service's handling of absentee ballots. A federal judge has temporarily blocked that order, and the Trump administration has appealed to the Supreme Court. Despite rising gas and flight prices, Americans aren't letting that affect them this Labor Day holiday weekend.
7: With ongoing conflicts in the Middle East driving up the price of jet fuel, AAA says travelers are paying about 2% more for airfare over the Labor Day holiday weekend than they did this time last year, but nearly 20% more for top destinations, such as Seattle and Orlando. Through Monday, the TSA expects to screen 10.1 million passengers, just short of last year's busier-than-usual Labor Day weekend, which reached nearly 10.4 million. If you're driving, you can expect to pay about 94 cents more per gallon than you would have the Friday before Labor Day last year.
4: That report from Jonathan Seary in Atlanta. 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
8: Well, the numbers do get cooler for late in the holiday weekend. Sunday, Monday will be in the 80s and low 80s for Labor Day Monday, but it's another steam bath for Saturday. More heat alerts up for the Carolinas. 75 with a stray storm tonight. Slow movers, very tropical feel out there. Sunny and hot and humid on Saturday, 97. Heat safety top of mind again tomorrow. And an isolated storm Sunday, 87. Cooler Monday, partly cloudy, 83. I'm meteorologist Scott Law and more on Charlotte's FM News Talk, 107.9 WBT.
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11: College football kicks off in earnest tomorrow. Highlighted by Lane Kiffin and number 11 LSU taking on Clemson and Baton Rouge. That game, of course, garnering all sorts of attention because LSU is planning on playing former NFL players. Clemson coach Dabo Swinney not happy about it.
12: I would just say it's kind of embarrassing. I mean, honestly, it's just embarrassing that's where we are. I don't blame the kids and people trying to take advantage of the system. I just think it's embarrassing where we are with college football. I mean, it really is. We have no rules. There's no governance. I mean, it's a joke.
11: That game kicks off at 7:30 tomorrow night. Also tomorrow, we've got the Charlotte 49ers hosting the Citadel in their season opener. Duke hosts Tulane. East Carolina is on the road at number 13, Alabama. Seventh-ranked Miami is in action tonight, hosting Stanford. The Panthers have the weekend off. They'll be back on the practice field on Monday ahead of next week's season opener against the Bears. Three-time All-Star Ben Simmons is back in the NBA. He's agreed to a one-year deal with the Kings. Simmons missed all of last season to rehab back and leg injuries. In the big leagues, the Braves open a four-game series at the Phillies tonight with Chris Sale on the mound. The Knights are on the road at Gwinnett. I'm Sharon Thorsland, WBT Sports.

0: a good Friday evening to you. Welcome into the Nick Craig Show on Charlotte's FM News Talk, 107.9 FM, WBT. Well, many across the state of North Carolina and the United States are kicking off their back to school, depending on your state, depending on the area you live in. Some schools started a few weeks ago. Others, like here in North Carolina, have started over the last few days and will continue to start throughout the remainder of this week. And this is a great opportunity to talk about school choice in the United States of America. And this has always been an odd topic and a weird topic for me, and not because of the reason you might think. There is so much emphasis by individuals, largely on the political left, as it relates to public education, that frankly, I find it kind of hard to wrap my head around. When we lay out the overall overarching discussion over children and education, to me, there's really only one thing that matters, and that is a child getting a high-quality education? When you boil everything else down, when you cut every other all the other conversation out, to me, that is where the story starts and stops. Is a child getting a high-quality education that will set them on a path forward where they can be a productive and useful member of society? That's it. Everything else should just really not even factor in. That should be the end-all, be-all conversation. But over the last couple of years, especially here in North Carolina, as we have seen the rise of the Opportunity Scholarship Program here in the state, which gives individuals access to cover portions of tuition at private schools, we have not seen that conversation take place. Just earlier this year, we saw a major protest take place hosted by the North Carolina Association of Educators, a left-wing teachers, quote-unquote, union that proclaims that they're in the business of supporting teachers and supporting public schools. Meanwhile, you look at some of the details, you look at some of the stats, you look at some of the reports, and you will consistently find that public schools are not performing up to the standard. Now, let me be perfectly clear with what I'm saying here. None of the criticism or controversy here is to say that public schools are not good. I don't believe that that is the case. I am a product of public schools. Many of you are products of public schools. All that I'm really trying to get across is, why are we not focused on the outcome? Why are we so worried about where a child is actually going? There is a major political battle that has been brewing now for decades over public education and the shift to alternative schools. And it's become more prominent again here in North Carolina over the last couple of years, as things like the Opportunity Scholarship Program have truly opened the door for North Carolina families on a wide scale of income, a wide scale of availability to truly choose and determine where your children are going to go. And we've seen a major double down, predominantly from those on the political left, as it relates to public education. And I just don't get it. For certain families and for certain students, public education is a traditional public school is a great choice. For some families and for some children, a charter school, which is also public, is a great choice. For some families and some students, a private school is a great choice. For some parents and for some families and for some children, homeschooling is a great choice. There are a wide variety of options as it relates to education. And we have completely moved away from the focus of making sure that a child truly has an education. And there's been such a political battle over trying to make sure that children stay in public schools. And it just doesn't make any sense, of course, unless you understand some of the underlying issues. I am a strong believer that the reason that there is so much vitriol and hatred from those on the political left for families that decide to look at education alternatives outside of the public education system, in large part because it is a very useful tool for those on the political left. And I know we're talking about children. I know we're talking about education. I'm not trying to be ugly about this, but I'm just kind of laying out how I see it. And that's what I see. The political left has been very successful over the last couple of decades of turning the government-run public education system into their own tool to indoctrinate the next generation, that they are terrified that families would break away from that. They are terrified that families across the United States are looking at alternatives. They are terrified that they are going to lose control to teach your children things that in large part have no business being in the public education system, have no business being taught by a taxpayer-funded school system. Children need to learn how to read. Children need to learn how to write, how to do math. They need to learn about the history of our nation. There are core functions of school and education that should be talked about, but we should not be having all of these other discussions that we in large part only saw because of COVID-19. I have obviously was not a fan of what went on during the COVID-19 lockdowns, the unconstitutional shuttering of businesses, individuals' freedoms and liberties being stripped away by government, all in the name of science, which we've seen over the last couple of years was not science at all. It was nothing more than Anthony Fauci's own ego and his popularity that he was interested in. But the one silver lining, and there were a couple, but one of the biggest silver linings of the COVID-19 pandemic was that for the first time in a very long time, parents truly were able to see what was going on in their children's classroom. Why? Because their children were at home learning on Zoom. Their children were at home taking classes remotely. And many of those same parents were, of course, working from home as well, for whether their businesses went remote or somebody, frankly, had to be home with the children. You had parents literally were able to listen in on what was being taught. And unfortunately, what many families across the nation saw heard and listened to was incredibly disturbing. Conversations that were not appropriate with school-aged children. Blatant social indoctrination of children in classes that had nothing to do with government or politics. This is what has been going on in the public education system for decades. And it wasn't until 2020 and the early parts of 2021 that families truly were able to see and hear with their own eyes and ears what was going on. And many, rightfully so, were mortified with what they were hearing. Sitting and listening to their fourth grade students' class talk about how based on your skin color, you're somebody that is either an oppressor or somebody that is oppressed. Legitimate conversations going on in the state of North Carolina, in North Carolina public schools during COVID. And no surprise, many families that heard these conversations or would then go on to read about these conversations when they started being published in news outlets said, well, we got to find a change. We got to look for an alternative. The goal of sending our children to school is to make sure they're getting a high quality education, not being indoctrinated by the political left. I've got some clips from this school choice event at the White House yesterday. Those details coming up as the Nick Craig Show continues on Charlotte's FM News Talk 107.9 WBT. 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
7: Chief Meteorologist Tara Lane in the Queen City News Pinpoint Weather Center. Watch for a few isolated showers or storms tonight. Otherwise, it'll be partly cloudy. Lows start in the mid-70s Saturday morning. Saturday afternoon, we have another threat of strong to severe storms. Damaging wind gusts and hail will be possible, so stay weather aware. Otherwise, another hot one with a heat advisory in effect. Highs in the mid-90s. Not as hot for Sunday and Labor Day Monday with highs in the mid and upper 80s. I'm Chief Meteorologist Tara Lane for Charlotte's FM News Talk 107.9 WBT.
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0: Welcome back to the Nick Craig Show. As the school year kicks off for many across the United States, there was an event that took place at the Rose Garden yesterday afternoon. President Donald Trump, alongside Education Secretary Linda McMahon and families from across the United States, attending this event, highlighting the importance, highlighting some of the details on the school choice movement. One of those families was the Griffith family from North Carolina. Pastor Caleb Griffith, his wife Jocelyn, and their five children were one of the families at that event. We'll hear from Pastor Caleb Griffith coming up here in just a little bit as he spoke and talked about the real impact that North Carolina's Opportunity Scholarship Program has had for him and his family. He has one child with autism, another that is developmentally delayed, and highlighted how school choice movements like the Opportunity Scholarship Program here in North Carolina have truly helped him, his family, and have allowed his children to get an education that suits their needs. Right? We are not, as a society, we are not, as human beings, one size fits all people. Some people learn certain ways, some people learn others. And finding a school, finding an educator, finding an education platform that fits your family, your children, and their needs should be the utmost priority. But in recent years, it has not been the case. It's all been about, we got to keep kids in public schools. We see this debate constantly in North Carolina. When a family decides that a public school based on a zip code, which could be a failing school, doesn't work for them and their family, and decide they want to go somewhere else, decide that they want to look at education alternatives, they are turned into the bad guy. Because they are abandoning the public school system. They're ripping away resources from the public school system. I'm not interested in the public school system. I'm not interested in any individual school system or school. I am interested in making sure that the next generation of Americans have a competent enough education that they can become useful, productive members of society. That's really it. When, long story short, that's it. I don't care about any individual school or any individual school entity. It's not the school that I'm worried about. It's the children that are the responsibility of said educational institution. So let's jump up to Washington, D.C., this school choice event yesterday. Here's the open from President Donald Trump.
21: But from the very beginning of our country, Americans have
2: understood that there's no job more important than teaching our children to become happy, healthy, proud, productive, and flourishing citizens. And unfortunately, in the 4 years I took office, and since I took office, our educational system itself was really, I mean, it was incredibly, before I got here, it was weaponized like everything else in our government. Everything was weaponized against the goals that we all stand for. And under the last administration, extreme ideologies such as critical race theory and transgender insanity were forced upon our children as young as 4 and 5 years old. Transgender didn't work. Students were taught that our heroes are villains. The FBI was used to target patriotic parents at school board meetings. And meanwhile, far too many government-run schools failed at the basics. And you just have to look at the charts. They were failing at a thing called education, with only 30% of the students proficient in reading and math. That was under the last administration. Under the Trump administration, we're systematically ending every single one of these radical left betrayals, and we're putting the parents back in charge. They're the ones that love our children. They're the ones that should be in charge.
21: And that's the big issue right there. That is why there is so much nonsense going on as it relates to education, because of the words that you just heard come out of the president's mouth and echoed by many across the United States. It is the parents that are responsible for their children. They send them to a school, whether that be a traditional public school, a charter school, a private school, whatever sort of education, or whatever sort of school, I should say. They send their children there to get an education, and that's it. The school system is not responsible for raising your children. The school system is not responsible for indoctrinating your children, telling them what they should believe and how they should believe things. No, it is a singular goal of education. And unfortunately, we have seen over the last 50 or 60 years, in large part, the public school system drift away from that purpose. President Donald Trump said that these schools, well, they're on notice.
2: Every public school in America is now on notice that if they tell a child that they're trapped in the wrong body, they are committing child abuse. And as we remove the far left extremism from the classroom, we're taking historic action to ensure that every child in America has access to a first class education. The United States spends more money on education than any other country in the world by double, and our results should be better than they are. I would look at lists where we're rated out of the 40 top nations, were rated number 38, 39, and number 40 with all the money we spent. But Linda has changed that so rapidly and so drastically. And frankly, it's shocking how fast it's gone under her leadership. 1 year ago, as part of the Great Big Beautiful Bill, we passed the Education Freedom Tax Credit, the largest ever expansion of school choice. And we want, thank you. And we want every parent to have the power to send their child to a high-quality school that shares their values. It's so important.
21: Who would object to that? I mean, I know everybody, of course, you know, if you're politically involved and on the political left, you have to hate Donald Trump. It's just part of what you have to do here in 2026. But who would object to the idea that parents should decide based on their children, who, of course, they inherently know very well, as it is, in fact, their children? Who would object to the fact and object to the idea that parents should have the opportunity to determine where their children truly get an education? Give me the reason outside of the purpose I already stated of using the public education system, using the government-run school system as an indoctrination tool for the political left. Why would anybody object to that? Again, if the goal is, and I believe that it truly is, if the goal is to make sure that regardless of the child, regardless of where they live, that they are getting a top-notch, high-quality education that sets them on a path for success for the rest of their lives, we shouldn't care where that happens. We shouldn't care if that's taking place in a government run public school, a charter school, a full-on private school, a church school, homeschooling, magnet schools. There's these pod schools that have popped up in certain states where they've changed some laws there. It shouldn't matter. And it doesn't matter to me. it seemingly has become a major issue for many on the political left to deal with in recent years because they're afraid that they're going to lose their influence. They, again, to their credit, giving the devil his due on this, the Democratic Party has been very successful in large part through its teachers' unions, which all sway very, very, very far to the political left, have used our taxpayer dollars throughout the public education system to indoctrinate the next generation into becoming radical leftist liberals. That's the God's honest truth. That's what you're seeing. And it is the only way in which I can wrap my head around the nonsense that exists when parents decide they no longer want to send their children to a public school. It's the only reasonable conclusion that I can come up with. We'll have more from this event at the White House yesterday coming up here in just a couple of minutes. You're listening to The Nick Craig Show. We're back after this.
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0: And welcome back to the Nick Craig Show as we continue the discussion today on school choice as many kiddos across the state of North Carolina are heading back to school. Many started yesterday, some kicking off their school day today and through the remainder of the week. And it's bringing forth the discussion that's been brewing over the last couple of years about school choice. As we've seen states like here in North Carolina, the North Carolina General Assembly dramatically making changes to the Opportunity Scholarship Program to make sure that every family in North Carolina, regardless of income level, has the ability to send their child to a school that best fits their need. And that, to me, is the long and the short of this story. I don't care about public schools. I don't care about charter schools. I don't care about private schools. I don't care about homeschooling. That's not what I'm worried about. I'm worried about the education. When a student graduates from high school, when they have gone through the 12th grade and are determining what they're going to do next, whether it's to skip college completely and get into business for themselves, go to a trade school, go to a community college, a traditional four-year school, whatever it might be, is that individual student who at that time is still a teenager, are they set up for success moving forward? Are they set up based on their education, regardless of where they got it, to have a successful and prosperous future? If the answer is no, which in large part I think it is right now, we have a problem. Because we are spending, as you heard from the president in the last segment, spending an exorbitant amount of money on education throughout the United States of America. And frankly, when you compare us to the rest of the world, our stats suck. We spend an exorbitant amount of money and we are not seeing the results. And that is in large part through the public education system, as many families are deciding to look at education alternatives. At this event in the Rose Garden yesterday afternoon, a North Carolina family was in attendance and spoke. That is Pastor Caleb Griffith, his wife Jocelyn, and their five children, two of which their children came from foster care. One has autism. The other has developmental delays. Here is Pastor Griffith talking about what school choice has meant for him and his family.
1: I'm Pastor Caleb Griffith, and I'm joined by my five beautiful children. As President Trump said, two of them came to us through foster care, which is wonderful. But my children, one of them has autism and one has developmental delays. And although they qualify for an IEP, because of the situation, they were unable to get them. So we've been unable to access the support and help they need to be successful. And we're blessed to be from a state that offers school choice, and it has helped part of our children's educational needs. I personally have seen the benefit of the Opportunity Scholarship for my family and the school my children attend, Cornerstone Christian Academy, who is up for running for the Yaz Prize. But it's thanks to great organizations like Parents for Educational Freedom, who have helped 105,000 families just like mine access the Opportunity Scholarship. And now, because of you, Mr. President, and because of you, Secretary McMahon, the Educational Freedom Tax Credits will give my children the access to the services they need to be successful in the most formational years of their lives. I want to tell you, we only get one chance to educate our children, and our children are the future of America. The Bible says to train up a child in the way that they should go, and that's to parents, and this allows parents to do that. So on behalf of my family and every family in America that will access this, thank you, President Trump, and God bless America.
0: Thank you. Again, who objects to this? If you walk into a Democrat stronghold right now and say, hey, what are your thoughts on the Opportunity Scholarship Program? You will hear that the Opportunity Scholarship Program, which was recently over the last couple of years expanded here in North Carolina, is destroying education across the state. That's what the claim will be. And when they say that, it's not actually education that's being destroyed. It is the grip, it is the reliance on the public school system that they claim is quote unquote being destroyed. Regardless of your family, regardless of your situation, and you just heard firsthand there from a family here in North Carolina whose children attend the Cornerstone Christian Academy in Statesville that said, hey, based on an autism diagnosis and some developmental delays, IEPs that were not dealt with by the public school system, we as parents said that we need an alternative. We as parents said we need to find an alternative solution to make sure that our children get the best and highest quality education that fits their needs. Anybody that objects to that is truly not interested in education. They are interested in ideology. They are interested in pushing a political narrative. You cannot listen to a story like that and tell me that the Opportunity Scholarship Program, that school choice is damaging to the United States of America and to a state like North Carolina. Here's another example, a family from Florida that takes advantage of homeschooling and will now have additional opportunities due to some of these new federal tax credits.
2: Homeschooling is something that is very personal to me. Back in 1988, my parents made the decision to homeschool me. And so I was homeschooled from kindergarten all the way through the 12th grade.

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1: 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And all of this noise about what the Fed is doing, what's inflation doing, let's really peel the onion back and look at what are the things that we can be doing to take the worry and the stress out of your retirement.
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2: Lives, we exercise choice every single day. Many of you earlier today may have gone out and gotten a coffee out from somewhere, whether it was a Starbucks or a Dunkin' Donuts, maybe a fast food establishment, a gas station. You had choice, right? Because it doesn't really matter. It's about you want coffee. And so you'll choose the place that you want to get it done. And I use these simple analogies for this purpose. We exercise choice in nearly every other facet of our life, day in and day out. Yet when it comes to educating your children, you are told that choice is bad. When it comes to making sure that an educational institution is providing for your children and your family, you are told, no, choice is not good. Choice is the problem. It makes no sense. It falls flat on its face, of course, unless you are truly in the business of trying to indoctrinate. And frankly, throughout COVID-19, one of the silver linings, like I mentioned a little while ago, was the fact that parents were finally able to see what was going on in their children's classroom. You heard the president mention in his opening comments how the Federal Bureau of Investigation was going after families that were showing up at school board meetings during COVID and reaming out school boards across the United States for what they were hearing out of their children's classrooms, hearing out of the mouths of their children's teachers. And for that, what were you called? Ah, a domestic terrorist. Ah, yes. You are concerned that your child may not be actually getting a high quality education. I'll note in the school in which you pay for, if it's a public school, you show up to voice your concern. You show up to voice your displeasure. And in the eyes of the FBI under the Biden administration, you are a domestic terrorist. I mean, isn't it amazing? You're involved in your child's education and the government hates it. What a big surprise. All right, final timeout coming up. It's the Nick Craig Show on Charlotte's FM News Talk, 107.9 WBT.
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5: Chief Meteorologist Tara Lane in the Queen City News Pinpoint Weather Center. Watch for a few isolated showers or storms tonight. Otherwise, it'll be partly cloudy. Lows start in the mid-70s Saturday morning. Saturday afternoon, we have another threat of strong to severe storms. Damaging wind gusts and hail will be possible, so stay weather aware. Otherwise, another hot one with a heat advisory in effect. Highs in the mid-90s. Not as hot for Sunday and Labor Day Monday with highs in the mid and upper 80s. I'm Chief Meteorologist Tara Lane for Charlotte's FM News Talk 107.9 WBT.
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9: Welcome back to the Nick Craig Show. We are rounding out the discussion on school choice, a very cool event taking place in the Rose Garden at the White House yesterday as many families kicked off a new 26-27 school year. We've heard from a couple of different families, including the Griffith family here from Statesville, North Carolina, highlighting what the Opportunity Scholarship, what school choice has done for them and their family, giving their children and family the true educational freedoms and opportunities that they need to set their children up for success moving forward. We'll now hear from Education Secretary Linda McMahon as she talked about some of the issues as it relates to the national report card in years past.
10: This school year marks a return to common sense in American education, and it's all thanks to the leadership of our president, President Trump. I remember when President Trump called me shortly after the Biden's administration 2024 Nations Report Card, or NAEP, as you've heard, scores were released. And he told me he was angry and he was also embarrassed by where these scores were. We spoke about what a travesty it is that Americans have invested $3 trillion in a federal Department of Education meant to improve student outcomes, and yet only 30% of our students can read or do math proficiently. This is why President Trump demanded a hard reset to our education system. And under his leadership, we are delivering it.
9: Just let that sink in for a second. 30% of students in public education across the United States, of which we spend literally trillions of dollars a year on, only 30% proficient in reading, writing, and math. By any metric, by any amount of information you would look at, that is an abject failure. But that is what the government has instilled as it relates to public education. And they have consistently, and for large part, for many years, buried their head in the sand on this, pretend that it's not an issue, and then get pissed off at you as a family when you say, you know what, I'm really not interested in sending my kid to a school that has failing scores. I'm really not interested in sending my kids to a school based on where we live, based on a zip code, to a school that doesn't fit my child's needs. You're the problem. You're the enemy. Not the public school system that has done a horrific job as it relates to making sure that the next generation is capable and is going to rise up to be prosperous and successful teenagers and then young adults. No, not their problem, your problem for looking for an alternative. Secretary McMahon highlighted some of the additional changes that she has been making and the administration has been making in D.C.
10: This school year, American parents and students have so much to be excited about because the Trump administration is steering education back to its rightful focus, serving students,
9: wow,
10: so that they are prepared for successful futures.
9: What a novel concept. What a radical idea there from Linda McMahon. We're going to make sure that, let me check my notes here. Yes, schools actually provide a good education. What a crazy, radical idea from the Secretary of Education. Again, who objects to this? Who is gonna die on this hill with everything that you've just heard? It makes no sense.
10: Our administration has cut billions in funding for radical DEI programs and redirected those dollars to teachers, classrooms, and results, supporting evidence-based literacy instruction, pouring record funding into charter schools, and energizing workforce training. Key decisions that once sat with bureaucrats here in Washington, D.C. are moving to where they belong, to the hands of educators, parents, and local leaders who know these children best. Six states now hold the first ever returning education to the state waivers, freeing over $100 million from federal micromanagement. These waivers allow state leaders to direct federal dollars towards what makes the most sense for their students and not what Washington thinks is best for those students. Additionally, a record 25 states are exercising EdFlex authority, which allows them to immediately free thousands of local school districts from mountains of red tape without first having to receive approval from the Department of Education. And under President Trump's leadership, we are restoring parents' sacred role as the first decision makers in their children's lives. Children belong to their parents, not the federal government.
9: There's the problem there for Secretary McMahon. That's not what the left agrees with. They want the government to be responsible for raising your children. Was the old Hillary Clinton line, it takes a village, right? You as a parent, you don't know what you're doing. So let's get the quote unquote village together on this and make sure that your children, they go down the right path, which of course would be political indoctrination. And you know, this, the criticism here as it relates to the public school system really isn't an issue with the school systems itself. It has everything to do with the bureaucracy and the bloat. Because so many public schools, or I would argue, I think every single public school gets some level of federal dollars that flow in. There is red tape, regulation, and a whole bunch of nonsense that takes place because of that. And unfortunately, we know very well that the federal and in large part state governments do a really bad job at this stuff. We see example after example, week after week, where the government just miserably fails at a simple stated goal. The Department of Education should be in the business of making sure that students are successful in the United States of America. The Department of Education has overseen some of the largest declines in public education over the last 30 or 40 years. It is their sole goal. It is literally called the Federal Department of Education, and they can't do that. It is time that we return a lot of this authority and a lot of this responsibility back to the local level. More from Secretary McMahon.
10: And through the Education Freedom Tax Credit, President Trump has delivered the largest national expansion of education freedom in history, for over 50 million eligible children, giving parents unprecedented freedom to choose the path that is best for their child. So it's no surprise that over half of our nation's states, both red and blue, have raced to this historic choice option, benefiting families whether their child attends public or private school. Parents can also rest assured that wherever their child goes to school, this administration is vigorously protecting their right to know what's happening inside those walls. After the Biden administration allowed schools to secretly transition students without parents' knowledge, President Trump is defending parental rights like never before. At his direction, we are working hand in hand with the Department of Justice to ensure no school district ever has more power over a child than their own parents.
9: Again, that's the gripe. That's the issue. That's the concern for all of these left-wing education unions, for all of these left-wing groups that have infiltrated the public school system. They don't want parents involved. Why? Because parents, of course, are mortified with what they hear. Parents are disgusted and disturbed by what they're hearing coming out of educators' mouths within the public school system. And so they are trying like crazy to keep their complete and total monopoly over education. If you have a child, and unless you're very well off and can afford private school, your only option is to send your kids to a government-run public school based on a zip code. Here in North Carolina, thankfully, because of our Republican-led General Assembly, we now have universal school choice through the Opportunity Scholarship Program, giving middle-class North Carolinian families the ability to send their children to an alternative school, giving them, as parents, the ability to determine what kind of educational institution is best for my children and for my family. And it has become a major battle. I would argue it is a losing issue for those on the political left. And frankly, another great example of a conversation we are only having because the political left went overboard with its indoctrination campaign. People saw it. People's eyes were shown this, and they were woken up to this in large part during the COVID-19 pandemic. They've been revolting ever since, and now it has turned into this major political firestorm where governments believe that they know best about you and your children. And as we know very clearly, that is absolutely not the case.
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5: Trial is over. I'm Lisa Lucera, Fox News. The jury deadlocked in the Lindsey Clancy case with the judge declaring a mistrial this afternoon.
6: After 40 hours of deliberations over 6.5 days, this jury delivered a final note saying that with a heavy heart, they could not reach a unanimous decision as to whether Lindsey Clancy was criminally responsible for killing her three children. Clancy's attorney, Kevin Reddington, filed an emergency appeal to the state's Supreme Judicial Court to try to stop today's mistrial declaration. It was denied. Reddington claimed the judge should have investigated and replaced a lone male juror who Reddington says was identified in a jury note as someone who had doubt but refused to follow the law on reasonable doubt. Reddington said the jury was split 11-1 in favor of acquitting Clancy.
5: Fox's Brian Yenis in Plymouth. The prosecution has not said yet if they will retry Clancy. The U.S., Britain, France, and Germany have drafted a resolution for the board of the U.N. nuclear watchdog that would refer Iran to the U.N. Security Council for failure to comply with obligations to declare all its nuclear material and allow inspections. The FBI is investigating a massive data breach that's exposed millions of driver's licenses to identity theft and scams on the dark web.
7: A hacker linked to identity theft that calls itself Nexus claims to have more than 153 million driver's licenses from people in the U.S. and Canada, along with millions of other identity documents. The data may have been stolen from idscan.net, a Louisiana-based identity verification company whose technology is used by businesses specializing in car rentals, retail, finance, and entertainment.
5: Fox's Jennifer Griffin in Washington. The Labor Department says employers added 162,000 jobs last month. 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
5: A Los Angeles podcaster arraigned on charges of openly threatening the president.
12: Azaria Southworth is a gay Christian one-time podcaster. His website sells stickers that say, "Kill Donald Trump." Taken away by federal agents in Westlake still screaming Trump insults. Court papers quote his Instagram video calling for the president's execution, charging he used social media accounts from January to May to encourage violence against the president and cyberstalk the president's personal lawyer and family, doxing their home address in Tennessee with a chilling threat, justice comes to your door. Attorney General Todd Blanche warns as threats against President Trump's life escalate, anyone who makes them online will not be allowed to hide behind their screens. Therese Crowley, Fox News.
5: The CDC says there are more than 3,000 confirmed measles cases in the country so far this year, the highest annual total in more than 35 years. The rise in measles cases over the past 2 years has coincided with a steady decline in childhood MMR vaccination rates since the pandemic. Hyundai's breaking ground on a major new steel mill in Louisiana, bringing billions of dollars in investment and thousands of jobs.
13: Hyundai Steel begins construction of a nearly $6 billion
9: $1 billion plant in Ascension Parish, south of Baton Rouge. A steel mill the South Korean automaker says will create more than 1,300 direct jobs, with thousands more expected through related and other industries. The plant expected to produce about 2.7 million metric tons of steel annually, much of it for Hyundai and Kia vehicles that are made in America. The project also drawing scrutiny from people in Ascension Parish and environmental groups over potential air pollution.
5: Fox's Jeff Manasso. A court in Argentina has cleared the way for the return of a portrait looted by Nazis during World War II from a prominent Jewish art dealer to his heir. The daughter of fugitive Nazi official agreed to give up the claim rather than face trial. I'm Lisa Lacera. This is Fox News.
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16: Well, I would find it under case law, Massachusetts case law and statutory law, the jury did not ask to be sent back, which it would be a possibility if they had requested it to be sent back to them. But under the statute and the case law, I don't feel I have any choice but to declare a mistrial.
17: Well, before you do, I'd like to be heard, Your Honor.
18: Be heard all you want, lawyer.
16: Go ahead.
17: Well, I just got to that first one. I didn't get to the other one.
16: All right.
17: Your Honor, I would suggest to the court that, as we are pretty much all familiar with, under Karen Reed versus the Commonwealth, the Supreme Judicial Court, through Justice Georges back in February of 25, held that under Rule 27B of the Massachusetts Rules of Criminal Procedure, quote, gives a trial judge discretion to require a jury to return a verdict for charges on which they have agreed before declaring a mistrial, as it relates to, and again I continue, quote, judge may first require the jury to return verdicts on those charges upon which the jury can agree and direct that such verdicts be received and recorded.
19: Now, if you think you can force a jury into doing something, I say good on you, Mr. Reddington. That is the lawyer for Lindsey Clancy. But this is done. This has been declared a mistrial. Tony Katz today. Holy mackerel, this happened, I mean, the whole show, everybody, every show in America just got changed because they weren't expecting this. The possibility, sure, the timing, no. The mistrial declared in the case, Lindsey Clancy, the allegations of murdering her three children, which if you ask me, yes, she did, one at a time while she sent her husband out to get dinner or whatever it was. Then she slit her wrist, slit her neck, and jumped out the second story window, leaving her in a wheelchair. That's what happened here. Now you have other steps where you've got the lawyer who is now going to the state Supreme Court to try and get some relief. But let's go back to the lawyer, Kevin Reddington, who I'm really conflicted. I don't know if I think Kevin Reddington should be disbarred for the way he's acted in this case, or this is exactly the lawyer I want because he's fighting for his client. This was all about, allegedly comes down to one juror, right? There's one juror who was a holdout and they were deadlocked, hopelessly deadlocked, I believe would be the bit of the expression. Now, was this juror somebody who wanted to find her guilty? Was this a juror somebody who wanted to find her innocent? You telling me that everybody else on the jury saw this woman as innocent? Does this have to do with the fact that there are nine women on the jury? I don't have a good answer for you on this. I'm waiting to get that information. I don't really want to engage in some level of speculation on it. What I want to do is understand what that part of the story is. Because I've got more audio for you where this lawyer's like, we need to call that juror out. The juror has to do this. So we need to do that. And yeah, as the chat room is noting, as we're live streaming on YouTube and Rumble, the defense attorney basically threatened the juror. I'm with you. I am absolutely with you. And I have heard the way that this judge, I'm sorry, that this lawyer has spoken to the judge. I didn't know you could be that chummy, loosey-goosey, aggressive, tough with a judge. I'm a bit surprised by it. Now, some people have noted, don't forget that this is taking place in Massachusetts. And Massachusetts has a burden that is required on the prosecution. The prosecution must, I mean, never mind beyond a reasonable doubt. But if we're talking about where the allegation is a level of mental distress, a mental issue, out of their right minds, etc., you have to be able to prove that they weren't. That's a level of Massachusetts law that is in existence there. It's a much harder burden of proof. But let's go back now to her lawyer, Lindsey Clancy's lawyer, Kevin Reddington, R-E-D-D-I-N-G-T-O-N, making his statement after the judge says, I got to declare a mistrial.
17: Goes on further, and I quote, Rule 27D also permits the judge to poll the jury when a verdict is returned and before the verdict is recorded. However, a judge is not required to accept a partial verdict before declaring a mistrial. So I'm asking that the court would entertain a poll of the jurors as to whether or not there has been a decision on murder one, murder two, manslaughter, anything like that. And if that's the case, then I certainly would argue that double jeopardy is attached and those charges cannot be prosecuted again.
16: All right, Carmel?
20: Yeah, I would object to that, Your Honor. It would go into the deliberations. I think we're in a different scenario here than the Reed case.
19: Now, that's her lawyer saying that you can poll the jury, you can force them to make a decision, doesn't want the mistrial. This is the prosecution saying, I object. This is a mistrial right here.
20: I believe in that case they did reach a verdict on certain charges and not on others. I think here where we've had a jury who's been deliberating for 6.5 days, who's come back on multiple occasions saying that they're deadlocked, who've been given 2 weeks, I don't think anything else is required at this point other than the declaration of a mistrial, unfortunately.
16: Over the defendant's objection, I'm going to declare a mistrial at this point.
19: And that's how it went down. The mistrial has been declared. And a lot of people going to lose their ever-loving minds, all sorts of opinions in all sorts of ways on this. Now, it didn't end there. No, because what her lawyer did is said, hey, we don't want this to be a mistrial, and we want to be able to go to the state Supreme Court, and we want to be able to get them to say, no, this can't be a mistrial, and really put it back to you and to this jury to come up with a decision. What's interesting is, in between these two clips, the judge called the jury back into the room. So when Reddington, the lawyer for Lindsey Clancy, alleged to have murdered her 3 children, I think she did it. I said alleged, I'm telling you where I'm at. When you hear this, he's talking to the judge, and the judge is like, I can't believe you're saying this in front of the jury. It's again this very challenging methodology, which I don't know whether I'm disgusted by or I want to hire the dude.
17: Addressed in the motions, the objections, but I further raise the issue of the American with Disabilities Act. I believe that this is a situation where there is a clear and present danger that this individual, for some reason, what it is, we don't know, but is taking a position that's intractable.
19: Oh, I'm sorry. I this is the wrong audio. This is the audio where the lawyer for Lindsey Clancy, because she's in a wheelchair, claims that one of the jurors has an issue with people who are disabled. Again, do you disbar him or do you hire him? That's exactly what you just heard right here.
17: Been addressed in the motions, the objections, But I further raised the issue of the American with Disabilities Act. I believe that this is a situation where there is a clear and present danger that this individual, for some reason, what it is, we don't know, but is taking a position that's intractable, regardless of proof beyond a reasonable doubt. So I want an opportunity to take an appeal to the single justice if the court would afford us that opportunity.
16: How much time do you need to do that?
17: I'd have it filed today and argue tomorrow.
19: Now we get into this part where he wants to be able to file with the state Supreme Court to be able to have his motion heard so a mistrial is not going to occur. He doesn't want to have to go through this again. He's trying to make sure he believes that he is one juror away from a not guilty. And he isn't willing to let that go away. He's willing to put all the pressure on the juror that he can. So he says, I want to be able to go to, someone clearly has an issue with my client because they're disabled, and I want to go to the Supreme Court with this. And the judge asks how long it would take, and he says, well, I'll file it today. We could be in court tomorrow. Forgetting, of course, that it's Saturday and led to this. All of this happening in front of the jury.
16: Saturday?
17: They would do it on an emergency, yeah. I mean, I could try.
16: So we're going to tell this jury to come back tomorrow? I'm just trying to...
17: I don't care.
16: The reason I'm asking it, I know, but as they're walking in, you're asking for this. I'm just trying to find out what it is that you're asking for.
17: What
16: that's
17: I'm asking
16: all.
17: For is time to file a single right. justice appeal for this travesty. That's what I'm asking for.
16: So you're asking for an emergency stay at this point?
17: Yes. And the jurors don't have to come back tomorrow. They can be told they don't even have to come back if I lose the motion. But if I win the motion, then obviously they would have to come back Tuesday.
16: If you want to go up and petition to the SJC for a stay, I'll give you an hour before we bring the jury back down. I think you could. It's just a request for the stay of the declaration of the mistrial. So I'll hold off for an hour, and then we'll come back in regards to that.
19: And that's where we are right now. We're on the clock with all of this. For the my nerdiness exists in other ways. For the court geek, this is full on geeking out time. People are losing their minds. Nancy Grace must be all in her being at this moment. I don't want to lose sight of the fact that three children were murdered. I don't want to lose sight of the fact that there are these liberal women who are out there being out, not only supportive, but like some weirdo freak child fan club. It's super creepy, and there's a lot going on culturally with this story, which is why normally these are not the kind of things that I cover, but absolutely, what's happening here is beyond ugly. It's truly horrifying, and it's not going to go away anytime soon. I don't think there's a real understanding on the effect that this has had on men. Now I want it to have an effect on fathers who are raising daughters. So we will dig in. Keep it here. I'm Tony Katz, and this is Tony Katz Today.
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0: We've got more on this Lindsey Clancy case as the mistrial has been declared, and now the defense has less than an hour at this stage of the game, if we're following this real time, to be able to get the Supreme Court to force the jury back to making a decision. Tony Katz today. Jonathan Turley, Georgetown Law, has already come out to say that this is beyond frivolous what the defense attorney is doing. It borders on insane. So we'll get to that in a little bit. But I did have a couple other pieces that I wanted to get to, including Elon Musk writing checks. And this has the left all sorts of angry. What else is new? And they are upset that Elon Musk has a PAC. It is supporting candidates. And he is now out there spending money. The CNN people got together and they said, let's do a deep dive into this one right here.
1: The money is obviously huge. Like, you talk to any Republican right now and they're like, when are they going to spend? Like, you just dropped $800,000 on a Republican primary in South Carolina. Can you spend elsewhere? My sense, and Chrisman know better than me, they're going to spend. They have a plan. There's a timeline that's mapped out. The president was very specific about candidates and timelines and places he wants to physically go. The money will be there as well. What's also interesting is Elon Musk started spending. His super PAC started spending last night. The FEC filing came in late. And while it's less than $1 million, it's indicative of a pretty sharp strategic sense in terms of the races he was targeting, the fact he's going to spend significant amounts of money. What's your sense of, like, where the money comes in the next couple weeks?
2: Listen, I mean, money is going to be very important, and people have been eyeing this $400 million. He hasn't really spent it yet. I think there is reason to doubt how much of that he is going to spend and how much he wants to sort of...
1: You think so? Like, I get it. I know the anxiety from Republicans.
2: Yeah,
1: he's kind of stingy with his own money.
2: He's stingy with his own money. You know,
0: So Elon Musk, first they're upset that he's spending, and now we don't know if he's going to spend, and he's stingy with his own money. Okay. Damned if you do, damned if you're Elon. If people want to be upset that Elon Musk is spending, they are more than welcome to be upset. I'm going to be upset that George Soros is spending. Don't tell me about anything other than what is the money that we want in politics? How do we want to handle this? How do we want to go about this? If you tell me you want to get the money out of politics, I'm totally fine. We have to get it out of all the politics. But I'm not going to listen to anybody just be upset with Elon Musk. Also, I don't know about stingy. I don't know where that comes from. It's the first I'd ever heard that, and it came from CNN, so I'm not so inclined to believe it as true. I'm just not. I am inclined to say that he bought Twitter for $40 billion. It was $40 billion, right? Yeah, and now you could argue that he didn't put up all the money, he got investors. Yeah, he did that. It's all on him. His mind, his brain, his ideas, his thoughts, his presentation gets people to believe in him and say, take my money, go do good things with it. Like, go to Mars and whatnot. Oh, and bring back free speech to the interwebs, which he did. Never forget how angry the left is about that. They are angry about that. That it's even possible that they lost their sandbox. And now their sandbox is over there at Blue Sky. And Blue Sky is kind of like having to sit down in a bus terminal bathroom. It's not pretty. It's not. Listen, you can do it, but you are definitely walking out with a disease. That is going to happen. You don't want to lay down like a thickness of paper. You're gonna need to, like, maybe three in each direction as you create. Am I the only one? Three in each direction as you create it. And you know what? Hold it. Just hold it and walk out. That's the best thing to do right there. He's going to spend money on candidates. He has spent in Maine. He is spending in Texas. I'm okay with this. I would only assume that others are okay with this because it's lawful. It's fine. It's not an issue. The people who are not okay with this for political reasons, well, then you have to not be okay with it for all of the reasons. Otherwise, don't come to us complaining and moaning and kvetching. And whether or not he's spending a lot of money or a little money, maybe he wants to spend the money later, right? I'm not going to listen to CNN lecture me about whether or not he's doing it right. Let's see what he spends. Let's see what the Republican Party spends. Let's see. I want to know, if we're going to look for something, what is Trump's war chest and what is he spending? How much will be spent on getting candidates elected? How much is Trump going to spend on ensuring, to the best of his ability, that there is no impeachment trial in February of 2027? Because I, for one, am not looking forward to that. Democrats get control of the House. That's coming. That trial will take place in February, no question. None, zero. Zero. We'll get back to the latest on this decision, the mistrial in the case of Lindsey Clancy, and just the madness that abounds. Keep it here. I'm Tony Katz. 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
8: Fox News, I'm Roxanne Evans. A mistrial in the Lindsey Clancy murder trial. Jurors in Massachusetts failed to reach a unanimous verdict after 7 days of deliberations. Clancy was accused of killing her three young children before attempting to take her own life. Prosecutors could seek a new trial. The Trump administration downplaying the ongoing conflict in the Middle East between the U.S. and Iran, saying it is not a war. President Trump is defending his administration's description of the fighting. And a stronger than expected jobs report.
9: They announced 162,000 jobs, new jobs.
8: President Trump announcing the latest numbers. The unemployment rate held steady at 4.1%. The report comes as the administration touts continued strength in the American labor market. 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

So the judge gave the defense attorney, Kevin Reddington, an hour to appeal to the state Supreme Court for a stay of the declaration of a mistrial. That hour is come and gone. So where are we now? Tony Katz today, an absolute pleasure, guys. Good to be here. Good to be with you. Find everything I do at TonyKatz.com, live streaming, YouTube, and Rumble. Come join the show as we dig into this. Never forget that we're talking about three murdered children here, and I'm going to get back to that in a second. The judge declaring a mistrial. There is a juror who simply did not agree with the other jurors, could not be convinced. Kevin Reddington, the defense attorney, says that this juror, I mean, really tried to call the juror out yesterday. There's been, I think it seems very obvious that they're trying to intimidate the juror. And today it was, well, that juror clearly has an issue with people with disabilities. Oh my gosh, has a problem with people in wheelchairs. Lindsay Clancy's in a wheelchair. That because after killing her three children, she slit her wrists, cut her throat, and then jumped out of a second story window. That's what happened. But this juror, one way or another, and I don't know the way the rest of the jury was going, I have no idea where that jury is going. Was either guilty or not guilty, and everybody else seems to have been the other way, right? The judge says, hey, these people are locked. They're not going to come to anything. We're going to declare a mistrial, and this is going to start again. It's the last thing that the defense attorney wants. Wants the hour to go to the state Supreme Court to be able to get a stay on this, so therefore they can force the jury back, because there seems to be some rulings within Massachusetts law that would allow a judge to be able to tell the jury, go back and figure this out. We're simply not going to have that. We are not going to do it. That doesn't seem to be the case here. It seems to me that this will be a mistrial and this is going to start over again. They've had the hour. The hour is up, and I have nothing as of right now that tells me that anything is going to change. What I noticed was some people posting some stories. Certainly there's the madness of liberal women supporting Lindsay Clancy. It's that they are supporting what they are supporting. What they are supporting is the excusing of murder. That's what they are supporting. It's mind-boggling. It's also mind-boggling how many stories there are of mothers killing their kids. When is this a thing? And producer Landon asked me about this, and then literally on cue shows up this from Libs of TikTok. This is headlines. Headlines of mother accused of fatally shooting her two-year-old daughter charged with murder. Mother slits throat of her three children. It's a different story. It's not this story. Mother indicted on capital murder charges and death of kids found in burning SUV on West Side. Mother accused of killing nine-month-old child after holding blanket over its head as she cried bloody murder. Oh, you know what? I should never be doing these stories. I am so not built for this stuff. Not at all. And so I went to the AI bot. And I said, hey, AI bot, could you do me a favor? Just to see whether or not we're all like crazy people. Can you share with me? I went to Claude. Can you share with me how many unique cases there have been
stories that there have been. Can you do a search of national stories and local stories of mothers killing their children? Of mothers killing their children. And it lets me know that here's what I found so far. This is a broad, disturbing category to track nationally for a full year. So what follows is illustrative, not exhaustive. We understand what that means. Here are some examples. They're not the only examples. The Lindsay Clancy case, as we know. Jeanette McAusland, Wellesley, Massachusetts, also a Massachusetts case, arraigned May 2026 for allegedly strangling her 6 and 7 year old children. Carly Earhart, Mandan, North Dakota, charged August of 2026 with stabbing 3 children. 2 died, 1 survived. Now, I don't know if these were her own children or not. A woman was sentenced in March of 2026, 20 years to life, for drowning her 3 children in the ocean off Coney Island, that's Brooklyn, 2022. Julie Hurst in Colquitt County, Georgia, indicted August of 2026 alongside her boyfriend in the drowning death of her 8-year-old son, plus prior physical abuse allegations. Nakia Arborgest, Seattle, Washington, charged July 2026 with manslaughter after her 2-year-old son with Down syndrome drowned in a bathtub.

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1: 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And all of this noise about what the Fed is doing, what's inflation doing, let's really peel the onion back and look at what are the things that we can be doing to take the worry and the stress out of your retirement.
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2: These terrible things do happen, and this is actually nothing new. It would seem to me that this is something very, very new. Outrageously new. Right now, here's what we know. And I'm not going to get into it, you know, for the whole show. The prosecutors are back in the courtroom. The prosecutors are back in the courtroom. This hour is up where the defense attorney was fighting the mistrial as declared by the judge in the Lindsey Clancy case and wanted to go to the state Supreme Court to file a motion to say, hey, don't allow this. Force this jury back in. You've got one holdout. And someone in the chat room there as we live stream there on YouTube and on Rumble, someone said to me, my question is, how did you know? It was 11-1. You have one person saying not guilty. You have 11 people saying guilty. So, I'm sorry, 11 not guilty. Yeah, one person saying guilty. So this was Sandra. And I sometimes I see things and I'm like, I don't know if I can trust that or believe that. But I'll trust you, Sandra, because you're loved. There's pressure being put on the guy or the woman saying guilty. There's real pressure being put on them, and that's not right at all. That is not okay in the slightest. So let me see.
3: The SJC, the right. Fact that
2: okay, that was yesterday.
3: Didn't give
2: that was yesterday where the lawyer is screaming at the judge that the jury is not listening to your instructions and you're not instructing them properly and also your mom's a skank. And it was, I'm telling you, I haven't figured out where I'm at on this lawyer, but if they get back to the courtroom, I'm going to bring it to you, and we're going to have to really dig deep into exactly. What we're seeing here. Is this a story, a case of, you know, sometimes people do terrible things? Or is there a trend, a growing trend of people doing terrible things? Because if asked, is there a growing trend of women, liberal women, supporting pure monsters? Yes. On that, anecdotally, we'd all agree. Keep it here. I'm Tony Katz, and this is Tony Katz Today.
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0: prosecutors are back in the courtroom. And now we're in the understanding of what happens now that this hour is up. Tony Katz today, great to be with you. You have a mistrial declared in the Lindsey Clancy case. One juror holding out. Now, we believe that that juror is saying guilty and everybody else is saying not guilty. Part of this has to do with what Massachusetts requires when you are dealing with a case like this. If you are going to say, was she insane? Was she in the grips of psychosis at the time she murdered her three children? That's the question. So there's a burden here that is different than the burden of just murder, right? That's the conversation at hand. So for those of us on the sidelines saying, how is this even remotely possible? What's wrong with everybody? You're dealing with a standard. You're dealing with a burden. And that is not what we do on the street, right? This is not the layman having this conversation. So that's number one. However, there seems to have been a move from this lawyer, Kevin Reddington, for Lindsey Clancy to engage in intimidation. That's a view I hold and others with this juror. A claim that the juror has an issue with people with disabilities because she is in a wheelchair, as Lindsey Clancy. This after she killed her three children, slit her wrists, slit her throat, and then jumped out of a second-story window. So there's a lot here, a tremendous amount here. Was she in the grips of psychosis when she did that? She has this claim that she had a voice in her head commanding her to kill her children, 5 years old, 3 years old, and 8 months old. There is evidence, as is reported by people like Miranda Devine and others, certainly, that she had planned these things out, that she took the kids into the basement one at a time. I read the transcript of her husband on the phone with 911. Finding her in the backyard, trying to figure out what happened. The paramedics arrive. He goes looking for the kids and then finds them in the basement. And at that moment, I put down all of the interwebs and said, I'm going to go have a cigar. Because, dear Lord. And as noted, in the middle of all of this, her husband had called. He was at CVS asking her a question. She answered the question, approved the purchase of a generic medicine. She was able to do that, but somehow it was a psychosis on everything else. Now, you could argue, Tony, the counter to all of this is she killed her three kids, slit her wrist, slit her neck, and jumped out of a second-story window, leaving her in a wheelchair for the rest of her life. Yeah, she's crazy. I would go back to Miranda Devine, who made a very, very good point on the social medias. All murderers are mentally ill to some degree. I would go it well, a bit larger scale. We're all mentally ill to some degree. But, dear Lord. Dear Lord, is there a bigger story here, even than the murder of the three children? Which is the defense and the support that she is getting. So the lawyer for Lindsey Clancy wants to appeal the mistrial, if you will, and say, we don't have to do this. We shouldn't do this. We should force the jury to make a decision. And the judge said, I'll give you an hour. Go ahead. Get the stay. Get an injunction. Get the stay, if you will. Not using the right legal term there, but go with me on this. And you'll be able to put aside my mistrial, and I don't know, maybe the court will force them into hanging out all weekend together on a Labor Day weekend. So we are now watching and waiting. That's what's going on here. I don't know if we're going to get to an answer. I don't know if we're going to get to a happiness. I got to get on with the show, but I keep a little bit of an eye on the courtroom just for a little while longer. And if they do come back, because we know that the prosecutors are back in the courtroom, the lawyers are back, and if there's something to bring you, we'll bring it. Keep it here. Tony Katz today.
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13: A deadlocked jury. I'm Lisa Lucera, Fox News. The jury in the Lindsey Clancy case deliberated for more than 6 hours before telling the judge they could not reach a verdict.
14: My job is to set aside our feelings and focus solely on the facts. The facts are Lindsey Clancy killed her 3 children, and the evidence suggested to us that she was in control of her actions when she committed those homicides.
13: Plymouth County DA Timothy Cruz, Clancy's attorney Kevin Reddington, had made an unsuccessful last-minute appeal to the state Supreme Court, arguing one juror was not following the law when it came to reasonable doubt. He says the other 11 jurors voted to acquit. Reddington says his client has been very brave through the trial.
15: She grieves the loss of those 3 children, Cora, Dawson, and Callan,
13: The prosecutor has not determined whether he will retry the case. U.S. sanctions announced as part of the ongoing effort to isolate Iran economically.
6: The U.S. Treasury accuses a Turkish financial institution of knowingly offering banking services to Iranian financial entities, including those already under U.S. sanctions, specifically enabling Iran to transfer oil revenues from China to Turkey, allowing them to then be converted to cash and gold. The new sanctions on Golden Global Investment Bank are part of Operation Economic Outcast, aiming to sever Iran's financial lifelines.
13: Fox's Lisa Brady. Last week, the U.S. targeted the operations of an Egyptian bank in the UAE, but stopped short of sanctions. Israel has freed four more prisoners from Lebanon held in Israel as part of a deal between the countries. In return, Lebanon agreed to search for the bodies of Jewish Lebanese citizens who disappeared during the country's civil war decades ago. Serena and Venus Williams are out of the U.S. Open women's doubles. The sisters blew a 5-0 lead, losing in a match tiebreaker. 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
13: More than 100 people have been deported to Haiti by the U.S. government this week.
19: The flight took the plane load of deportees from Louisiana to the northern Haitian city of Cap-Haitien, making it the third consecutive Thursday deportation flight to follow that path. That's according to Human Rights First's ICE Flight Monitor, which notes that it's a shift from monthly to weekly flights. They had to land in Cap-Haitien because the main international airport in Port-au-Prince is considered too dangerous. Gangs control about 70% of Haiti's capital and parts of the country's central region. Activists have protested the deportation of those, including Haitians who had temporary protected status and were living and working legally in the U.S. Tanya J. Powers, Fox News.
13: Change is coming to the WNBA after word the current commissioner is retiring at the end of the year.
20: WNBA Commissioner Kathy Engelbert plans to retire at the end of the year. After 7+ years leading the growing league, the 62-year-old helped negotiate a lucrative collective bargaining agreement this past spring that resulted in the league's first set of $1 million player salaries. But she often had a rocky relationship with the players. In a statement, NBA Commissioner Adam Silver writing, quote, Kathy has presided over the WNBA through the most significant period of growth in the league's 30-year history, end quote. The next commissioner will have plenty to deal with, including the issue of how the league deals with transgender players. Frank Lanza, Fox News.
13: A school bus that played a big role in the hippie movement in the 1960s has returned to San Francisco. The Further Bus, used by author Ken Kesey and his merry band of pranksters, is now part of an exhibition about the Grateful Dead. Forever Grateful, Golden Gate Park opens tomorrow. It'll also feature Jerry Garcia's BMW, which has never been displayed in public. I'm Lee Silasera, and this is Fox News.
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21: So it's a mistrial in the Lindsey Clancy case. Court will reconvene when it reconvenes. When it does, depending on when it does, I'll bring you what I can. Because what the judge has said is the jury is not able to come to a decision. I have to declare a mistrial. What Lindsey Clancy's lawyer, Kevin Reddington, has said is, oh, hell no. I want to appeal to the state Supreme Court in Massachusetts to force you to force the jury back into deliberations to come to a decision. The belief that there's one juror holdout, whom the defense attorney Reddington has said hates disabled people and is trying to intimidate. Oh, there's a lot of... Again, this lawyer, am I disgusted or am I hiring him? Tony Katz Today, good to be here. Good to be with you. It's not the only news going on, but this is all breaking, and I like to share with you what's going on. The economics, the jobs numbers that are there, they are impressive. Now, I think they're a touch misleading, but they are indeed impressive. When you take a look at these jobs numbers and you realize that they beat the estimates by triple. Payrolls up 162,000 in August. The expectation, 53,000. That's tripling the expectation. The expectation, unemployment would be 4.2%. It was 4.1%. Now, even if we want to argue that the unemployment number doesn't really give us a fair assessment of anything, Not only did we get the movement regarding this month, they revised up the numbers in July. I think that's more of a story than what we have from these numbers as a whole. Dr. Matt Will joins us right now. He is an economist at the University of Indianapolis, and we speak to him on all of the big economic matters. And we look at this report, Dr. Will. The details do indeed matter, but the top line is the so-called experts got it wrong. We've tripled the number, and we even revised the month of July up. Trump is a living god when it comes to jobs. All praise his name. And that only came from Pete Hegseth. So walk me through what it is these numbers have told you.
22: Well, first of all, I mean, I'm not going to completely disagree with Pete. I mean, he's got an army behind him and I don't.
21: True enough.
22: But let's admit.
21: Pete didn't say that. I made that part up. Keep going.
22: Okay. I mean, it's hard to deny these numbers. I mean, some people will say, well, it's only 1 month. No, it's not really just 1 month. The month alone was 162,000. Okay, we were expecting 56,000. That's quite a miss. I mean, three times expectations. Come on, people. That's nothing to sneeze at. But then you add on top of that the up revision. July was originally down by 23,000. Now July is up by 21,000. That's a nice up revision. Go back to June. That was an up revision again.
21: Can we stop right there for just a moment? I want to stop right there for a moment because we've had many of these conversations, Dr. Will. And we had them during the Biden years too. And what we noticed was that every revision was down. Every revision went down. It wasn't as many jobs as we were told. It's as if the top line number was purposefully lying to us. What makes this fascinating is that we don't often see the revisions up. And you're now talking about 2 months of revisions up. First, how did that come to be in the revising? And then what does that signal to the market? Because the market responded by going down.
22: Well, we'll talk about how why the market responded by going down in a moment. But why the revisions? I'm not a conspiracy person. Okay, I don't know, and I don't have data to prove that there's anything going on behind the scenes to manipulate it. I'll leave for you and other, you know, investigators out there to figure that out. I'm not going to say it didn't happen, but it is interesting that we see upward revisions now versus we had downward revisions later. There's no denying that. That's a fact. 3 good months in a row now. But there's a lot more than just the headline here, okay? Yes, we've seen increases across the board. Restaurants and bars, 59,000. So there is a insurgence of people going to retail establishments. Local government education increased by 42,000. In my opinion, that's the only non-positive, you know, up number, because I'm not a big fan of when government increases. Construction, 22,000. Manufacturing, up 16,000. And usually healthcare is one of those things where we see the bump. It was a bump, but only 13. The only thing we saw down that was noteworthy, in my opinion, there's a few down, was information technology. And why do we say that? Because that's a reflection of the AI. Again, we see the AI movement out of, you know, jobs into other areas. But Tony, my favorite part of this report was that the U6 number, the nerdy U6 number, dropped. The U6 number is that number that reflects all unemployment, including people that are involuntarily part-time. So you want a full-time job, but you can't find a full-time job, so you're working part-time. So if you look at the U6, which I like that number better, it dropped. We haven't seen that kind of drop in a significant amount of time. It dropped by 414,000. Okay. I'm impressed. It's hard to find something bad in this report, and it's consistent with the manufacturing report that came out a few days ago. We got to talk about manufacturing. It's exploding.
21: Now, let's talk about manufacturing. Talking to Dr. Matt Will, economist at the University of Indianapolis, the manufacturing is exploding, right? We've seen these IMI reports. We've seen these numbers going up month after month. We've seen inventories that have been growing. The question is, for whom does the manufacturing bell toll? Who is buying this equipment? What type of equipment is it? What is it that we're manufacturing? And has that manufacturing still been hampered by tariffs that are still affecting us on the other side? Because we can see good things, but we also still have issues. And I don't want to discount the issues. So let's walk through this manufacturing. Who's doing the manufacturing? Who's buying the manufactured good?
22: Okay, well, the who, I want to answer after I answer your other question, which was the prices. The prices are still up. Aluminum, chemicals, copper, memory components, metal products, oil-based components, steel, cold-rolled steel, hot-rolled steel, semiconductors. I can go down the list where commodity prices are soaring. There is no shortage of high prices in the world of manufacturing. That is a problem. But where do we have some really big demand? In things that make your copper products, electronic components, memory, printed circuit boards. I mean, all these areas are growing. I mean, the things, you know, you talk about a lot that, you know, you're a believer in free trade and, you know, we don't have to make everything here. Well, guess what, Tony? We're making a lot more stuff here now. You can't deny what's been happening in the manufacturing side of this economy, except inflation. I mean, even for the second month in a row, we've had manufacturing growth in employment. Manufacturing always grows, but we are more efficient with because of AI and robots and automation. Now we see growth in manufacturing and growth in manufacturing employment. Tony, I don't know what else to say other than inflation. This thing's pretty cool.
21: Talking to Dr. Matt Will, economist at the University of Indianapolis. I'm here to say I like the manufacturing growth. I do believe in building things here. I've always believed in building things here. I make the argument that you don't have to build everything here. In the same way that you shouldn't be outsourcing everything. It's wrong that we develop all our medicines here and we don't manufacture our medicines here. That's insane. But you mentioned the government side of this. We seem to have hired a bunch of teachers, what with kids going back to school. And you see declines in, not in healthcare. Healthcare actually went up. You see declines in technology. And there's another space, and it eludes me right now. To that end, we're talking about AI, what you would categorize as, of course, economists would, as creative destruction, which I've never been a big fan of the terminology. But there is reality. And reality is jobs are shrinking in spaces because they're utilizing the tech to cover it. That may not be true 6 months from now, but it is true today. It may not be true 5 years from now, but it is today. We haven't answered the question to why the stock market went down quite a few hundred points. Is it because of just this AI move in terms of the jobs? Or did they see something else that made them decide to be, you know, sad?
22: I like how you say that, to be sad. Yes, the addict is a little bit sad. And the reason is, first of all, it's not an all or nothing, Tony, it's a spectrum. And so what this report showed us was a few things. It showed us that there is more of an incentive to fight inflation and less of an incentive to try to produce employment. And how do you produce employment? One of the tools is to cut rates. And so the market is saying, okay, there's not going to be any rate cuts in the near future. That's what they saw. They were upset that they're not going to get their fix and they're not going to get lower short-term rates because there is no reason to cut rates with a fantastic jobs report like this. We don't need to juice the economy. Wall Street likes to be juiced, and they're not going to get the juice right now. So I'm sorry, Wall Street. So they were a little bit sad about it. And I like how you said that. You know, it's a little bit sad. But there's also some good news about inflation in this report. The good news is wage inflation didn't exist. Normally you would have job growth and you'd have wage pressure. We didn't see it. It was a very moderate increase in wages. So I'm telling you, this is not a report that you can find much flaw in. And, you know, I'll agree with Pete Hegseth. It's pretty darn good.
21: Okay, Pete Hegseth didn't say that. I'm going to say it again. I don't want to get in trouble with the secretary. Let me give what I think is the only negative of this report. If we're going to put as much to hiring of teachers to government growth as we do, the next report isn't this high. So the report's not bad, but I just temper it with the next report might not be this high, and therefore but people are going to think that things are worse, but they aren't necessarily. So I just try to, it's a measuring of expectations, I think, overall.
22: Yes, Tony. The next report is not likely to be this phenomenal. I completely agree. Will it be good? I don't know. I can't predict the future. I'm not going to predict the future, but I can tell you, this is a nice, broad-based report. The private sector, 86,000 more jobs in the private service sector. That doesn't even include manufacturing. So private service sector up, manufacturing up. Okay, we had some government growth. It's not 100% perfect, but, you know, hiring teachers. I mean, is anybody can complain about that? I mean, the only downs, like you mentioned, there was a little bit contraction in motor vehicles and motor vehicle parts, a little bit of decline there, and a little bit decline in financial services. We've had that for a number of months now, financial services declining. I think that's also that information technology issue. I believe financial services is being impacted by AI as well. So that's an AI spinoff. But yeah, you say it's not, you know, there's some things that aren't perfect. I agree. There is a less than perfect report, but it's pretty darn close.
21: Look at you. People are noticing that doom and gloom Dr. Will is all sorts of giddy about this. Like a schoolgirl who just got a lollipop.
22: I can switch over to, if you want to talk deficits and deficit spending and inflation and tariffs, I am right.
21: No, we're not going to give you that. No. Okay. You're happy and we're going to take that into a weekend, dang it. And that's the way it's going to be. You leave your doom and gloom for next week. Excellent.
22: Sounds like a plan.
21: Dr. Matt Will, economist at the University of Indianapolis. I appreciate you taking the time to be with us. We've got more coming up. I'm Tony Katz, and this is Tony Katz.
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7: 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It's not about hate. 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It's a hate for bankrupting our country. It's a hate for blind followership. Those things I hate. I don't hate people.
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0: So when the news came out that Maria Bartiromo was leaving Fox News, I asked the question that I thought was the rational question. She about to be the new press secretary? And then you learn, oh, that doesn't seem to be the case. That's not because Trump has any issue with her. Trump has called her a warrior. It's that she got fired for sending Trump things. Tony Katz today. As the story goes, she was looking at reporting on allegations regarding China's involvement in the 2020 election. Right? That's what she was looking at. And what Fox News said is, no, we're not doing that. We're not going to do that. And sent over internal guidance to Maria Bartiromo on this. Maria Bartiromo, according to the allegations, and she has hired lawyers and the lawyers are going to it. According to the allegations, she took photos, screenshots of the internal guidance and sent that over to the White House. The White House calls Fox News. Fox News says, I'm sorry, you saw what now? And who sent it to you? You know what? We'll get back to you on that. And then someone said, could someone get me Maria? And also, someone hold the door open? Because we're also going to need a bouncer. Does she have belt loops? If she doesn't, just escort her out. But if she's got belt loops, we're going to try some tossing here and see how it goes. That's how it looks like it happened. So is this a reaction to the Dominion voting settlement, $787 million, and the allegations there regarding voting issues, improprieties with voting machines, etc.? Maybe. Maybe it has something to do with that. I don't know about the firing outright. Now, what we've also learned is I'm not somebody who watches cable news. I appear on it. I don't watch it. She has been off the air since August 9th. Nine, not 19, as I have it, August 9th. So we're talking about 3 weeks without Bartiromo, which one could have easily put to, well, it's summer. She could be on vacation for 3 weeks. Jimmy Kimmel takes off the whole summer. She could be off for 3 weeks. It's not surprising. Now, as Greg in the chat room notes, doubt that's the whole story. Greg, I doubt that's the whole story too. The point of the story I tell, and from that reporting, is that it certainly seems that there is more here than we know. And clearly, what there is this was not the move to become the next press secretary. That much we now know. We know that's not the case. This is not press secretary talk. This is something else. This is an issue inside of Fox. And it's possible we have not gotten the full and complete story. Very, very possible. We do not know everything. Wait, we definitely don't know everything. Which also leaves us in a place of, well, then who the bloody heck is he going to hire as press secretary? No, I have not gotten a call. I am also not going to get a call. But if I get a call, I'm going. I may only last 5 days, but it's going to be the greatest book over about 5 days you have ever read in your entire life. By the way, I think that would be my over-under. Could I last 5 days? Could I last 5 days? Yeah, I could. Easily could. unquestionable. I got three more things coming up, a whole lot to get to. This is Tony Katz Today. Find everything at TonyKatz.com.
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3: DA Timothy Cruz speaking to reporters after a mistrial was declared in the triple murder trial of Lindsey Clancy and the strangulation death of her three young children.
4: The charges of first-degree murder were warranted and appropriate in these circumstances.
3: A single holdout juror who opposed a not guilty plea by reason of insanity verdict resulted in the mistrial. There's no decision yet on a possible retrial. The U.S. Labor Department reports employers added a surprising number of jobs in August. President Trump comments.
5: They announced 162,000 jobs, new jobs, which was about five times more than the projection.
3: The unemployment rate stayed at 4.1%. Based on the numbers, the president is using the Federal Reserve to lower interest rates ahead of the midterms. AAA forecasts 45 to 46 million Americans are traveling this holiday weekend, with domestic bookings up 9%. 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
11: Things, Tony Katz today. Good to be here. Good to be with you. What are three more things? These are stories that should be front page news, but because of all the front page news, they don't make the front page. But this one does. Mistrial in the case of Lindsey Clancy. You know, I was going to get into the whole thing about how you've got all these liberal white women who are trying to support her, and you don't understand what it's like to be a woman. I'm just amazed they can tell me what a woman is, right? Because can a man who claims to be a woman, can they tell me what this postpartum psychosis is like, if that actually took place, by the way? She murdered her three children. That's the story. Now, everything else you can argue, you can discuss, but you can't dismiss the murder of the three. So it was Kevin Reddington, who's the lawyer for Lindsey Clancy, who I haven't figured out whether or not I want him disbarred or I want him as my lawyer, making this one last plea to the judge. And the judge is like, I don't know what you want me to do here.
12: A judge is not required to accept a partial verdict before declaring a mistrial. So I'm asking that the court would entertain a poll of the jurors as to whether or not there has been a decision on murder one, murder two, manslaughter, anything like that. And if that's the case, then I certainly would argue that double jeopardy is attached and those charges cannot be prosecuted again.
13: All right, Carmel?
14: I would object to that, Your Honor. It would go into the deliberations. I think we're in a different scenario here than the Reed case, where I believe in that case they did reach a verdict on certain charges and not on others. I think here, where we've had a jury who's been deliberating for 6.5 days, who's come back on multiple occasions saying that they're deadlocked, who've been given to me, I don't think anything else is required of the declaration of a mistrial, unfortunately.
13: Over the defendant's objection, I'm going to declare a mistrial at this point. All right. All right, if we bring the jury in.
11: Oh my goodness. I mean, it really is something. It really is quite amazing. I mean, this was how it went down in the courtroom just moments before.
13: It is with a heavy heart that we report we are unable to come to a unanimous decision and will not be able to.
11: So, yeah, everyone's going to lose their minds. Everyone's going to have a position. Everyone's going to have a place. Everyone's going to have a say. I will tell you where I am at. I haven't heard enough of the case to know if she's guilty in the idea of straight out murder or this idea of she was out of her head could come into play. My issue is that we have a part of society, liberal women, who want to dismiss the fact that she murdered her kids. And I'm just not willing to do that. I think we need to push back upon these people aggressively. They're broken. These are the same people who fawn over Luigi Mangione. These are broken people, and liberalism breaks people. It makes of them the very, very worst they can be. So now the defense is going to file a motion, an emergency motion, in front of the or to the state Supreme Court, and we'll see where it goes, how it moves from there. This case, this is going to be the big story. But can I share with you another story? This is about brokenness, right? We'll stay on this subject of brokenness. This was captured by Campus Reform, or I think it was Campus Reform, Leftism for You. And it was a post about a leftist student at Southern Connecticut State University, which I did not know existed until now, assaulted and spit on a Republican on campus, saying, "I hit you because you made me upset." Now, I had to go through and edit this audio in every single way because she's cursing everywhere. I would say two things. She doesn't seem okay to me. She seems like somebody who has spent a lot of time alone. She sounds to me like somebody who has never once been confronted about her issues, and everybody just gives her space because she's emotional. This is not something that is rare. This is emblematic of a lot of what we see in a lot of different ways. These guys could have said, "Hey, you grab my phone, you punch me, you spit me, I'm going to call the police," and walk away from her and just said, "Hey, that's her right there." They kept videotaping her, recording her videotape. I'm old school in that way. Utilizing their phones, and she's losing her mind. But she also believes that she's still in control. And as you listen to it, what you hear is she thinks that her emotions matter. Let's start where we start.
15: He just kicked me twice.
16: I'm sorry.
15: So you kicked me.
16: You made me upset.
15: You just kicked me twice. I'm calling the police.
11: It starts that. You kicked me. She says, "I'm sorry." He stays on it. She can't handle anything more than that. The cursing begins.
15: Police. She just assaulted me. She just assaulted me. Get the police over here. She just spit on me. Call the police. You need it? No. You just assaulted me.
11: So now she spits on him and is demanding this guy's phone. She's pouting. She looks like she's going to cry. "Give me your phone." What do you mean, "give me your phone"? Why in the world would anyone give you their phone? Why? What gives you the right to have the phone? You're not allowed to videotape? This guy isn't allowed to videotape, but she, who has no control of her emotions, you can already tell she's somebody who needs the medication. She can hit, she can kick, she can spit, and then demands your property. Never forget that anyone who is a socialist and a communist, all of these leftists, they all believe they have divine authority over you. They believe they have divinity over you. They believe that you are the lesser and they are the better, and they are allowed to make demands of you. It doesn't matter. Rich or poor, black or white, that part is all the same.
16: I want to speak.
15: You just assaulted me twice.
16: Freedom of speech, jackass. Give me your phone.
15: No.
11: Freedom of speech is one thing. Give me your phone is not freedom of speech.
15: Nope.
16: Here, I'll talk to myself.
15: Yeah, call the police because you just assaulted me
11: so
15: twice.
11: So she's now in tears.
16: I'm happy to say I didn't.
15: We were sitting here.
16: We were
15: sitting here talking about abortion, and she.
11: And now she's going to call the police. And he, as you can hear, is still on this. Now, this is the part where I object. You're still on this. You're still doing this. It's clear that she's broken. I'm not saying she's right for kicking you or grabbing at you or spitting on or none of that. Call the police. I wholeheartedly agree. But now you're staying on it because you want the clicks. This is the part that I don't like. But it does show that she can't just walk away. She is trapped in the thing. And I find that for whoever it happens to be awful and horrible. Very often the left does this to people on the political right with racism conversations and calling people bigots. It's the struggle session. And that's what we're with. You did this thing, leftist. Well, the leftist feels that they were entitled to. But the leftist knows they were wrong, but the leftist has never called out on it. Now they're being called out on it. Now they realize there might be a consequence. Well, now they have to rationalize it. You're evil, so it was okay. And when they can't do that, it actually gets more physical.
15: He just kicked me in the leg twice.
16: Your phone?
15: Nope, he's calling campus police. They're gonna-

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2: Says they weren't engaged in a personal attack. A personal attack could actually be seen as different. They were engaged in a discussion of policy or something in culture, and you walked by it. They weren't even necessarily addressing you. You became upset and you attacked, and that's your rationale. Well, you upset me, so therefore you deserved it. When adults do this, and when it is codified that it's okay to do this, that's where it all goes to hell.
3: Did you hit me?
4: Trigger, you made me have
3: so
4: the most
3: first of all
4: purpose.
3: I will be pressing.
2: So now it's you made me have an emotional reaction, and that's abuse.
3: Some charges.
4: That is very
3: I will be pressing charges.
4: Don't go ahead, jackass.
3: I will.
4: You made me very upset on purpose.
3: We were talking.
4: Can I
3: you
4: came
3: sentence? You came to my table.
4: Can I finish my sentence?
3: That's another assault.
2: So he keeps talking. She is still getting more and more upset. It's all his fault for making her upset. Let me finish my blanking sentence. And she grabs for his phone again. The issue that she has is that she has been caught. She has been shown. She has been exposed. And she simply can't walk away when she has every ability to walk away. You ever hear those stories of where people call someone as a scammer pretending to be a cop or law enforcement, and they can get people to give up all sorts of information, do all sorts of things because, well, the person on the other end of the phone is the cop and you have to listen to authority. It's a phone. Just hang up. I never understood it. It's a phone. Just hang up. Just hang up. It's all you have to do. But people will believe, and people will have a built-in, hey, well, it's authority. You got to listen to authority there and all that jazz. And someone's talking to me, so I can't leave. That's rude. Oh, my gosh. Let me tell you, if saying I'm done with the conversation and leaving is rude, I'm the rudest person who ever lived, because I do that a lot. I am really good at saying, guys, we're done for now. We're just finished. Thank you so much. Hey, it was a pleasure talking to you. I'm going to leave now. When I'm done. Oh, maybe that's why I have issues making friends. We may have discovered something. But she thought she could grab the phone. That's what she did. No control over the emotion. This is the part where we have to be engaged with this. Now, I'll say it again. This guy didn't need to keep being there. He didn't. He could have just stepped back and not engaged, still videotaped, but not engaged, but he wanted this. So she has every capability of walking away. He should have held back, but I think the exchange is fascinating from a point of view of learning from it and exactly what these people are about.
3: That's another assault. Dude, call Anthony, call Campus PD.
4: Call the police on me.
3: Having a conversation, you came over to my table, and then you attacked me.
4: You were intentionally saying things that you know was on the reaction.
3: We were having a conversation. That's it.
2: At this moment, you have to realize you're not dealing with somebody who's mentally stable. But this can be applied to liberalism writ large. You intentionally said these things to trigger me, and that was abuse. So it's not about free speech, as she said earlier. It's only about her free speech. And we should say again, if you see this video, you'll be like, oh, I know what Tony's talking about here. She ain't all right. But this is a mindset across all. When they say,

0: it, it's because they're just. And when you say it, it is rank bigotry. When you say it, it is evil. When you say it, it is triggering. When you say it, it is abuse. But when they do it, physical or verbal, well, they're well within their rights. And that's the learning lesson here. This is what you and your kids are up against. I'm Tony Katz. This is Tony Katz Today.
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3: Basically, if your community embraces data centers, yep, you're going to have great economics. You'll have more power will be built, and the price of power in your community will go down. Mm-hmm. And you'll have the economic power of they're paying taxes, and they're making your community better. So if your community doesn't embrace a data center, some other community will.
4: Yes, that's correct. If your community doesn't embrace a data center, some other community will. Absolutely true. That's Howard Lutnick, the Commerce Secretary. Me, I'm Tony Katz. This is Tony Katz Today. Somebody had said to me on the socials, Steve on the socials, Tony, big time fan here, but your comments about data center opposition putting moratoriums in place ventures into shaming and short-sightedness. I think that's nuts. You say you're okay evaluating data centers on a case-by-case basis. I agree. And my response is case by case. I oppose moratoriums and I stand against the anti-data center mob mentality. Yeah, absolutely. And I stick by those words. The data center is not evil. The data center is here. Now the question is, what are we going to do with it? I don't believe in moratoriums because moratoriums are no's. And what happens is it never goes away. It's short-sightedness based on mob mentality and appeasing it as opposed to rational thought and argument. We already know that China is spending unlimited amounts of money to try and push anti-data center sentiment so they can have the data centers and therefore they have the control. It's a terrible idea to allow China to have control. And I think we need to fight it with everything in us. But that doesn't mean that it works for every community. I accept this, and I don't understand the people who don't accept that. There's a way to be rational in this whole thing, and that's all I'm trying to do, boo. Just be rational. The data center is not the enemy. It just isn't. And the mob is wrong in their approach. This is Tony Katz Today. Find everything at TonyKatz.com.
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22: A mistrial. I'm Deborah Valentine, Fox News. The Lindsay Clancy triple murder trial ends in a mistrial after a single juror allegedly refused to budge. Fox's Brian Yannis reports from Plymouth, Massachusetts.
23: This jury sent a final note saying that, quote, with a heavy heart, they could not reach a unanimous decision in deciding whether or not Lindsay Clancy was criminally responsible for killing her three children. After court, District Attorney Tim Cruz said the trial was not about the mental health care system. It was about Clancy's three children, Cora, Dawson, and Callan. The DA would not say if they're going to retry the case, but he said this.
24: The facts are Lindsay Clancy killed her three children, and the evidence suggested to us that she was in control of her actions when she committed those homicides.
23: Clancy's attorney, Kevin Reddington, filed an emergency appeal to the state's Supreme Judicial Court to try to stop today's mistrial declaration. It was denied.
22: It's unclear if there will be a retrial. Clancy remains held at Tewksbury Hospital in Massachusetts. A California LGBTQ activist is under arrest after allegedly threatening President Trump. Here's Fox's Matt Finn.
25: Federal investigators say this anti-Trump activist called the White House Correspondents' Dinner shooter a hero and used his social media platforms to make repeated calls for President Trump to be killed. A federal indictment reads that in March, Benjamin Azariah Southworth posted a video on Instagram and said, kill Donald Trump, kill that mother-blanking pedophile in the White House, kill that traitor of the United States Constitution. The federal complaint reads the suspect has a personal website that sells Kill Trump stickers. Southworth says he's been nominated for an award from the gay community and calls himself an artivist.
22: Southworth is facing federal charges. 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
22: President Trump with a new take on the Iran war.
30: President Trump, for the first time, said that in his estimation, we have actually taken over Iran. Listen to this.
31: We have essentially taken over Iran. They're going to end up with a Hormuz Strait that's not very necessary anymore. Pipelines are being built all over the Middle East now.
30: And that is the latest way that President Trump and his team are trying to let midterm voters who are skeptical about energy prices getting even higher as the cold weather months approach, that they are doing something about it.
22: Fox's Peter Ducey reporting from the White House. Gas prices are climbing as millions of Americans hit the roads for the unofficial end of summer. Fox's Tom Graham explains.
32: Many Americans are paying big bucks to fill up this Labor Day weekend. AAA reports the nationwide average for a gallon of regular gas is $4.15. That's nearly a dollar more than this time last year. The spike in fuel prices is largely blamed on the U.S. conflict with Iran. Diesel prices hit an all-time high Friday, soaring to an average of $5.85 a gallon. Truckers largely depend on diesel fuel to haul goods across the U.S., and higher prices at the pump mean higher shipping costs, which often gets pushed on to the consumer. Tom Graham, Fox News.
22: An ICE agent is ordered released from federal custody after pleading not guilty to lying to investigators about the circumstances that led to the shootings of a Venezuelan man during the Minnesota illegal immigration crackdown last winter. The federal indictment unsealed Friday accuses Christian Castro of falsely telling investigators that he was attacked with a broom and shovel before he opened fire. After a week of ICE raids, the Democrat-dominated City Council of Danbury, Connecticut, has voted to approve non-citizen legal residents serving as cops. One City Council member, Democrat Joe Britton, says the vote sends a message to our immigrant community that you are welcome in Danbury. I'm Deborah Valentine. This is Fox News.
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19: 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Send them to OurAmericanStories.com. They're some of our favorites. As you know, we're a nation of immigrants, but it's not just people that travel. It's also their ideas. One of these ideas is something that many of us loved as kids. Sean Peterson of the Pez Visitor Center is author of Pez, From Austrian Invention to American Icon, and he's here to share how it evolved into the brick-shaped candy dispenser that we all know and love today. Here's Sean.
4: Pez, the brand or the candy, was invented by a man named Edward Haas III. He was an Austrian. The family had been very successful in a variety of businesses up to that point, and they had a nice business providing baking products. And one of the things Mr. Haas noticed was that people were having a difficult time digesting some of the cakes based on some of the ingredients that were in them, and found that peppermint oil was a good way to help in the digestion. And a byproduct of that, you know, it was a way to freshen your breath. And most of all, he really wanted to provide an alternative to smoking. He was very much a man ahead of his time and didn't really think too much of smoking and the health ramifications of that. So his goal was to kind of come up with an alternative to that. And he found peppermint oil, and through this, what's called a cold press method, where you just kind of press the ingredients together, came up with these little Pez tablets as the product and wanted to see if there was interest. The German word for peppermint is Pfefferminz, and it's actually quite a long word. So he used the first, middle, and last letter of the word Pfefferminz, which was a P, E, and Z, and he found it was an easily pronounceable word in just about any language, and it was a trademarkable brand name. So it served two purposes in one, and that's really how Pez got its start. For the first 20 plus years of its creation, there was no dispenser. You either bought the product in a little foil roll similar to what is offered today, or there was a little metal tin that you could carry them in your pocket. If you're old enough to remember, you know, you could get like Bayer aspirin in a little metal tin, probably associated these days with like an Altoid or something like that, that you could carry in your pocket. And that was really the only way you could get Pez for its initial creation. It wasn't till the late 1940s that, as success was growing and business was increasing, that he wanted to try something different with that, because he was a bit of a germaphobe. You know, I've got this great candy, I'm the founder and inventor of this, but if I want to offer it to you, you've got to put your fingers in that tin to get a piece of candy, and it's not really what I want. So he found a freelance designer, a man named Oscar Usha, and commissioned him to come up with some kind of dispensing device for the candy. You know, he put a little thumb grip at the top and some spring mechanisms inside to be able to offer them one at a time, and that's really how the shape of the dispenser was born. Mr. Haas started selling these in 1927 in Austria, found success rather quickly, and expanded the product throughout Europe and other parts of the world. And for him, the last great market to conquer was the United States. So 1952, they came to Lower Manhattan. They had offices in New York City. They imported all of the products from Europe and tried to sell them as they had throughout the rest of the world as an upscale adult product and marketed as an alternative to smoking. And it really didn't have the success that it had in Europe. In fact, it really did poorly, unfortunately. Well, I say unfortunately, but actually it was probably one of the best things that could have happened to it. It was the lack of success, really, that drove Pez to innovate and create the changes that have made us successful to this day. They were selling the dispenser without a character head. It just had a little thumb grip, and the only flavor you could get was peppermint. And as I said, it didn't really have the success that they had hoped for. So somebody in marketing said, let's don't pull out of the market. Let's think about what we're doing and how we could do it differently. And they came up with the idea of putting a three-dimensional character head on top of that dispenser. And children generally don't like peppermint, you know, the strong flavors like that. So the idea was, let's add fruit flavors to the candy, put the three-dimensional cartoon character head on top, and let's shift the marketing from adults to children. And it changed really the direction of the brand. They found success very quickly, and you know, it changed the business model here in the United States as well as globally, and we've been primarily a children's product ever since. The Pez Girl was kind of the grassroots marketing campaign of how they wanted to advertise Pez. You know, this is something that nobody was really familiar with. So they had these outfits for ladies to wear. They would hire models to go out and share the brand. And a lot of the early ones had like skirts with big pockets so they could keep a lot of the refills in them. And they would just go out to events and hand the candy to people, get them to try this new brand and hopefully get people enthused about what this new product was. It was very pinup girl-esque when it started in the 1950s. So a lot of the early Pez girls were kind of leggy. And this is when the marketing was being directed towards adults. And certainly that shifted in the 60s and 70s as it shifted to children. In the 1970s, you can see what looks like a superhero. They had, you know, like knee-high boots on the model. She had a cape, and instead of the full Pez logo, it just had like a giant P on the chest, so it looked, you know, kind of like a superhero, and it worked.
5: 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And what did they do? Well, they learned from the market, they adapted, and actually took Pez to a place they'd never been before. Again, a failure leads to a success. When we come back, more from Sean Peterson, author of Pez, From Austrian Invention to American Icon, here on Our American Stories. 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
1: We're talking about health. 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
1: We're talking about health. 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
10: The first traditional head on a stem that you're familiar with today was a witch for Halloween, and that was 1957. And then the first licensed character was 1958, and that was Popeye. And then we followed that with a couple of additions to the seasonal line. We added Santa for the first time. We've been doing Santa ever since. It's coincidentally one of our best-selling, probably our number one seller to this day. We added an Easter line with the Easter Bunny that year. And then about 1959, 1960, Casper and Bozo came into the mix. And then 1961, we did Mickey Mouse with Disney for the first time. And I think we're actually the second longest licensed partner with Disney next to Donald Duck Orange Juice. We've been working with Disney consecutively since 1961. So we've probably produced more Disney characters over the year than any other license. You know, how many are there, referring to the dispensers? And this is what collectors like to talk about and argue. You know, I mentioned Santa Claus. We've done many, many iterations of Santa Claus. And is it a variation or is it a different dispenser? And, you know, there's really no right or wrong answer. So if we had to go with just different character heads on top of the dispenser base, somewhere in the 1400-ish number range right now. But if you start factoring in variations, and, you know, there's really no right or wrong answer as to what constitutes a variation. Start adding zeros to that, and it easily goes into thousands upon thousands. Right now, we have 15 different flavors that we offer. The six core fruit flavors, and that's cherry, grape, lemon, strawberry, orange, raspberry, you know, the things that you're familiar with. We do four sour flavors, and then we do some seasonal flavors, candy corn for Halloween. We do cotton candy. We just introduced a new dragon fruit flavor to go with our Game of Thrones gift set that we introduced. And then we do sugar cookie for Christmas and vanilla cupcake for Easter. So that gives us 15 current flavors that we offer, but we rotate things in and out every few years. We try to introduce something new. And to do that, we usually retire a different flavor to try to keep it fresh and different. There's been many, many dozens of different flavors offered throughout the year. We just retired cola and chocolate. We made those for probably a couple of decades and finally decided it was time to retire and try something different. We produce here at the factory about 12 million individual candy tablets per day. There's certainly some top collectors out there that have some incredible collections. There's people, it's really surprising, you know, they'll go in and do buyouts of other collectors, and it's things they already have, and they've got like mini warehouses in their basement, you know, and they may have 5,000 of the same dispenser, but that's part of the enjoyment for them. They like just having the quantity of it. And then there's other people that focus on not having duplicates, but they want something different, and they have thousands upon thousands, you know, in their collection. So it's really up to how you want to enjoy and collect. It's what makes the hobby so much fun is, you know, everybody's got their own take on it, but there's certainly some really impressive collections out there when you look at what people have been able to put together. The factory's been here since 1973. This is the site that they chose when they first decided to manufacture. They ended up moving the offices from New York City to here in Connecticut in the early 70s. And we've been manufacturing in this facility ever since. And then the visitor center came to be, I think the original idea was around 2006. And it actually came from me. I approached the company. They were familiar with me through some of the books that I'd published about the history of Pez and documented all the various dispensers and things like that. And they were using the books. People would come into marketing and they would share my book with them and, you know, look, you can get some ideas from this and see what we've done. And when I approached, they kind of knew who I was at that time and met with the CEO of the company. And I said, I know you guys haven't done this before, but I think it'd be a great idea if you had some kind of historical museum aspect to the business and, you know, maybe a retail piece attached to that, that people could come in and get a sense of the Pez history and how it's changed and evolved and have an opportunity to sell them all things Pez right there at the same facility. And if you like the idea, I'd like to be the guy to put that together and run it for you. He said, we're just not ready for that step yet, but let's stay in touch. So I took every opportunity that I could for the next few years to, you know, remind him that I'm still around and had interest in doing this. And it was about late 2009, he called and said, you know, if you're still interested, let's talk about doing this. I'm actually from Kansas City. So not only did I have to move a household, I had to move an entire collection halfway across the country. And we figured out how to do that and got me here to Connecticut and began the process of constructing the visitor center. So while we were doing that, we got a general contractor and started figuring out who can supply giant Pez dispensers and Pez related fixtures and all the cool stuff that we have here in the visitor center. We started that process and then I began work on the website pez.com and figuring out how to get the online store aspect together. That all took about a year and a half, and in the meantime the visitor center is being constructed, and then we finally got it open December of 2011. To me, coming into work every day, you know, I see this every single day, and I still find myself stopping and looking around and just kind of enjoying the space. And I'm the one that, you know, kind of put the stuff on the walls and put everything in the display cases, but I still enjoy it. You know, 10 years later, it's still so much fun for me to have not only a place for my collection, but being able to share it with everybody now that comes in to see us. the majority of business that we have and people that come through the door, you know, to this day, 10 years later, I think that's the thing that surprises me most. It's, you know, people that had no idea they were going to be here today, and they just saw the signs along the highway, and it's the Pez factory, and we know what that is, but let's go. We've never been, and they come in, and the positive comments and feedback that we hear from people, it's just like, you know, it's amazing. We had no idea there was this much to Pez, and to me, that's exciting, and really one of the goals behind this for me was just to share it with people. It's been a big part of my life. I've been doing this for over 30 years, and I'm still really enthusiastic about it. It's exciting. There's still things that, you know, are yet to be discovered, and, you know, being able to share that with people and hopefully create that spark of interest that maybe wants to get them involved to where maybe they're going to start their own collection themselves, or, you know, maybe they think about Pez a little bit differently the next time they see it in the store, and they've been to the factory and they watched where it was being packaged and saw how we make the candy. It kind of gives you a different appreciation for the brand and what we do. So that's really the most exciting thing for me. And it was just kind of a happy mistake trying to adapt to the market. And, you know, had they not done that, nobody would have probably heard about Pez. It would just been a footnote in history of a mint or an alternative to smoking, like many products that have come and gone. It certainly wasn't intentional or the original idea of it, but, you know, it was being able to adapt and just find the right market. It changed and created a sense of Pez being part of pop culture ever since. You know, it's a relatable brand that everybody knows.
9: And a special thanks to Madison for bringing us this terrific story. And a special thanks to Sean Peterson of the Pez Visitor Center. And by all means, pick up his book, Pez, From Austrian Invention to American Icon, at Amazon or the usual suspects. And if you're in the Connecticut area, and that's Orange, visit the Pez Visitor Center. 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And by the way, since the partnership with Disney and Mickey, there have been many other partnerships with brands and with characters. And you can find the Muppets, Sesame Street characters, the Marvel characters, Star Wars characters, The Wizard of Oz, Scooby-Doo, Looney Tunes, Mario, the Ninja Turtles, The Simpsons, Pokemon, and Angry Birds. The story of Pez, here on Our American Stories.

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14: I'm Roxanne Evans. A mistrial in the Lindsay Clancy murder case after jurors failed to reach a verdict on charges against the Massachusetts mother who killed her three children. Her attorney asked for the removal of one juror over a reasonable doubt instructions.
15: Clancy's attorney Kevin Reddington argued the judge should have replaced a lone holdout juror who had doubt but refused to follow the law on reasonable doubt. Reddington says the jury was split 11-1 for acquittal and later blasted that holdout male juror.
14: Fox's Brian Yenis. President Trump pushing back on the word war, calling the ongoing fight with Iran a military conflict. Small potatoes for the United States. And stocks took a tumble after a strong jobs report, raising chances of an interest rate hike. The U.S. economy added 162,000 jobs. 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
3: Round basketball would have more of a chance of a clean break, which would sometimes allow for doctors on the battlefield to set the injuries rather than have to amputate. But during the Civil War, there's a much higher rate of amputation because of what a conically shaped projectile will do to bone. And while that's a horrible thing to think about, if you look at the Spotsylvania stump, you can see just that evisceration, that damage that can be caused by a conically shaped projectile, just in the sheer jagged nature of how the stump was cut down. By 1864, the American Civil War had entered a new phase. Union General Ulysses S. Grant initiated what became known as the Overland Campaign, which was a sustained series of engagements against Confederate General Robert E. Lee in Virginia. And unlike other campaigns, Grant's approach really emphasized continuous pressure. So engaging Lee's army repeatedly, even after having heavy losses on both sides, rather than withdrawing to regroup, which was the standard at the beginning of the war. And the result was a series of battles marked by really high casualties and increasingly entrenched positions. And many people actually attribute these types of battles to early examples of trench warfare, which was a shift from the kind of rank and file form that soldiers were using earlier in the war. And trench warfare is often most associated with World War I, but the kind of origins of it are seen even in the United States in the mid-19th century. One of the battles during this Overland campaign with Ulysses S. Grant was the Battle of Spotsylvania Courthouse, which was fought in May of 1864. After the costly Battle of the Wilderness, both armies moved southeast and they entrenched themselves along defensive lines near Spotsylvania. And among these kind of entrenched defensive lines, there was a protruding section of a Confederate line that was known as the Mule Shoe, which was essentially a 4-mile-long defensive line that would become the focal point of Union attacks during the battle. On May 12th, Union forces launched a massive assault on this position, breaking through part of the Confederate line and initiating what became one of the most intense close quarters engagements of the entire war. This location is called the Bloody Angle, and during this breakthrough in the line, soldiers fought for around 20 hours in continuous combat, and the conditions in and of themselves deteriorated rapidly. Rain was falling basically the entire time, and when you think about that with a style of trench warfare, you now have trenches where the soldiers are filled with mud, and visibility is relatively non-existent. But the firing did not stop, and thousands of rounds were discharged at close range, often by soldiers standing only yards apart. And it was within this concentrated zone of fire that the oak tree once stood. The same volume of rifle musket fire that killed and wounded thousands of men that day also struck the tree, and shot after shot tore into its trunk, gradually weakening it until something during that prolonged engagement, it fell, cut down not by axes, but by bullets alone. And when the fighting ended, only a portion of the trunk, which was about 22 inches high, remained standing. After this horrific battle, the stump kind of became an immediate point of recognition, almost something that memorialized the tragedies that happened there. And soldiers remembered it, and visitors often sought it out because it represented something that statistics and written accounts would struggle to convey. In the years after the war, the stump was removed from the battlefield and eventually entered into different institutional collections. So first it was at the U.S. Army's Ordnance Museum, and then it was later transferred to the Smithsonian's National Museum of American History in 1888, where it stands today. And there are some things that kind of are different about the Civil War, or at least our understanding of the memory of it, that do occur. For example, battlefield photography became a major point of remembrance, but so is this stump. When you go to a museum, or when you work in a museum, like I do, you always always kind of walk this fine line, especially in military history, of glamorizing or sterilizing the violence of the war. So you see a lot of old museum exhibits where you see uniforms or the guns, and they're kind of divorced from that human component. And curators weigh a lot when they're deciding if they use something that actually shows the result of that violence, a bloody uniform from someone who'd been struck down. And now some museums are able to utilize that and interpret that, but that is a really difficult pill for people to swallow. It's really difficult for visitors to be faced with something like that. And so this stump is just a really rare artifact where you can come and really see what devastation, what violence, what tragedy looked like during the Civil War without that kind of glorification or glamorization of violence that you'd get if you displayed something that was more human.
4: And a terrific job on the production, editing, and storytelling by our own Greg Hengler. And a special thanks to Ashley Lubinsky. She's the former co-host of Discovery Channel's Master of Arms, and she's also contributing to this recurring series, Objects in American History. And what a story the Spotsylvania stump tells. I mean, to imagine the kind of warfare where that many bullets were exchanged that it took down an oak tree. The story of the Spotsylvania stump, part of our Objects in American History series here on Our American Stories.
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12: This is Lee Habib, and this is Our American Stories. When World War II broke out in Europe, between 88 and 94% of Americans opposed entering it. After all, we were an ocean away from the conflict. What threat could Hitler possibly pose? Here to share another story of a member of the 6% who disagreed is Deborah Dwork, author of Saints and Liars. Today, Deborah shares the story of a couple, Marjorie and Ross McClelland. Take it away, Deborah.
13: Marjorie and Ross McClelland stumbled into refugee relief work. Ross, a doctoral student in comparative literature at Columbia University, had been awarded a fellowship run by the Quakers American Friends Service Committee to conduct archival research in Geneva. It was a wonderful opportunity that came at the wrong time. In late spring 1940, after the German invasion

0: of Poland and Western Europe, the U.S. government no longer issued passports to travel to Europe for academic study. The AFSC, the service arm of a Protestant denomination dedicated to pacifism, promptly repurposed the fellowship and suggested that Ross take over their refugee relief office in Rome. Marjorie, a child psychologist with an undergraduate degree from Stanford University, gave up her position as director of the Manhattanville Day Nursery in Harlem to join her husband. They were 26 years old, married for 20 months, and eager to undertake meaningful work together. The McClellans were charged with running the AFSC's modest relief operation to help Central European Jewish and political refugees hoping to sail to the Americas from Italian ports. The office opened just 3 weeks before Italy, with its fascist government, entered the war on Germany's side, and civilian shipping ceased. Still, the United States was not a belligerent. Quaker delegates from the United States could continue to operate in Italy. "This work really breaks your heart," Marjorie wrote to her family. "It's as though we were a small blotter trying to absorb a large pond of water." Still, she was learning a great deal. "This opportunity to work together is a very precious one to me, as I think it is to Ross. Our work, our new experiences shared, and our sense of aloneness in a world somewhat alien draw us even closer together." Their scope to help narrowed, and the Home Office in Philadelphia suggested redeploying the McClellans to Marseille, a useful posting for someone who aimed, as Ross did, for a university position in French literature. And as the Marseille office was doing a lot of work with children, Marjorie assumed that her education and experience would stand her in good stead. However logical their reasoning, the driving motivation was emotional. They found refugee relief work riveting, and their former life plan paled in comparison. "Indeed," Marjorie admitted, "the thought of the scholastic life really seems rather remote and somewhat uninspiring." By the time Marjorie and Ross joined the Marseille office in August 1941, 475,000 refugees crowded in unoccupied France. All were desperate to emigrate. The German invasion of the Soviet Union in June had inaugurated the Holocaust in the East. Nearly 1.5 million Russian Jews were shot that summer. The AFSC staff in unoccupied France did not know that Berlin had committed genocide. The Jews in unoccupied France did not know either, but the assaults they suffered spurred them to prize spots for their children on convoys to the U.S., organized by the United States Committee for the Care of European Children, called USCOM. Rumors swirled that Americans in the unoccupied zone would be repatriated. They certainly lived under lean conditions. Still, unfazed by their poor diet, the arduous process of keeping clean, and their much-mended attire, Marjorie and Ross remained in Marseille. It was, she said, impossible to pull out of the work. "The need constantly increases, but we still struggle against constantly growing odds." "Indeed, we got a cable telling us to prepare another convoy and recommending me as a trained psychologist to select the children," she wrote to her family. Whom to choose? in the face of such misery, what criteria to apply? It fell to Marjorie to decide who would be granted the opportunity to escape. She was, as she said, the formidable Dame Américaine who had the life and death power of deciding whether a child could have a future in America or must stay where he was with no future whatever to look forward to. Marjorie set certain criteria. I had in mind two basic considerations: the necessity for emigration and the desirability of immigration of each child. I wished to satisfy myself of the child's desirability as an immigrant to America, that he was a normal, at least averagely intelligent, adaptable child who would be able to fit into an American family without too much difficulty. I also took into consideration the situation of the child here in France. I considered the children who had lost one or more parents, children whose parents had remained in Germany or had been deported to Poland. Children who were all alone have less future here and therefore have greater need for immigration to America than children of families who are all here. Rational as these considerations were, the essentially emotional nature of her decisions courses through short biographies she wrote about each of the children she selected for the convoy. Her descriptions reveal that she chose children who appealed to her, prizing the physically attractive, docile, and, if Jewish, not Orthodox. Hannelore Bernay, aged 11, is an attractive child with lots of personality. Henri Boleslavski, 12, is obedient and cooperative, very realistic and practical in the approach to life, and should be easily adaptable. 12-year-old Saveli Sherman's manner and behavior show that he comes from a background of cultivation and education. Doris Durlacher, age 11, was a pretty, sweet-looking girl who is obedient and docile, very easy to manage. A fifth convoy soon followed. Ernest and Richard Weilheimer were among those included. Their father, Max, wrote to Marjorie from an internment camp after they set sail. His words a stark reminder of what was at stake. Holding no hope of seeing his sons again, he thanked her for what you have done for my boys. He cherished the thought that his sons will go towards their happiness, free from perils, and that they will never in their lives have to submit again to so much unhappiness. At the safe distance of nearly a century, we see the past and the people who lived in that past as two-dimensional and in black and white. We flatten them and what they did. Marjorie's record offers a fresh lens on the complexity of the decisions and choices she and others made. Age, gender, degree of religious observance, social class, all of these played a role in the calculus of selection. And so too did visceral reactions and emotional connections to the people who sought help.
1: A remarkable story of Christian courage and sacrifice here on Our American Stories.
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13: Reaches impasse. I'm Roxanne Evans, Fox News. The judge in the Massachusetts trial declared a mistrial today after the jury failed again to reach a verdict in Lindsay Clancy's court case for strangling her three young children to death, something she admitted. Fox's Brian Yenis outside the courthouse in Plymouth.
14: After 40 hours of deliberations over 6.5 days, this jury delivered a final note saying that with a heavy heart, they could not reach a unanimous decision as to whether Lindsay Clancy was criminally responsible for killing her three children. Clancy's attorney, Kevin Reddington, filed an emergency appeal to the state's Supreme Judicial Court to try to stop today's mistrial declaration. It was denied. Reddington claimed the judge should have investigated and replaced a lone male juror who Reddington says was identified in a jury note as someone who had doubt but refused to follow the law on reasonable doubt. Reddington said the jury was split 11-1 in favor of acquitting Clancy.
13: Prosecutors must decide whether to try Clancy again. Again, dismiss the charges or try to reach a plea deal. Meantime, she remains in a psychiatric hospital. A watchdog report alleges President Trump's former labor secretary drank on the job, misused funds, and oversaw a toxic work environment.
15: A report from the Labor Department's Office of Inspector General alleges former labor secretary Lori Chavez-Dreamer engaged in an inappropriate relationship with a member of her security detail and repeatedly directed staff to perform personal tasks on government time. It also accuses her of inappropriately combining personal and official travel, of violating the department's alcohol policies, and failing to report gifts. The report cites more than 500 documents, images, and videos, and includes interviews with dozens of current and former department staffers. Kristen Goodwin, Fox News.
13: She resigned in April amid misconduct allegations. 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
18: The U.S. announces more sanctions as it keeps up economic pressure on Iran.
19: The U.S. Treasury accuses a Turkish financial institution of knowingly offering banking services to Iranian financial entities, including those already under U.S. sanctions, specifically enabling Iran to transfer oil revenues from China to Turkey, allowing them to then be converted to cash and gold. The new sanctions on Golden Global Investment Bank are part of Operation Economic Outcast, aiming to sever Iran's financial lifelines. But the Trump administration has faced questions on how much pressure there can be if sanctions don't apply to key U.S. trading partners, China and India. Last week, the U.S. targeted the operations of an Egyptian bank in the United Arab Emirates, but stopped short of sanctions. Lisa Brady, Fox News.
18: Despite rising gas and flight prices, Americans are pushing ahead with their Labor Day weekend plans.
20: With ongoing conflicts in the Middle East driving up the price of jet fuel, AAA says travelers are paying about 2% more for airfare over the Labor Day holiday weekend than they did this time last year, but nearly 20% more for top destinations, such as Seattle and Orlando. Through Monday, the TSA expects to screen 10.1 million passengers, just short of last year's busier-than-usual Labor Day weekend, which reached nearly 10.4 million. If you're driving, you can expect to pay about 94 cents more per gallon than you would have the Friday before Labor Day last year.
18: That was Fox's Jonathan Seri in Atlanta. And in New York, police shot and killed a man who spent nearly an hour walking on the cables of the Brooklyn Bridge, refusing repeated orders to drop a knife and come down. Police say the man told officers he wanted them to kill him. Then, as an officer approached, police say the man suddenly rushed at him and they opened fire. I'm Roxanne Evans, and this is Fox News.
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3: Deborah Valentine. A judge Friday declaring a mistrial in the Lindsey Clancy triple murder trial after jurors deadlocked. Fox's Brian Yenis reports.
4: The state Supreme Court denied a defense emergency appeal to stop the mistrial. Clancy's attorney Kevin Reddington argued the judge should have replaced a lone holdout juror who had doubt but refused to follow the law on reasonable doubt.
3: A status conference is planned for September 29th. Clancy remains at a state medical and psychiatric hospital. A surprising 162,000 jobs added to U.S. payrolls for August, according to the U.S. Labor Department. Fox's Peter Ducey has more from the White House.
5: A stronger economy could be a plus for Republican midterm candidates. The Iran conflict, TBD.
3: Unemployment remains steady at 4.1%. Revisions added 55,000 jobs to June and July payrolls. 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
3: Help and assist in transferring the soul back to God, you know? So they were part of the light that would help God and even spoke of Christ. Now, I'm somebody who's pretty much walked away from the church, and they're talking about all these things, and it was really difficult for me to try to incorporate and understand. And then they called me out saying, we know that you're not praying like you used to, and you need to, because Jesus is who he says he is. So it was, you know, quite an opposite situation for me. Here I am, part of this UFO group, and all these people had experienced horrific things. And I'm suddenly having these encounters with these beings that it was so positive. It was, you know, just the polar opposite. So it was hard to get these people to understand what I was having was by a faction of beings who were opposing the abducting ones, and these abducting ones that they were now starting to find to be benevolent were not. And then it was encouraged to use the name of Christ in the face of these more negative beings that were abducting, or if there was any confusion as to where their alliance was, you would know by the way they would react to the name of Jesus. And, you know, what a thing to tell people, George. It was quite a point to make with people that were like, give me a break, you know. They're not so bad now. I'm like, now, you know, they abused your children and you. And, you know, just the conflict, I understand. It's confusing. You're seeing something nobody is wanting to admit at work, on the job, in your daily life, your spouse, you know.
4: And where do the hybrids fit in here, Heidi?
3: Yeah, so the alien hybrid thing, you know, I was met with one myself, but, you know, George, things are changing. Like, I had a UFO group for 15 years called UFO 2U, right? And the hybrid situation, I've been talking to people for decades now about
4: what it is. And explain, Heidi, what a hybrid is to somebody who doesn't know.
3: Yeah, sure. First, a hybrid is something that is half human, half not human, half alien, if you will. And a lot of people today are starting to experience hybrids a lot during their alien abductions. So they have something that looks more human that's handling them. And there's been a handful of people that I've come across more recently who are like, you know, I'm seeing these beings, but when I get out of hand, one of the grays steps forward and they more psychically pin me down versus the hybrid alien. So they're participating at a higher rate. And, you know, I have a certain method that I was taught by these more positive beings on how to bless your space to keep these more negative ones out, or to use the name of Jesus in the face of some of these beings. But here you have something that's half us and half them, and using that against these, you know, a form of human, it was proving to be more difficult. And but interesting enough, I had one of the people that I was in contact with by the name of Fringe. she hadn't gone through like blessing her space in this certain way that I was taught. But once she did, it was able to create a form of a barrier and to make it more difficult for these beings, even the hybrids, to come. So that was you know, rewarding to hear, because the challenge is real. You know, these things are upping the ante as far as how they're tackling taking people down. And, you know, I try to tell

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6: Deadlocked. I'm Deborah Valentine, Fox News. Massachusetts Judge William Sullivan declaring a mistrial in the triple murder trial of Lindsey Clancy. Fox's Brian Yenis with the latest from Plymouth.
7: District Attorney Tim Cruz said this trial was not about the mental health care system. It was about Clancy's three children, Cora, Dawson, and Callan. The state Supreme Court denied a defense emergency appeal to stop the mistrial. Clancy's attorney Kevin Reddington argued the judge should have replaced a lone holdout juror who had doubt but refused to follow the law on reasonable doubt. Reddington says the jury was split 11-1 for acquittal and later blasted that holdout male juror outside court. The DA has not said if they will retry this case, but in the meantime, Lindsey Clancy remains at the psychiatric hospital until that decision is ultimately made.
6: Clancy remains at the Tewksbury Hospital, a state-run medical and psychiatric facility, awaiting a status hearing in the case that is scheduled for September 29th. A one-time gay Christian podcaster from Los Angeles is charged with making repeated social media threats against President Trump.
8: Federal investigators say this anti-Trump activist hailed the White House Correspondents' Dinner shooter as a hero and used his social media platforms to make repeated calls for President Trump to be killed. A federal indictment reads that in March, Benjamin Azariah Southworth posted a video on Instagram and said, "Kill Donald Trump, kill that mother-blanking pedophile in the White House, kill that traitor of the United States Constitution." The federal complaint reads the suspect has a personal website that also sells Kill Trump stickers. He also allegedly posted a video of himself transporting into the Oval Office and raising a knife to the president. Southworth is federally charged with threats against the president, cyberstalking, and harassing communications.
6: Fox's Matt Finn reporting. 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
6: U.S. Central Command has announced that the military has struck multiple Islamic Revolutionary Guard Corps this week, including air defense sites. Fox's Christina Coleman has the story.
13: They say the strikes follow recent attempted attacks by Iran against commercial shipping in the Strait of Hormuz and military service members. This as the U.S. Navy continues to enforce the U.S. blockade against Iran. U.S. Central Command says as of Wednesday, U.S. forces have redirected 86 commercial vessels, disabled three, and boarded two to ensure compliance. It's unclear when this military conflict conflict will end. Meantime, inflation remains a concern for voters as the conflict with Iran pushes diesel prices to a record height.
6: According to the AAA website, the national average for gas prices is at $4.14 a gallon, along with the record high diesel prices. Meanwhile, despite rising gas and flight prices, Americans aren't letting that affect them this Labor Day weekend. Fox's Jonathan Sarri reports from Atlanta.
5: With ongoing conflicts in the Middle East driving up the price of jet fuel, AAA says travelers are paying about 2% more for airfare over the Labor Day holiday weekend than they did this time last year, but nearly 20% more for top destinations, such as Seattle and Orlando. Through Monday, the TSA expects to screen 10.1 million passengers, just short of last year's busier-than-usual Labor Day weekend, which reached nearly 10.4 million. If you're driving, you can expect to pay about 94 cents more per gallon than you would have the Friday before Labor Day last year.
6: AAA is also predicting a slight increase in highway traffic compared to last year, with just over 39 million Americans traveling by car for the long holiday weekend. The U.S. job market rebounded in August as employers added a surprising 162,000 jobs. The unemployment rate stayed at 4.1%. I'm Deborah Valentine. This is Fox News.
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1: I'm Roxanne Evans. Massachusetts mistrial. 7 days of deliberations and jurors in the Lindsay Clancy murder trial remain deadlocked over one holdout juror. Her attorney wanted the juror removed, but that failed then.
2: The defense also lost a last-minute appeal to Massachusetts' highest court, clearing the way for a mistrial to be declared.
1: Fox's Chanley Painter. A status hearing will now be held September 29th. A bombshell report released on former Labor Secretary Lori Chavez de Remer. It described drinking on the job and misuse of government resources. A stronger than expected jobs report.
3: They announced 162,000 jobs, new jobs.
1: The president announcing the numbers. The unemployment rate held steady at 4.1%. 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
1: 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And all of this noise about what the Fed is doing, what's inflation doing, let's really peel the onion back and look at what are the things that we can be doing to take the worry and the stress out of your retirement.
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2: Completely inverse. Everything was like the lights had been switched out for black lights, and I'm very confused looking around. What is happening, right? At the end of my bed stood the gentleman in the three-piece suit, top hat, had a cane, cigar. I said, what is going on? And he comes to me and says, you're going to work for me. He said, you're going to be in charge of my military for approximately 1,000 years. And I was like, oh, this is the craziest thing I've ever seen. And he touched me, and I had like, it was like touching an electric fence, but more powerful. I had the most energy raging in my body that you could ever imagine, like just outrageous. I said, oh, this is insane. And he grabbed my arm and pinned him above my head and said, agree to work for me. And it scared me. So I said, I'd rather die than work for you. And at that point, I set up, the light went back to normal and everything was just regular again. And someone once upon a time had told me maybe 5 years ago that that was a gentleman named Baron Samedi. What are your thoughts? What are your experiences with that?
3: I don't know that name, but I'll tell you that was the right answer that you gave him. You know, I tell people he's told others similar things like, you know, such a person would die for me and do these. He tries to encourage and get it in your head like this is what you're going to do. Well, if that were the case, then he wouldn't have to convince you. Right. I mean, he has to do a whole lot of talking, a whole lot of convincing, and a whole lot of army, you know, beings coming your way to try to make something stick. It's like, if you're that powerful, just do it, dude. But I would not tempt him. Don't say that to him, because he is powerful. But, you know, these things have to get an element of permission, and that's why he was trying to get it out of you, and you denied it. So, good for you. And I get so angry when I hear of these approaches, and they're so abrupt. He'll do this to children. He's done this to toddlers, for crying out loud. And it makes me so angry. And I want people like yourself to know that he's not going to win. He's desperate. He wants to get as many people as he can to take his hat, quite literally, to wear his cape, his trench coat. And now people are seeing others that look like, you know, a hat man, but it's not him. You know, I've had redhead with freckles, you know, guy showing up, and I'm like, yeah, he's training people, but you do not have to accept it. And it's, you know, call out to his opposing force. That is Christ. That is the only force. That is the only person that I know as a chunk of God and Christ that could go up against something so evil. And you heard him talk about an army. What army is he talking about? These negative abducting beings that have been conquered already by him, and these shadowy beings. And there's also a grim reaper looking type of being. And there's also these little hooded looking creatures that are aliens. They're not shadow people. Shadow people don't wear clothes. So, you know, keep up the good fight. Don't be convinced. You know, anybody hearing this, do not be convinced of anything these things try to impress upon you. And as someone that I know, I was sent here to say these things, as odd as that sounds, it is what it is. And, you know, I'm praying and hoping that people get that message.
4: Let's go to Mayette in New York. Hello, Mayette.
5: Thank you so much, George and Heidi. Always interesting. I experienced, this was some years ago, I wish I had journaled it so I could have known exactly when it happened, but I was washing dishes in the kitchen, which is next to my foyer and hall, and all, just from my side right vision, it was like this.

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11: Jury reaches an impasse. I'm Roxanne Evans, Fox News. The judge in the Massachusetts trial declared a mistrial today after the jury failed again to reach a verdict in Lindsay Clancy's court case for strangling her three young children to death, something she admitted. Fox's Brian Yannis outside the courthouse in Plymouth.
12: After 40 hours of deliberations over 6.5 days, this jury delivered a final note saying that with a heavy heart, they could not reach a unanimous decision as to whether Lindsay Clancy was criminally responsible for killing her three children. Clancy's attorney, Kevin Reddington, filed an emergency appeal to the state's Supreme Judicial Court to try to stop today's mistrial declaration. It was denied. Reddington claimed the judge should have investigated and replaced a lone male juror who Reddington says was identified in a jury note as someone who had doubt but refused to follow the law on reasonable doubt. Reddington said the jury was split 11-1 in favor of acquitting Clancy.
11: Prosecutors must decide whether to try Clancy again. Meantime, she does remain at a psychiatric hospital. A watchdog report alleges President Trump's former labor secretary drank on the job, misused funds, and oversaw a toxic work environment.
13: A report from the Labor Department's Office of Inspector General alleges former labor secretary Lori Chavez Dreamer engaged in an inappropriate relationship with a member of her security detail and repeatedly directed staff to perform personal tasks tasks on government time. It also accuses her of inappropriately combining personal and official travel, of violating the department's alcohol policies, and failing to report gifts. The report cites more than 500 documents, images, and videos, and includes interviews with dozens of current and former department staffers. Kristen Goodwin, Fox News.
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14: The U.S. announces more sanctions as it keeps up economic pressure on Iran.
17: The U.S. Treasury accuses a Turkish financial institution of knowingly offering banking services to Iranian financial entities, including those already under U.S. sanctions, specifically enabling Iran to transfer oil revenues from China to Turkey, allowing them to then be converted to cash and gold. The new sanctions on Golden Global Investment Bank are part of Operation Economic Outcast, aiming to sever Iran's financial lifelines. But the Trump administration has faced questions on how much pressure there can be if sanctions don't apply to key U.S. trading partners, China and India. Last week, the U.S. targeted the operations of an Egyptian bank in the United Arab Emirates, but stopped short of sanctions. Lisa Brady, Fox News.
14: The U.S. Central Command announced that the military struck multiple Islamic Revolutionary Guard Corps this week, including air defense sites.
18: They say the strikes follow recent attempted attacks by Iran against commercial shipping in the Strait of Hormuz and military service members. This as the U.S. Navy continues to enforce the U.S. blockade against Iran. U.S. Central Command says as of Wednesday, U.S. forces have redirected 86 commercial vessels, disabled three, and boarded two to ensure compliance. It's clear when this military conflict will end. Meantime, inflation remains a concern for voters as the conflict with Iran pushes diesel prices to a record high.
14: New York police shot and killed a man who climbed onto the Brooklyn Bridge, refusing to drop a knife and come down. Police say the man told officers he wanted to die. After nearly an hour, he moved toward officers and they opened fire. He later died at the hospital. One person is dead, 11 others missing after a mudslide in eastern China. It followed days of torrential rain brought by tropical cyclone Sadel. I'm Roxanne Evans, and this is Fox News.
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1: Valentine. A mistrial declared Friday after jurors could not unanimously agree on a verdict in Lindsay Clancy's triple murder trial. Clancy's lawyer, Kevin Reddington, says one of 12 jurors was a holdout.
2: They know that they were robbed by one man for whatever his agenda was, who stole 7 weeks of the life of these other jurors.
1: The next step is a status conference on September 29th. The legal team for former Olympian David Hearn, charged with vandalizing the Lincoln Memorial reflecting pool Friday, asking a judge to toss out the case with prejudice.
3: The government has conceded that there is no probable cause to bring a case. There never was probable cause to be a case, and there never will be probable cause to be a case.
1: Hearn's counsel, Norman Eisman. 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
6: There.

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2: Years.
3: Now, so, Christina, how did this information come to you?
2: Okay, so this came to me because I was born and raised in Hungary. And when I came on a vacation here in 1999, I went to the beach with my girlfriend to celebrate my birthday. And we saw a light and something happened. A couple hours later, we find ourselves on the beach. After that, I met an Air Force colonel who became my very good friend for 15 years. And he was in one of the highest position in the Air Force. And I learned many things from him. But after that, my family started to have interactions. I wouldn't call it interactions. I would call it intrusions into our lives from these beings. So it became really personal to me. You know, I really wanted to find out what's going on. So I set out to find the truth, and I looked into all kinds of information. And one day, I find The Allies of Humanity. And when I read it, I was like, oh my God, what is going on here? I find the truth, and I really, truly worried about the future of humanity. So ever since, I'm trying to wake up people to realize what we are facing right now in the world. And, you know, people might think that this is a beneficial contact, but the first who are going to be reaching our shores are not going to be enlightened beings. They are resource explorers and economic collectives. They seeking resources. We are dealing with physical beings, and our planet Earth is a very valuable gem in the universe.
3: It sure is. It's one of the most valuable ones. We're going to move on with some other calls, Christina, but you're definitely a contactee to be sure. Let's go to John in Anaheim, California. Welcome to the show. Hey, John, go ahead.
4: Hey, how you doing? Hi. There's two things. I was on the Nikola Tesla show recently, and I had said I read a book called Prodigal Genius.
3: Yes.
4: But what I didn't say was I read that book in 1975, which is 51 years ago. I would like to see another show for 4 hours. We don't realize how important he was. We would still be basically in the dark, like the Dark Ages, even though Edison invented the light bulb. It didn't put out much light. It wasn't until Tesla came along with alternating current that we had a lot of bright lights, and we don't have enough gratitude to show to him. And I'd like to see a much longer show.
3: We might have a few more. 4 hours on one guy is too much, but 2 hours, a couple times, we can do that. Text and tweets. Tom, what do we have? Tommy? Oh, nothing. Okay. All right. I thought you had it. Let's go to Mark in Ohio. Go ahead, Mark.
5: Hey, George. Me again. Your Navy colleague.
3: Hi, buddy.
5: Yeah, how you been doing? Anyway, George, real quick, just up front, have you ever had the physicist Gerald O'Neill on before?
3: I don't recall the name, Mark.
5: Yeah, he's a Princeton. Well, he may be retired now, George. He wrote a book, 2081, probably 10 years ago now. But anyway, the guy is on a par, I would say, with Max Tegmark and Brian Greene, guys like that.

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6: Trial declared. I'm Deborah Valentine, Fox News. After 7 weeks of courtroom drama and 6 days of deliberations, the Lindsey Clancy triple murder trial ends in a mistrial. Fox's Chanley Painter.
7: The judge's decision came after jurors said they could not reach a unanimous verdict. Before that, Clancy's legal team tried to remove a juror they insisted wasn't following the court's instructions, but the judge refused to intervene. The defense also lost a last-minute appeal to Massachusetts' highest court, clearing the way for a mistrial to be declared. Under Massachusetts law, a mistrial doesn't end the case. Prosecutors can retry Clancy, pursue a plea deal, or even drop the charges, though that is very unlikely. The next key date is September 29th, when prosecutors are expected to reveal their next move.
6: Clancy admits to killing her children, but claims that postpartum psychosis made her not criminally responsible. A one-time gay Christian podcaster from Los Angeles is charged with making repeated social media threats against President Trump.
8: Federal investigators say this anti-Trump activist hailed the White House Correspondents' Dinner shooter as a hero and used his social media platforms to make repeated calls for President Trump to be killed. A federal indictment reads that in March, Benjamin Azariah Southworth posted a video on Instagram and said, kill Donald Trump, kill that mother-blanking pedophile in the White House, kill that traitor of the United States Constitution. The federal complaint reads the suspect has a personal website that also sells kill Trump stickers. He also allegedly posted a video of himself transporting into the Oval Office and raising a knife to the president. Southworth is federally charged with threats against the president, cyberstalking, and harassing communications.
6: Fox's Matt Finn reporting. Missouri is appealing to the U.S. Supreme Court after the state's highest court blocked a Trump-backed new congressional map and ordered a statewide vote in November on it. 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
6: Republicans facing an uphill climb as they campaign to keep their majorities in Congress.
7: Texas Congressman Pat Fallon said ahead of midterms, Republicans need to remind voters about what happened when Democrats were most recently in charge.
22: They were the ones that created the affordability crisis in the first place by spending literally trillions of dollars that we didn't have while Joe Biden was president and using COVID as an excuse.
7: Fallon told the Fox News Rundown podcast that while many blame the president's conflict with Iran for higher gas prices,
22: I do believe personally that gas prices will go down. But you have to also remind them that he did something that was really critical and crucial for national security.
7: Speaker Johnson said this past week he is bullish on keeping a Republican majority after the midterms. Jessica Rosenthal, Fox News.
6: Gas prices climbing as millions of Americans travel over the holiday weekend.
23: Many Americans are paying big bucks to fill up this Labor Day weekend. AAA reports the nationwide average for a gallon of regular gas is $4.15. That's nearly a dollar more than this time last year. The spike in fuel prices is largely blamed on the U.S. conflict with Iran. Diesel prices hit an all-time high Friday, soaring to an average of $5.85 a gallon. Truckers largely depend on diesel fuel to haul goods across the U.S., and higher prices at the pump mean higher shipping costs, which often gets pushed on to the consumer. Tom Graham, Fox News.
6: Former NBA player Enes Kanter Freedom suing the WNBA Chicago Sky, their stadium bosses, and the city of Chicago after he was kicked out of and banned from a WNBA game for wearing a shirt that showed his stance on transgender athletes in women's sports.
24: It's very interesting because I was thrown out of the game by literally exercising my First Amendment. It is unacceptable because I know the rules. I played 11 years in NBA.
6: Freedom on Fox's Ingram Angle. WNBA Commissioner Kathy Engelbert announced her retirement Friday. Controversy surrounding transgender athletes being permitted to play in the WNBA. I'm Deborah Valentine. This is Fox News.
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3: News, I'm Roxanne Evans. A mistrial in the Lindsey Clancy murder case after jurors deadlocked on charges against the Massachusetts mother who killed her three children. The defense called for the removal of one holdout juror.
4: Clancy's attorney Kevin Reddington argued the judge should have replaced a lone holdout juror who had doubt but refused to follow the law on reasonable doubt. Reddington says the jury was split 11-1 for acquittal and later blasted that holdout male juror.
3: Fox's Brian Yenis. A status hearing is set for September 29th. U.S. Central Command says the U.S. recently struck Iranian Revolutionary Guard Corps targets. Fox's Christina Coleman.
5: They say the strikes follow recent attempted attacks by Iran against commercial shipping in the Strait of Hormuz and military service members.
3: The U.S. added 162,000 jobs in August. 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
1: That's exactly what it is. 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
3: Ample. I mean, that place, first of all, from the outside, it's imposing. You know, it looks like a castle. But once you're inside, you feel this tension in the air that is from pretty much the moment you walk through the gate and inside the place. And obviously, there are areas that it's more concentrated and more tense, but I think a lot of these locations, yes, once you're behind those walls, you feel the difference. You feel like you're in a very different place. And for me, you know, it feels like a place that, you know, you just don't belong and you're not wanted by whatever's there.
4: How did it feel leaving these spots?
5: Well, I have to say, for me, you know, just recently, after writing about Brushy Mountain Prison, and I was just there a few days ago, there is that intense negativity in the air, and you can feel it, especially now knowing more details about this prison. That energy just is more intensified, and so there is this element where you're kind of glad to escape and get back to the real world. Just thinking about some of the horrible things that happened in these prisons. Because like, you know, David said, this is the worst of the worst. And even for Brushy Mountain Prison, that was indeed the worst of the worst. This is the prison that took all the prisoners that the other prisons couldn't handle.
4: Have the guards talked about these spirits and ghosts and these hauntings?
5: Oh, yeah. Oh, absolutely. We've had quite a few interviews with a lot of the guards that have had their own personal experiences, and we include that in the book.
4: That's got to be unnerving for them to work there and, you know, be alone and something like that.
5: And it's also, too, not, you know, just talking about the hauntings in some of these prisons. You're talking about guards that experience some of the worst situations that have happened in these prisons, that have lived to tell about, you know, being imprisoned themselves during raids.
4: Was this an easy book or a difficult book to put together and research?
3: It was difficult. It was difficult in the sense that, you know, people always ask me what if I'm afraid of anything when it comes to the paranormal because of a lot of the things I've investigated and written about. And, you know, my answer to that is always, you know, what I find frightening or disturbing is what humans can do to other humans. And when you delve into this topic area, you know, we had to research the history of these places and, you know, in many cases learn about at least some of the criminals that were behind bars there. And it's disturbing material. It honestly is.
5: I do have to say that, you know, while we were working on this book, there were many late night calls to one another just having to, you know, vent a lot of this horrible things that we just learned about these prisons.
4: Oh my
5: God.
4: It's
5: like gut wrenching.
4: Were you concerned that you were going to bring any of this home with you in terms of these spirits?
3: I wasn't. I always take personal precautions, you know, when I go to these places, and I've never had an issue with that.
5: And I think for me, whenever I go into any place and do an investigation, it's all about carrying a level of respect. So I'm not one of those ghost hunters that likes to go in and taunt the spirits and provoke them. I just go in and offer them an opportunity to hopefully, you know, speak if they wish to speak. So I think by carrying that level of respect, I'm not putting myself in a situation where something would probably want to follow.

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1: 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No, but your hate and TDS. Oh, come on. This TDS thing, the shelf life has already expired. It's not about hate. Yes, you know what it is? It is about hate. It's a hate for stupidity. It's a hate for bankrupting our country. It's a hate for blind followership. Those things I hate. I don't hate people.
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0: All aboard this train called the Carolina Outdoors. We're getting ready to leave the station with a whole lot of different outdoor things to talk about, including guess what's coming up for our early morning radio listeners with media partner WBT. It's opening day of dove season is upcoming. So we're going to talk to our friend James Bice about dove season, the great tradition across the United States, but especially in the South, the tailgates, the barbecue, the lunch that all comes around the opening day of dove season. We're going to talk a little bit about what dove season is made up of. It's going to kick off for pretty much all of the states in North and South Carolina, as well as the surrounding states, is set for September 5th. That first part of the season will go until October 10th. Bice is going to come on to talk a little bit about whether he's hunting private land, public land, a managed agricultural field, what shotgun, engage, and choke that he'll be using, and how he's going to set up, whether it's in a chair, a blind, natural cover. Does he use decoys? All of that is going to be part of the conversation as the Carolina Outdoors heads into opening day of dove season. We're also going to talk about the home city of the Carolina Outdoors, where we broadcast from One Julian Price Place for the radio listener. Of course, also available via podcast with 93,000 downloads and counting. Charlotte is known as the City of Trees. Charlotte, the center point, the crown jewel, if you will, of the Carolinas. And we're going to have Sarah Martin Yost come in. She's the business development director for Ferrara Buist Construction. How ironic is that, to talk to a construction person about trees in our area? But we're going to find out about that relationship between two different categories that cannot be ignored. So look forward to that conversation with Sarah as we're going to bring her in studio for that. Okay, what's happening at our sponsor, Jesse Brown's? You need to know it because we have open play Mahjong that's going to be taking place September 17th. If you're a Mahjong player, these things sell out over in the Sharon Corner Shopping Center. It's $15 per player. We have two dates, September 17th and October 15th. Go over to jessebrowns.com to register. The hardest part spelling Jesse, it's J-E-S-S-E, jessebrowns.com. You'll see those open play Mahjong events. You'll also see an exciting October event featuring two of the favorite American brands that there are. 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And we're going to have an event with both of those, with the new Bronco that's coming out in 2027 with Filson attributes on a Ford Bronco. That's going to be October 10th. 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So Steve, the cut creator, Anthony is on the other side of the glass. Sarah Yost is coming into the studio. Kick back and relax however you're listening to the Carolina Outdoors, whether you're flat on your back in bed on a Saturday morning, maybe you're driving into work, wherever you may be heading, or maybe you're heading out to the boat ramp on a hiking trip, or maybe whatever you're undertaking this weekend, or you might be listening on a Tuesday via the podcast, Highlights of the Carolina Outdoors. I'm your host, Bill Barty. We're going to be back on the other side with more.
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0: Here we go. It's a rite of passage across the nation, but especially in the Carolinas. That's right. We're talking about opening day of dove season here on the Carolina Outdoors. Both North and South Carolina open up September 5th of 2026 this year. So saddle up, everyone. This is the Carolina Outdoors. I'm your host, Bill Barty. And one of my great joys is bringing awareness to the things that are happening all around us. Some of us are hearing these things for the very first time. For others out there, we just needed a little reminder, and that's what the Carolina Outdoors is all about. So whether you're joining us via the podcast, Highlights of the Carolina Outdoors, or via media partner Charlotte's News Talk WBT 107.9 FM, we are glad that you are here. Whenever we talk about dove season, we bring our friend on who grew up in Georgia. How ironic is that to talk that about Carolina hunting? But he covers both Carolinas with James Bice and Associates, representing fly rods, flies, and wading boots across the Southeast. Let's bring him on right now. James, welcome back to the Carolina Outdoors.
10: Thanks for having me.
0: Well, listen, James, give us the lowdown. You are our sportsman in charge. Not only do you cover the Carolinas, but you travel the nation. You travel the globe, really, as a sportsman, as an outdoors person, as an adventurer. But when it comes to dove season, it's a great tradition across the country, as I said, but especially here in the South. What's happening in your world as far as a dove hunt? Are you going out to a party private land? Are you hunting at home, or do you hunt public land? And to you, what's the difference?
10: I'm actually having a dove hunt this year on my farm. So I just finished flipping my sunflowers about 2 weeks ago. I'm about 50% finished flipping. So we've got some birds working. It's a little low right now for the bird counts, but having a few, I think we're going to have a pretty good hunt for the opener. So I'm hunting public, but I've got some friends hunting public, and from talking with the game warden buddies, they've got a lot of birds sitting on some really good public fields in both the South and North Carolina, as well as Georgia.
0: Well, James, we've had a hot one, and we've had a dry one, although, August across the South is normally one of the wetter months. In fact, we just had Al Conklin, meteorologist here in Charlotte, on the program a few weeks ago talking about that, how much rain we get in the Carolinas and in the South during August. But other than that, it's been hot, very hot, and it's been very dry. Does that mean anything to the birds flying, or does that have nothing to do with it?
10: I think the birds are going to start looking for water. I think you're going to have a lot of movement early and late. You're not going to have a lot of midday movement what I'm seeing now in my fields are it's a pretty heavy evening feed. I'm not seeing a lot of birds in the morning, but I'm seeing that feed come in pretty heavy in the afternoon. So it's I would say it's either going to be early morning, late in the evening, and it actually saves you from having to sit in the sun roast all day.
0: Well, I'm going to ask you about that later on, how you set up there. But I'm intrigued by, I guess, the relationship between the food source. You mentioned turning over those sunflowers, and we'll talk about that too. But food source, water, and maybe texture, whether it be gravel or woodline or that sort of thing. How important is that to keeping these birds moving for the hunters set up in the field?
10: I think it's very important. You've got to have you've got to have some transition zones, but you've also got to have multiple fields in an area are really good to keep birds moving around. You also need, you need your gravel, because they've got to have gravel for their craw. They've got to have some grit. They've got to have the food source, and they've got to have water, and the ground has to be very clear, because they can't, they're not a digger. They're a surface feeder. So as long as you've got some food source sitting on top, you've got a water source nearby and a place they can pick gravel, you can have a great hunt. In fact, we've had some wonderful hunts over water holes, and we've had some really good hunts over gravel pits.
0: Well, I'm excited about the optimism that you put forth, not only for your hunt, but also to the public hunts that are taking across, all of these states. That's exciting. Tell us about the setup, though. You sit in a chair? Do you sit in a blind? Do you put out decoys? What is the James Bice recommendation to hunters out there, how they should set up for success in getting their limit, but also to being comfortable out there in the sun or in the shade?
10: I mean, it's just me personally. Everybody's got their own way. I like to find a nice tree or a bush big enough to cast enough shade to cover me. I like a seat with a back to it. I sat on a dove bucket for many years, just a 5-gallon bucket turned upside down, but I found that a seat with a back just lets me sit there a lot longer. And a small cooler, like those little Yeti backpack coolers, are great, because you can put some water in there, because hydration is going to be important as hot as it's going to be. And I can carry a couple boxes of shells, everything I need in there, maybe a little snack. And I think, a light backpack cooler or some kind of cooler you can carry, and a comfortable stool, and you're set. And that's one of the great things about dove season, is because anybody can do it at any level of capacity in the outdoors. It's probably one of the best, next to squirrel hunting, possibly one of the best ways to introduce somebody to the sport.
0: Listen to you. We have to check back in on that as we're talking to James Bice about dove season, because opening day is upon us. James, talk to us a little bit about that. Tell us about you growing up, because you grew up, participating in opening days of dove season. Is that your early hunting remembrances now, with a resume that I would put up against anyone's as far as a sportsman? Would you consider dove season your intro into hunting? And will you tell our listeners why that's so important?
10: I would, to an extent. I mean, my first intro to hunting was definitely turkey hunting. But, dove season was that was the social event. That was to us, that was the kickoff of the fall, the official end of summer. Going out with my father, all of his friends, my friends, and it was more of a social event than anything else. The hunting is one thing, but there's also the camaraderie and the barbecue and the lunches, and it's the pageantry of the entire thing is what, to me, is the most important.
0: So, I mean, that social atmosphere, I guess, Mix, you mentioned earlier the low pressure pace. But when the birds are flying, that's pretty exciting. So I'd say with that mix, it's kind of like having the food source, the water, and the gravel to keep birds flying. You have a low pressure pace, exciting action, and social atmosphere to keep kids coming back. And I would say kids of all ages, it's an exciting time in the season for sure. I guess part of it too is the excitement of leaving summertime, which summertime really fills up a lot with, whether it be the lake or the coastal type pursuits. Fishing is a big deal, whether it be Western travel or just being here on area lakes throughout the South and the Carolinas. But this is a rite of passage, as I mentioned before, into, dare I say, the fall season. Is that how you would look at it?
10: I would, yeah. And it's, you know, before people, not necessarily in South Carolina, but in most of the other places in the country, you know, it's a little before deer season. It's kind of the end of, it's sort of when everybody starts putting up their boats and starts picking up the shotguns for the fall. And it's really officially the kickoff of the new hunting season for a lot of people.
0: Well, the dates we're into, starting off September 5th, it's always divided. Both Carolinas, three segments, September 5th to October 10th. Then the second segment is November 7th to the 28th. And the final segment is December 16th to January 30th. Hunter's daily limit of 15 doves with a possession limit of 45 and shooting hours permitted 30 minutes before sunrise until sunset. James, talk to us about sunrise. Why is that so important to someone who is heading out to a dove field?
10: Well, you can't see when it's dark.
0: What a good answer. It's that simple, right?
10: I mean, it kind of is. You know, now you've got to watch your regulations because there's several, a lot of the public places do not allow shooting until noon.
0: That's right. That's like, the Carolinas are like that. If you're out at wildlife managed areas, the WMAs, that's exactly how it is.
10: Oh, yeah. Don't ask me how I found that out.
0: Speaking of that, we're going to talk etiquette a little bit, but you mentioned, I'm going to call it normal or natural agricultural practices. That's how you manage your dove fields. What is illegal in managing a dove field?
10: There's a lot of illegal things, and talking with friends that are game wardens, one of the biggest problems is what they call overseeding. So that is when, for instance, I've got sunflowers planted at the moment, and my cover crop for the winter is going to be winter wheat. So I cannot plant winter wheat over my existing dove field and hunt over it until October 1, because that would be outside of the USDA planting guidelines. And that's what the DNR goes off of to prosecute cases where you have overseeding, which if you do that prior to October 1, outside of the USDA guidelines, that will be considered a baited field. But if, as long as it is a natural, you know, like with sunflowers, I've got sunflowers planted now. I've cut the sunflowers. Sunflower seeds are on the ground. That's not considered baiting. But if I introduce a foreign seed to that, even if I'm planting it and I'm planning to use that as part of my agricultural practice, it's still considered baiting until October 1.
0: Have you been in a dove field that's been checked by a wildlife officer that was questionable? Or should I even ask you that? Should I say, have you ever had a friend in a field like that that's been checked out? Because it's the responsibility of everybody in the field. I looked it up. It's in, you know, all the DNR handbooks, all the NC Wildlife. All of that is the responsibility of every hunter. And that's something to be aware of. If you're at invitation of someone else who maybe has done something that they weren't supposed to be, how has that worked out, James? Tell us a good story.
10: I've had friends that have hunted over some fairly heavily baited fields, and some have been caught and some have had paper hung on them. And I can tell you those tickets are not cheap.
0: No, and it can also be embarrassing, and they'll shut down the hunt. So you may have 30 people out there or more.
10: Absolutely.
0: Depending on where.
10: Some of these have been paid hunts that have been shut down for baited fields, and a lot of that was, you know, that was nefarious baiting where they were broadcasting Milo millet high gear. You definitely don't want to do corn. They will see that from the air.
0: Everybody's out. We got James Bice on the Carolina Outdoors. I'm your host, Bill Barty. We're talking about opening day of dove season. James, as always, we run slim on time, but not slim enough to talk about safety out there, talking about being prepared for a hunt if we're going out. Let's look at it from a group hunt or a gathering of people out there. Can you talk to us about what birds to fire on versus what birds to let fly? We're talking about etiquette in the dove field.
10: So there's a couple of different things. You've got etiquette and safety, and a lot of times those two overlap. But a good rule of thumb is if you see blue sky behind the bird, shoot. If if you're not seeing blue sky, never shoot a low bird on the field. You never know who's across from you, especially on public fields. And kind of be aware of who's where in the field, because even when you're shooting up, what goes up must come down, and everybody's looking up in the air, and a shotgun pellet, even free falling from the sky, can put out an eye. That brings up another good point of a major safety concern on the field. Always wear a pair of sunglasses. And ideally, not glass lenses, but some type of protective sunglass with a polycarbonate lens, just to protect your eyes, because you only get two sets of those.
0: Yeah, so don't shoot at any low birds, because there may be people across from you. Tell our listeners out there, what's your shotgun of choice? What's your choke of choice? Your gauge, shells? What are you taking out there this year in the dove field?
10: Early season, I'm shooting a fairly open. Well, I'm shooting two full chokes, but I'm shooting a 410 for early season birds, just for the challenge. 410 or 28 gauge. So I'm shooting a little tighter choke just because of those gauges. Most folks are shooting a 20. Some folks are shooting a 12. That's going to be more of a modified, improved cylinder for the lower birds. As the season goes on, late season birds, they're going to have a lot more feathers on them. The birds typically are going to fly a little higher. At least that's been my experience. And I'm switching it up from shooting, 7.5 to 8 shot. And for those late season birds, I'm using number 6s, and I'm tightening up the choke a little bit. And I'm putting up the 410 and picking up a 20 gauge.
0: There you go. You heard it here on the Carolina Outdoors. That's the good shot, James Bice, getting out there. Last but not least.
10: You sound better than I am.
0: Well, yeah, how many boxes do you go through to get to your limit?
10: A lot.
0: James, I don't know what the weather's going to be. Some say it's going to be overcast, could be rainy, could be cooler temperatures for the weekend. And the upcoming opening day and that sort of thing. What does that mean versus for the birds anyway, comparatively to the severe heat that we've had previously?
10: Everything my opinion is more anecdotal, but I think you would probably have, with an overcast, birds typically fly a little lower, I think. I honestly don't think you get as much movement when it's really hot. I think you'll have, fast and furious shooting during the cooler hours, and then it's just going to be like a spigot. It's going to turn off. If it's cool, even misting rain just a little bit, intermittent rain, I think the birds fly a little better all day. And again, a lot of that's just dependent on the field, too. If those birds are hungry, you can't keep them out of the field. I don't care what it is.
0: What are you talking about anecdotal? This whole Carolina Outdoors program is wrapped around anecdotal. We love that. We'll mix in a little bit of science here and there, but we just like hearing from the experience, from the experts. And James Bice, you always bring a great bit of expertise to this, and it kind of just puts us in the mood. Do you mix it up with a little football as well? Because that's starting at about the same time.
10: I love football because everybody else is watching football while I'm hunting.
0: You heard it here. That's another reason to get up early and listen to the Carolina Outdoors. And James Bice, we appreciate you jumping on the Carolina Outdoors to share. Of course, James Bice from James Bice and Associates, representing the finest in fly rods, flies, and wading boots across the Southeast with Scott Fly Rods, Salitude Flies, and Corker Boots. James, it's always great to get you on here. Thank you for your time.
10: Thank you very much for having me. I really appreciate it.
0: Off he goes, and off I go. But just for a moment, we're going to come back on the other side and continue the Carolina Outdoors.
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0: News. I'm Deborah Valentine. A juror holdout causing a mistrial Friday in the trial of Lindsay Clancy in the triple murder trial of her three young children. Fox's Brian Yenis reports from Plymouth, Massachusetts.
1: District Attorney Tim Cruz said this trial was not about the mental health care system. It was about the cruel and calculated murder of three children.
2: Our priority has always been to fight for Cora, for Dawson, and for Callan.
0: A retrial is a possibility. A status hearing is planned September 29th. The U.S. Labor Department reports employers added a surprising number of jobs in August. President Trump comments.
3: They announced 162,000 jobs, new jobs, which was about five times more than the projection.
0: The unemployment rate stayed at 4.1%. 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
7: We're going to do something that we've never done before. We're talking trees with someone from a construction company. Hi, everyone. I'm Bill Barty, host of the Carolina Outdoors. Each week, I bring different outdoor adventures in the hopes that you'll seek out your own personal adventure. Along the way, I speak to people that are helping make outdoor things happen. Today is no different. Charlotte is looked at in two ways. It's been called the City of Trees, but it's also known as a city that tears things down and constructs new things. Sarah Martin Yost grew up in suburban Pennsylvania before making her home in the Carolinas. We're going to talk about Pennsylvania and the Carolinas because they're both known as places of beauty for their green space, for their trees, and for their growth. But it seems that trees and construction can be at immediate odds with one another. Let's see how the two meet and exist together. Sarah Martin Yost, Business Development, Ferrara Buse Construction, thank you for being in studio.
8: Thanks for having me, Bill. I'm happy to be here.
7: Isn't that weird? We're going to talk construction via trees.
8: Yes.
7: Well, let's jump in there. I'm going to ask you something personal first. What do trees mean to you personally?
8: Oh, man. Trees are just, what a beautiful gift we've been given in a tree. It is, you know, all of us have fond memories. As a kid, I grew up, we had a field next to my house. We had an apple tree, crab apple tree, that my brother and I would climb, and just a great source of joy for us as kids and fun to be around.
7: That could be a bellyache, too. That sounds
8: yeah,
7: like
8: we didn't eat them often.
7: The Carolina Outdoors, I don't even know. You know, we started here as a call-in show on Saturday mornings from 6 to 7. Don Yeager and I, way back when, we took the place of Tom Desio. And some of the first people we would speak to was competitive tree climbers. There is competitive tree climbing out there.
8: I would be really bad at that.
7: No, I bet not. But it also takes you back to your childhood. I'm going to ask you about Ferrara Buse Construction because, per this conversation, I want to ask you about how does a firm, any firm really, balance trees and the importance of what they bring. I mean, I've got my list here. They support wildlife, biodiversity. They clean out the air and water, reduce stormwater runoff. It's a whole list, but how do we, I won't even put it on the firm, how do we balance the importance of trees with where people also need to have places built to live, to work, to go to school?
8: Mm-hmm. That's a great question, Bill. Well, you know, let's take our beautiful city, Charlotte, as a great example. Charlotte is just such a beautiful city. We've got so much vibrancy going on, but at the same time, you can drive a mile outside of Uptown and you're driving down Queens Boulevard, where you've got some of the most beautiful, well-known trees in the South. You know, if you're looking for a great Sunday drive, you're just going to head through Myers Park and down below that beautiful tree canopy. So trees are just such an important part of the community and a part of that feeling in the community. And firms like ours really rely on the experts in the fields that we're working with to help us identify, how do we keep this area beautiful? How do we maintain the current tree canopy? And at the same time, you know, bring in what's needed for the population moving to the area. And Charlotte's a great example of that.
7: I won't make you talk about all levels of construction, but it's fascinating because part of, you know, a construction project takes up, you know, there's a feasibility studies. There's all of the pre-planning before something is even built. But part of that includes site planning, site preparation, and managing cost. Where do those two meet? Is keeping trees on a property a lot more expensive?
8: You know, that's a great question, Bill. And it sort of depends on the site. Every site has its own pieces or variables that it brings to the table. So it is so important when, you know, we have a client who brings a site to the table and they say, hey, here's the development that I'd like to put here. And let's talk about what we're allowed to do in the given space. And then we're going to lean on people like civil engineers. We're going to lean on people like landscape architects. We're going to lean on the municipality, wherever that is, whether we're in Mecklenburg County, whether we're in Charlotte city limits. And they're going to tell us, hey, here are the requirements based on where your development is on what that tree save looks like. And then we're bringing all of our experts to the table to say, okay, given this code, what are we allowed to do here? And, you know, the great news for people that live and work and play in Mecklenburg County or in the surrounding areas, because, hey, let's face it, we're in like the hottest spot
7: in the country.
8: It's a blessing to live here in the Carolinas, isn't it? And people are figuring that out. And so we are more responsible than we have ever been on making certain that our environment is protected from, you know, people just coming in and clear cutting an area, from contaminants getting into our water, our watersheds, our stormwater protection. You know, we need to be making certain that we are building responsible communities, responsible developments that keep our environment safe.
7: One of the specialists that you'll call in includes an arborist.
8: Yes. Yeah.
7: I'm curious about that because what you just said is something that cannot be ignored. And we talked to some of the finest people, some of the best tree advocates that are out there, including tree climbers too, but people who are advocating for canopy at all places and forget construction as trees grow. And as streets grow, those two and properties grow, those two all kind of, or three all meet together. You'll see on some of the roadways that you mentioned, the trees are creeping into the road. The root system is taking up the sidewalk or the roads want expanse. So it's interesting to get to talk to you about this from that perspective, but it sounds to me like there has been an evolution in, would you call it conservation or evolution of development? Because trees have a greater, there's a greater appreciation, it seems, for trees, even in a growing city.
8: Yeah, absolutely. So, you know, think about how far we've come in technology, in medicine, in all of the things that we can, you know, have at our fingertips. It's the same way with construction. We've gotten a lot smarter in making certain that our areas continue to be great places to live, work, and play. And an arborist is an important part of the process. If we have trees that are, we have something called a heritage tree. And a heritage tree is a tree that measures a certain diameter at breast height. And, you know, these trees are often, you know, we want to try to save those trees. And why do we want to save those trees? Because they take a long time to grow, right? They can't be replaced easily. So, you know, an arborist can come in and help evaluate, you know, what trees are on a lot. Are the trees in good health? Where is the root system? Because it's not just the tree that needs to be protected. It's also the root system. How is that tree feeding itself? So there are requirements based on how close we can get to a tree, and that's to protect the root system. So you'll see oftentimes if you're driving past a new development and there might be some big trees out there that are beautiful and you don't want to see go away, you'll see the fencing up around the base of the tree, and that's to protect the root system as well.
7: Wow. Well, I was getting ready, you know, trees like scouting, Boy Scouts, Girl Scouts are taught about the respect for nature, conservation values. Trees offer a spiritual connection for so many, but also trees are a renewable resource as well. So if a tree does have to go away for a project, let's just say there's a new school that's going in and some trees have to go away, depending on where you are, and you mentioned the city of Charlotte or Mecklenburg County has different rules, or Cabarrus County versus York County, there are all these different rules, but do they all include tree replacement? And if that happens, who manages that? Is it a firm?
8: Those are great questions. Again, very specific to where you are building. So, you know, first things first is you got to make sure you get really smart people on your team. You've got a great civil engineer, you've got a great landscape architect, and those people dig into the code. And then they tell us here, based on what you guys are going to be either removing, or here's what you need to save. And that all needs to be built into the plan. And then it is the municipality or jurisdiction's job to review those plans and make certain it's following the guidelines that have been placed by that certain, let's call it Mecklenburg County or the city of Charlotte. Yeah, so the great thing about our job is, well, my job really is, I've got a lot of really smart people around me, so I don't have to be an expert in anything. We employ those folks to make certain that we are being good stewards of the land we've been given.
7: Does that ever come up? I mean, your business development. This is, and if you're just joining us here on the Carolina Outdoors in studio at 1 Julian Price Place, we have Sarah Martin Yost. She's in charge of business development for Ferrara Buist Construction. And ironically, we are talking about trees meeting construction. But in the realm of business development, do you ever have property owners or landowners or principal owners that you are talking to about the beginnings of a project and that topic comes up, the existence of what's on the property, including, I said, spiritual connection to people?
8: Absolutely.
7: Say, we can do this, but I want to save these trees.
8: Yeah, absolutely. So, you know, my role with the firm is, you know, I've got the fun job. I get to go out and meet people like you and be on podcasts and cool things like that. But just be in and around the public and having my ear to the ground. I always

0: new and hot, what municipalities or jurisdictions, where is the growth happening and where can we help out? So, you know, oftentimes I'm one of the first people to hear about a new development or a new project that's coming down the pipeline. And, you know, the first conversation is always, what is going to be the impact of the environment? What's going to be the impact mm-hmm. of the existing neighborhoods or existing communities that are nearby? And obviously that's a hot topic in the Carolinas. You know, you've got people who are for growth and people who are not for growth. And really, you know, for Airbus job is to be a, you know, smart steward. It's our job to build responsibly and to follow the rules. And, you know, just to be looking out for the best interest of the players at the table.
1: Well, you're in both Carolinas, the firm is, and I know that there's a strong presence in Charleston.
0: Yeah.
1: So it's easy for us here. This is the Carolina Outdoors, and we are, you know, centered in the center, the crown jewel of the Carolinas. Charlotte is where we're emanating this podcast, this radio program from. But your firm has a strong presence in Charleston.
0: Mm-hmm.
1: Can you talk about the difference in those two places, which we're talking about trees. That was really what instigated it all. But then there's other, mm-hmm. you know.
0: Yeah. So, you know, a really big consideration down in the Lowcountry is wetlands and how do we protect those areas? And, you know, again, it's different soil types down there, different code, different rules. So, the interesting thing about our firm is we've got experience building in two totally different areas. So, you know, building in Mecklenburg County or York County looks a lot different than building on the coast of the Carolinas down in Charleston. So, again, it's just, you know, making certain we've got some good partners at the table who are familiar with the area, familiar with the code, familiar with what are the environmental considerations that need to be taken into account, and really leaning on them. And I'm so blessed to be working for two of the best guys out there who really care a lot about what's happening in the communities and how to really build areas that are going to be enjoyed for years to come. So very important to Adam and David, the owners of our company.
1: Well, tell us about the company, Farrar Abuse. We've been throwing it out there. We know they're in both Carolinas. You mentioned where growth is happening. The Carolinas as a whole is a hotbed.
0: Absolutely.
1: But the firm is really, would you call it more of a boutique?
0: Yes. Well, we are a medium-sized commercial construction firm. We do not build any single-family homes. We are commercial only. And Adam and David met because of their two wives. Becky and Britton are Clemson alum and introduced the two of them. So they got started back in 2009 and just decided, hey, we both, David comes from a civil engineering background. Adam was working as a custom home builder. And what a better time to start a new firm than in 2008, 2009.
1: Right. It's the Great Recession, right?
0: Yeah, they decided to come together and start a new business. So the two of them got cooking and they've just, you know, built an awesome company. We're blessed to work there as a family. It's, you know, they really care about their people and care about the people that we are serving. Integrity is of utmost importance for them. So they're just fun folks. It's a nauseating Clemson territory that I'm sitting in as a Gamecock lover. So
1: do they make you say go Tigers whenever you say Clemson?
0: They don't. I actually thought the other day about posting the Gamecock schedule instead of the Clemson schedule on our Instagram and Facebook and LinkedIn, but I decided against that. So
1: but at least they gave you time to come in on the Carolina Outdoors and talk it out.
0: Happy to be here. Thanks for having me.
1: Before you leave, we talked about the Carolinas. We talked about Charlotte Metro. We talked about the Lowcountry, Charleston, and that impact. Is there a category of construction or an area in one of the municipalities or suburban municipalities that's hotter than another?
0: Oh, my gosh. Drop a pin in the Carolinas. You can't go wrong. I mean, we are just I'm from Trucksville, Pennsylvania.

0: Bill.
1: I'm proud to be from Pennsylvania, but ain't nothing happening in Trucksville, Pennsylvania. Sorry, Mom and Dad, but you know, the Carolinas is just where people want to be. We've got phenomenal weather. We've got the beautiful mountains. We've got the beautiful coast. You can get anywhere within 3 hours. We've got, you know, Raleigh, Wilmington, Spartanburg, Greenville, Charleston, Myrtle Beach. I mean, we've just got so many communities that people want to be in and live in and experience life. And I think also as a people, you know, we had a little bit of a focus change in 2020, right? People want to be spending more time outdoors, more time with the people they love. And we're in a really cool area to be doing that. We can enjoy great weather for, I mean, really 12 months. It gets a little bit of chilly here in January, February, but and maybe we might get a little crazy out in the streets with our four-wheelers if it's snowing or, you know. but we're so blessed to live here.
2: I think you're trying to take my job. You're sounding like a Carolina outdoor host, so you better stop right there.
1: Well,
2: I'm going to wrap this up with this.
1: Go for it.
2: What the trees are: respect for nature, conservation values, spiritual connection, sustainability, and education. And they help support wildlife and biodiversity. We mentioned that. 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All of those are construction or new build friendly, so
1: absolutely
2: it's not adversarial.
1: No, not at all. You know, something I often think about is people who you know, are trying to connect with nature, or hey, if you're having a stressed out day, what do? You go for a walk outside. And trees are such an important part of our mental health and just feeling connected and being outside. So
2: give us the website. Sarah Martin Yost, Business Development for Ferrara Buse Construction. What is the website?
1: It is www.ferrara-buse.com.
2: You heard it here. Thanks for being on the Carolina Outdoors.
1: Thanks for having me.
2: That's Sarah Martin Yost. I'm Bill Bartee. We're going to take a quick break. We're going to come back on the other side and wrap up this edition. You're listening to the Carolina Outdoors.
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2: 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And also our friends over at Jesse Brown's. We have open play Mahjong September 17th and October 15th. 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It's $15. You can register at jessebrowns.com. Remember, the hardest part spelling Jesse. It's J-E-S-S-E, jessebrowns.com. Also mark October the 10th. For the Ford Filson Jesse Brown's event, they're going to have the new Ford Bronco in the parking lot at Jesse Brown's. That's in the Sharon Corners Shopping Center. More details online. Again, jessebrowns.com. Special thanks to our guest here on the Carolina Outdoors. We had James Bice from James Bice and Associates talking about opening day of dove season. And Sarah Martin Yost, business development from Ferrara Buist Construction. Is great to have you on.
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13: trial. I'm Deborah Valentine, Fox News. A mistrial declared over a deadlocked jury in Lindsey Clancy's Massachusetts triple murder trial. Fox's Kristen Goodwin has details.
14: Plymouth County District Attorney Timothy Cruz says Lindsey Clancy's case isn't about health care.
15: Children were murdered, and it's our job to seek justice.
14: Noting he'll decide whether to retry the case, defense attorney Kevin Reddington.
16: I don't know if we will ever be able to get jurors that aren't aware of this case anywhere.
14: A judge declaring a mistrial Friday after jurors were unable to reach a verdict. Prosecutors argued Clancy intentionally killed her three young children in 2023. The 36-year-old admits to strangling them, but pleaded not guilty to murder charges with the defense, maintaining she shouldn't be held criminally liable because she had postpartum psychosis. Kristen Goodwin, Fox News.
13: Some of the Pentagon's top brass reportedly are facing lie detector tests to find who is leaking classified information. Fox's Roxanne Evans reports.
17: The Pentagon is turning up the pressure in its hunt for leakers. The New York Times reports about 50 senior military officials were put through polygraph tests last month. As investigators tried to find out who leaked details about dwindling U.S. weapons supplies during the Iran war. So far, no one has reportedly failed. President Trump has called the leaks treasonous and says those responsible could face prison time. Roxanne Evans, Fox News.
13: Missouri's appealing to the U.S. Supreme Court after the state's highest court blocked a Trump-backed new congressional map and ordered a statewide vote in November on it. The new congressional boundaries drawn to help Republicans win an additional seat and hold on to their slim House majority. 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
6: According to economists, baby boomers are the main victims of the Great Recession.
7: Economic report, the debt and deficit are at record levels. And
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9: 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Well, I want to talk to you about the cost of waiting and why not to labor over taxes. You know, when you think about Labor Day and you think about all the labor and the hard work, and I'm talking to those of you that have worked hard and saved hard, I see calculations that people have never been brought to their attention. And the cost of waiting as it relates to not just, you know, procrastination is a very expensive endeavor, is just the understanding of a retirement tax calculation. You know, if you're not new to the program, I routinely talk about the torpedo of taxation, from Social Security to Medicare to net investment income tax to inherited IRAs to your children. But the big one is what you can do about, and that is your tax deferred money. You see, skipping one window of what could be, for those of you listening ages 65 or older, if you took out $46,700, okay, it's going to cost you anywhere from 22 to 32% tax rate of a future tax rate. And that's if taxes don't go up. Okay. So here's what I want to make sure you understand. There's kind of, I'm going to break up the program into two segments, right? One is the $46,700 tax-free window. And it answers one question. If a retired couple skips the window for a single year and tax rates never go up, what does that 1 year of inaction cost? Because for a lot of you listening, you're going to be blown away. So here's what, if you really want to see, and this already has you intrigued, like, yeah, what is my future tax bill for my retirement accounts, right? These tax deferred, what I call ticking tax time bombs, for those of you who've saved seven figures or more, are on target to save seven figures or more, or if you're just a high income earner and been a strong saver in these traditional 401k IRA accounts, you, as I've been sharing week in and week out, you have the bullseye on your back of what today is about $33 trillion of what our national debt now in those tax deferred types of accounts, meaning the tax has not been paid yet, and it's an easy target for the IRS, when we've got debt now that's exceeded $40 trillion. So I want to give you a comparison, okay? The couple who converts $46,700 of traditional IRA to Roth under the deduction stack, zero federal tax can be due, okay? Now, I know for some of you, you're saying, how's that possible? How do you take out $46,700 and owe absolutely nothing? But if you can do that, and you can now move that to a Roth IRA, now all that deferral is tax-free, not tax-deferred, okay? Part B is the couple that does nothing, right? This is the cost of waiting, the cost of procrastination. They're holding 46.7, but it still sits in this traditional IRA, and it just accumulates more and more taxation, or future taxation, or upon distribution. If that's your go-to pot of money that you've saved, it's not that the IRS is going to force you out of that money once you turn 73 or 75. That's the pot that you get to pull from. And now you have little to no deductions remaining. And now every dollar that comes out is taxable, and it triggers taxing a lot of other areas that I talk about routinely. So here's the question. If you go to taxessaved.com, that's T-A-X-E-S saved, S-A-V-E-D.com. This is a complimentary log in and learn webinar. It's on demand. I think it's right at 20 minutes. And it has case studies that relate to being able to do these Roth conversions without absorbing any recognized additional taxes. Yes, that's right. You heard that right. How to use tax deductions, or in this case, how to use the tax code, even if it's just for $46,700, that done properly would result in zero tax that you can now move to a Roth IRA. But imagine this. If you use that same distribution, we'll just call it 50 grand for round numbers, and use one of the strategies that you can learn at taxessaved.com, that roughly $50,000 can create a $250,000 deduction where you can move now five times what you can just maneuver and get out without recognizing any tax. Now you can move five times with the same maneuvering. So in other words, make sure I've got this straight. I can basically take out almost $50,000, pay zero tax. I can use it in a strategy that creates a $250,000 deduction. So now I can actually move technically $250,000 because you're going to use the first roughly $50,000 for the strategy, which by the way, also produces cash flow and produces right now better than a five times deduction. It's producing almost a seven times deduction, but you've got to hurry. I understand from the great team at Taxes Save, these are former big four CPAs and the top tax strategists, CPAs and strategists around the country. They work with people in all 50 states and they have done a great job. In fact, you'll see on the website that their average savings is about $214,000 last year per individual client. So imagine moving $500,000, because that's about the limit this year, unless you have a business. And saving what for many of you would end up equating on top of your other income about a $200,000 tax bill. But if you were able to use, say, $50,000 or $100,000 to save $100,000 to $200,000 and create cash flow without having to be a landlord or coming out of retirement or starting a second career, these are the things that are actually possible. So let me give you the numbers. And it's tough to talk numbers on the radio. I've been doing this for 30 years. And on the radio for about half that time, and numbers start to help, you know, unfortunately they can help, but they also have people kind of fade off. So just bear with me. Federal tax will eventually be paid on this one skipped $46,700 that can be moved at least this year. And when I say this year, maybe this year, next year, and the following year, because remember, we have a pro low tax president in administration that can change on a dime. And right now with the things that are being proposed, it's not about the future. The future of what's crazy in running in these midterms, and it's not about cutting spending. It's maximizing spending, which means the only other thing that you can do, right, is to raise taxes. So I'm going to use an 8% growth rate. I use 6, 7, and 8, but I'm just going to use an 8% growth rate. So if you don't. Right. If you don't use this where you can get this money out of the tax system, put it where it will never get taxed again while the laws allow it. That's the other the legislative risk you need to be wary of as well, because as I talked about last year and the year before, there was legislation being proposed by the prior administration, if you even call it one, that wanted to restrict people from doing Roth conversions, that you had to have earned income like you had to have prior to 2010 law changes. You couldn't have an income over a certain amount, or you couldn't do a Roth conversion. Right now, you can't do contributions based on those things, but it's unlimited for Roth conversion. So I always suggest take advantage of what you know. Don't gamble what you don't. So first off, at an 8% growth rate, if you just skip it this year, that's going to cost you about $10,274. Over time, that growth of just that one $46,700 missed ability to get that out of the tax system is going to cost over six figures over the next 30 years. It's going to cost about $32,000 over 15 years. So I'm not going to go through every table. So already you're going to give up $10,000 for procrastination. That's expensive for most people. Now, if you skip the entire window, so this is what I want to make sure you understand. The cost of waiting itself compounds. Okay. So as the growth rate, as well as so each additional year that you could have removed that $46,700. Now, some of you, if you're just joining, you're saying, what is this $46,700? What is this? Married filing jointly with 65 or older, with the one big beautiful bill of the senior discount deduction, the standard deduction and the over 65 accelerated added deduction, you can take out $46,700 out of your IRA, whether you need the money or not. And if you don't need the money, great, but don't delay it so that it compounds more tax. Get it into a Roth and pay zero tax. So it's a zero tax Roth conversion on almost $50,000. That is possible. But what I was mentioning is if you use that and you learned at taxessave.com, it's a 20-minute on-demand educational webinar. That's T-A-X-E-S. Saved, SAVED.com. You can use that and create not just cash flow, but a five to seven times tax deduction that would allow you to move even more and get that compounding tax free even sooner. But let's just say you didn't. Let's just say you procrastinated the first year. Over time, it's going to cost you six figures. And that's if tax rates don't go up. But if you didn't do this and avoided this when you could have avoided not avoiding it, right? By taking out 46.7 each year, that over through age 72, so somebody 65 to 72, not 30 years, but just 65 to 72, the tax that you avoid is over $356,000. In fact, to be exact, at a 7% growth rate, to be even more conservative, is $356,276. Cash on the barrelhead, folks. Money that you just threw away as a result of not knowing. And here's why many of you don't know. You have a tax compliant tax preparer, not a proactive tax planner. And for many of you, if you're honest, answer the question, do you genuinely have a holistic wealth optimization plan, or do you have a portfolio? Do you have somebody that basically watches your money, reports a statement quarterly, doesn't address taxes, doesn't address Social Security, doesn't address Medicare, doesn't address estate planning with trust planning and legacy planning and coordination of effective distribution planning? See, there's a distinct difference between accumulation phase and distribution phase. All the things I just listed there, what's great with the great former big four CPAs and tax strategists at Taxes Saved is they work with the top wealth strategist in the country. So what when they build out a tax plan, it's called a saving tax optimization plan, STOP. In other words, learn how to stop overpaying or exposing yourself to unnecessary taxes, saving tax optimization plan. They actually, as coordination of that, whether you've got a good friend at one of the big box store brokerages or not, they show you through the wealth team that they've worked with what that looks like going out. And you can't have a software, you have to have a special software to do this, to calculate IRMA, the income-related monthly adjusted Medicare surcharge tax that most people don't know they have exposure to, or how to avoid that exposure, how to not have 85% of your Social Security tax, how not to have a Roth conversion bust you through the brackets and trigger on your brokerage account net investment income tax of an extra 3.8%, or push you into a higher capital gains tax rate. But showing you which account, which amount, in which years, based on what's going on from, let's say, having Roth IRA, regular IRA, brokerage account, and the timing of your Social Security filing done correctly. If you think 46,700 is unique, like, wow, I just learned today that I can take out almost 47 grand, almost 50 technically, totally tax-free, and move that to a Roth if I'm married, filing jointly 65 or older. It's true. If you think that's interesting, imagine if you had a distribution plan, which is part of a wealth optimization plan, which means it's more than a portfolio, and it not only tied in taxes, it tied in the distributions for a married filing jointly couple, 65 or older, that has not yet filed for Social Security, can actually remove $145,000 done correctly, totally tax-free. So I'm just trying to give it simple math for those of you listening about how to move your income and your assets away from the IRS, because the IRS is loading up on how to change the rules to get more tax, how to raise taxes on a state level, on a distribution level, and a legislative level. So why these numbers are conservative as I go into this quick break. Required distributions interrupt the compounding. After 73, the traditional IRA is forced to distribute and reinvested dollars land in a taxable account where dividends and gains are taxed annually. In other words, the government's getting a second bite of the apple. Go to taxessaved.com. When we come back from this break, I'm going to go through why the numbers are conservative. I'm going to give you a couple, two strategies in particular that create jobs here in the United States, provide major deductions that the One Big Beautiful Bill brought back as a result of Trump trying to spark our economy to get us out of this dismal prior administration disaster, get our interest down, and get this economy turned around. And we're breaking records on a regular basis. And the time to move from tax deferred to tax free is when the account value is at a lower level. So as it expands, right, you're catching all of that updraft tax free. TAXESSAVED.com. Watch the on-demand webinar, request a complimentary saving tax optimization plan, and learn what your future retirement tax exposure looks like in a tax bill calculation, what the cost of waiting is costing you, and how to reroute to be tax-free. 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
9: 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If you're just joining us, we're talking about how not to labor over taxes. So if you're a high income earner, you're a heavy saver in traditional 401k, IRA type of accounts, employer retirement accounts, where you deferred paying the tax by putting the contribution in with this idea that when you retire, you'll be in a lower tax bracket. And for most of you listening, that's likely not going to happen. In fact, you'll be in as much or a greater tax situation because of having only a portfolio, not having a proactive tax plan for complete wealth optimization. And as much as that may sound harsh, ask yourself the question, do you have somebody that's looking out on how to save you taxes in conversations throughout the year? Or do they wait and just report the damage, attach an invoice, and tell you they'll see you next year in the early first quarter of every year? And if that's the case, you're not alone. That's 95, 99% of people have a tax preparer who's never been trained. The CPA designation doesn't have one course of curriculum, or at least it hasn't, on tax planning, tax savings planning. It's all on tax compliance, which boxes to check, which dates, deadlines to file by, and basically just follow the math. That's why there's software out there that a lot of people just do their taxes themselves. And that's an aging profession. And with AI and with advancement of software, there's a lot of people that now are realizing, wow, there's got to be strategies that allow me to save taxes. So if you're a high income earner, maybe between federal and state, you're paying six figures or more in taxes. Do you realize, or a business owner that has high income, you know, you could change your withholdings, you could change your quarterly estimated payments and keep that money in your pocket as opposed to putting it out to Uncle Sam's. And we've been talking about $46,700 for a couple 65 or older with the ability to move out of their IRAs or former 401ks or today's 401ks. If you're still working, you can roll over your 401k to your own IRA while you're still working, called an in-service rollover, and extract $46,700 out of there at zero tax. I want to repeat that. Between the One Big Beautiful Bill senior deduction add-on, the higher standard deduction that Trump put into place, and what you can deduct as 65 and older, you can extract $46,700 totally tax-free and put that right into a Roth IRA at zero added tax. A lot of people are saying, should I convert $20,000 this year? I'm not sure how to do it. With a plan, you can take out $46,700, but it's got to be orchestrated and coordinated with both what you're doing on the wealth side and what you're doing on the tax side. And this is where people miss it, because from a financial professional perspective, they have somebody that's basically just babysitting money. They have a money manager. No discussion around taxation, Social Security maximization, Medicare blueprint building, legacy structure with estate planning. Where do I put this? Where do I distribute this? So that's the difference by transitioning from an accumulation phase to a distribution phase. But if you could, while you're in the accumulation phase, start moving money, if you're still working 65 or older, like this 46.7 out. I talked about before the break, do you realize that from age 65 to 72, the year before many of you are going to have to start taking these required minimum distributions, just taking that 46.7 will save you over $356,000 of unnecessary taxes. If you just did that between 65 and 72, $356,274 to be exact. That's assuming tax rates don't go up, which I think is rather naive to believe that. We only have one direction to go when we spend more on the interest on our debt than we do for our entire yearly defense budget, which is almost $1.2 trillion. And I saw an interview the other day where someone was asking this interesting character that won the Democratic primary runoff, if he knew what our country spends. He didn't know the answer. It spends about $7 trillion. We only take in five, folks. So we're running a $2 trillion and counting deficit. Where do you think taxes are going to go? So if you don't want to labor over taxes, here's what you can do, okay? And these are conservative numbers. Why these numbers are conservative? Required distributions interrupt the compounding. just like they contribute to the compounding. The longer you contribute money that's not been taxed yet, the more tax you build up. These traditional IRAs are forced to distribute. You don't have a choice whether you need the money or not. And reinvested dollars land in the government getting a second bite of the apple because many people don't know where to put that in tax efficiently, where the government doesn't get to tax it again. But the Roth compounds without any tax drag. Now there's Roth alternatives as well. And right now the legislative risk is there because now it's unlimited Roth conversion, but there's loss limitations. So the two strategies I promised I talked to you about at the break, I'm going to get into them here in just a moment. The 22% rate assumes nothing changes. It assumes no legislative increases and no bracket compression. Where are you taking the rest of your money? If you had a wealth optimization plan that orchestrated and coordinated with your strategic tax savings optimization plan, then you could be a low tax or no tax retiree and not worry about the brackets or busting through them or triggering other torpedo of taxation on Social Security, Medicare, net investment income tax on your brokerage accounts, et cetera. It assumes both spouses live. See, when one passes, the survivor files a single return. That same income faces narrower brackets. Talked about that last week. The realistic rate on many of these dollars is higher than 22%, not lower. It ignores state income tax entirely. So obviously that's a savings that's not being incorporated in these conservative numbers. And it ignores the inherited IRA effect. See, under the 10-year rule, adult heirs typically empty a traditional IRA during their peak earning years. As I say, about the time we expire is about the time our heirs retire. And when they inherit this IRA money that had a required distribution tied to it, they have to continue that pattern, but they don't get to take it out over their lifetime. They have to liquidate it in under 10 years. So when they're in their highest wage earning years, they're giving up 40, 50 cents on the dollar. Who knows in the future, it could be greater than 50 cents depending on what state they're in and what the taxes grow to. So here's what I want to talk about. You've skipped this year's $46,700 window. The money stays in the traditional IRA and eventually comes out at 22% or greater. The tax on that one skipped year is over $10,274, right? $10,274 to be exact. You did not spend it. You did not invest it. You just agreed to pay it. But it gets worse because that money keeps growing and so does the tax owed on it. At a 7% growth rate, being conservative, that single skipped year costs $20,211 in 10 years. In 30 years, it costs hundreds of thousands of dollars, over 103 grand. Now get this, there's two strategies that you could use and take this to a whole nother level. Number one, you could take the 46,700 and use it in a strategy that not only produces cash flow, but creates a 5 to 7 times tax deduction. You heard that right. So let's just say rounding the number to 50, at a 5 times deduction, that creates a $250,000 deduction. So if you're somebody that's a high income earner and you're saying, oh, I'd love to just move almost 50 grand to a Roth and pay no additional tax, you gotta be 65 or older. But if you're under 65 and you're saying, well, what can we do? And your adult kids are doing well and they can save. They can now, let's say you've got adult kids that are making $500,000 a year. They could use 50 grand strategically and create a $250,000 deduction and cut their income tax in half, more than half, because they're gonna show their income wasn't 500, less the $250,000 deduction. It's a top line deduction. You don't have to be a business owner to use this. It's a $250,000 drop to now they're only claiming tax on 250. Well, the question becomes, well, can we do more than that? Yes, but married filing jointly, regardless of your ages, for this year, 2026, the loss limitation that this deduction can absorb is capped at $512,000 and half of that for a single filer. So here's how this works. The 7 times deduction is even greater. So you may be somebody 65 or older and you're saying, look, so if I use this 50 grand and I could just move it to Roth, what else could I do with it? Well, if you move it to these proven tax strategies that have been in the tax code since 1958, and they're all above board, they're all above line, they're all codified, that would create almost a $350,000 deduction, which means if you can take a loss up to 512, you could now do 350 grand moved over to Roth with not one additional added dollar to your federal or state taxes done correctly. 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
33: Economic uncertainty is the order of the day.
34: According to economists, baby boomers are the main victims of the Great Recession.
35: Economic report, the debt and deficit are at record levels. And
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9: 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Well, helping you not labor over taxes. Yeah, that's the thing I've seen in being a consumer advocate and educating pre-retirees and retirees for almost 30 years, 31 years now almost, is tax. And people don't typically labor over tax until they have to. They realize, wow, these required distributions are enormous. They're enormously impacting my 85% of my Social Security is getting taxed. My Medicare is now getting taxed. The distributions, whether they're forced upon you at a certain age by the government, or you're just, that's the pot that you saved in, and it's now time, right, for your silent partner to take his cut, which doesn't become so silent anymore. And I want to talk to you about the 80 to what many rumor even to be up to over 120 trillion wake-up call is. And is your family, the question is your family ready for the great wealth transfer? See, the $100 trillion handoff, nobody has been ready for, no one's been prepared for. So we're talking about a number so large, it's hard to wrap our head around it, right? Our national debt just went over 40 trillion. Here we're talking about potentially three times that. And if we're conservative, we'll just use two times that, 80 trillion. That is the amount of wealth financial experts expect to change hands in this country over the next 20 years as the older generation passes homes, retirement accounts, businesses, and life savings down to their children and their grandchildren. And they're ill prepared on both ends. They're calling it the Great Wealth Transfer, GWT. And some are even calling it a silver tsunami. It sounds like a headline built for Wall Street, honestly. This is exactly how most people hear about it. The big banks are already restructuring entire divisions around it, if you can believe that. They're hiring teams of bankers in cities across the country specifically to chase the opportunities this money creates. But here's what almost nobody is talking about in the news. This is not really a Wall Street story. It's a kitchen table discussion. It's a story about your parents, your grandparents, and yes, probably you. Because somewhere in that 80 to 120 trillion is a piece that belongs to your family. And the question we want to ask you is simple. Is your family actually ready to receive it? So whether you're someone that's going to receive it or you're somebody who's going to pass it, it's a transfer 30 years in the making, right? The moment this has been building for decades. The generation that came of age after World War II built extraordinary wealth. They bought homes when prices were a fraction of what they are today. They built businesses from the ground up. They participated in one of the greatest stock market runs in history. And now that generation moves into their 80s and 90s. That wealth begins to move to the next generation. And then that generation after that. See, on paper, this should be one of the great financial success stories of our time. In practice, Study after study shows that most families are simply not prepared for it, not emotionally, not administratively, and most importantly, for our purposes today, not from a tax standpoint. I want to help you learn something that if you take nothing else away from today, take this. You cannot Roth convert an inherited IRA. You cannot Roth convert an inherited IRA, but you can convert your own IRA. And that way, when it passes to your heirs, a non-spouse inheritor, yes, they still are forced under the new legislation over these last few years, forced to take all the money out in 10 years, but it comes out tax-free, not taxable, where the government gets to gobble up a good 40 to 50 or 60% of it, depending on your heir's income and state tax and where the federal tax rates will be for that matter. And if you go to taxessaved.com, that's T-A-X-E-S, saved, S-A-V-E-D.com, there's a complimentary on-demand webinar that teaches how to move IRA to Roth IRA money without added taxes. And the sooner you do it, the more tax you save. If you procrastinate it, it's going to cost you hundreds of thousands of dollars. Let me give you an example. We had a client that referred their adult children in their 40s. And based on this couple who have two sons, at a $580,000 balance, they've done a great job. In their 40s, they've already saved almost $600,000 in their employer 401ks, former 401ks, and IRAs. But that tax bill, if tax rates do not go up, and if the rate of return that they project to earn doesn't go higher, they and their children are going to pay over $5.4 million on that $580,000 balance today. Meaning if they don't save another dollar and if tax rates don't go up. So a lot of you in this great wealth transfer, you're cross-pollinating. You're saying, gosh, my parents have really done well. They're the ones that told me how I should max out my 401k. And now they're sitting on an IRA pile of taxes that are now taxing their Social Security, 85% of their Social Security, taxing their Medicare, taxing their brokerage accounts, and will end up taxing you. And a lot of the parents that are hearing this are saying, I've got to get my kids on this because they don't have to accumulate all this tax compounding that's costing us and will cost us a fortune. And if you don't know how much it's going to cost you, that's the great thing. The Taxes Saved webinar, once you've completed it, it's 20 minutes. It's on demand. It's proven tax strategies used by former Big Four CPAs, a network of over 1,100 CPA firms, and the top tax strategists in this country to not only use the strategies by teaching them to you, but they use the strategies to save taxes for themselves. But there's you can get a complimentary saving tax optimization plan analysis that'll show you your own tax risk road. It's a tax bill calculation showing you what the retirement tax calculator is going to show you if taxes don't go up, if your return is X, if the tax rates are Y. Here's what you can count on from every dollar that's going to be taxed in your IRAs. Then they work with some of the best wealth optimizers in the country that specialize working with people that transition from that accumulation phase and want to know what that distribution phase. See, the accumulation phase is just somebody managing your money, right? Looking it over, talking to you quarterly, the big box store brokerages. There's no planning involved with that other than your risk. The risks are greater based on the tax exposure you have than the market for most of you listening. And no one's talked to you about those. So what the tax team does is they coordinate and orchestrate what this then laid over with only advanced special software can do to show you which account, which amount, how much to Roth convert, which account to pull from so that you remain a low tax or a no tax retiree and ideally removing your income and your assets from the IRS legally, ethically, and of course, morally. Prepared to receive, not prepared to keep. This is the other problem. In this distinction, we want to you want to really hear this. Being prepared to receive an inheritance is not the same as being prepared to keep it. A family can know that mom and dad have money. They can even know roughly how much, but knowing a number on a statement is very different than from understanding how that number gets taxed once it moves from one generation to the next. Traditional IRAs and 401ks are a perfect example. Under current law, most non-spouse beneficiaries must empty an inherited retirement account within 10 years, including Roth, folks. But every dollar that comes out is taxed as ordinary income. And if your parents were already drawing their required minimum distributions, you have to continue a distribution as well. If mom and dad built a substantial nest egg and never addressed it during their lifetime, their children could be forced to take large, fully taxable distributions during their own highest earning years as their own right? As their own highest tax rates are impacting that. This is not a hypothetical. This is the default outcome for millions of families who've done nothing more than save diligently and hoped for the best. Folks, let me give you a story. I had a client that we referred over to the great tax team at taxesave.com that said, hey, my father just left $300,000 of his IRA. We want to get together and learn how to what we need to do to Roth convert that. You cannot Roth convert an inherited IRA. In fact, his father was taking an RMD, a required minimum distribution, so he and his family have to keep taking it. The RMD, the first year he had to take it, was over $10,000. He and his wife are in their peak earning years. So this, don't look at this like far out from now. This is happening right now. And based on calculations, that inherited RMD from that inherited IRA, 42%, basically almost $4,500, was going out to the window to Uncle Sam of what his father, with the greatest of intentions to leave them, he would have never left that thinking that almost 50 cents of every dollar was going to go out the window to unnecessary taxes. But it happens, folks. And why families stay silent? Part of the problem is simply families don't talk about money. Parents do not want to seem like they're keeping score with their money, and children don't want to appear that they're, you know, waiting in the wings for this inheritance. So the conversation never happens. The accounts sit exactly as they were opened 30, 40, 50 years ago, and no one addresses the tax exposure sitting quietly that doesn't become so quietly sitting in them. Meanwhile, the institutions that manage and move this money are moving fast. They see the same 80 to 120 trillion that we do, and they are positioning teams and resources to be there when it changes hands. Family, in fact, there's tax software that's being built for this, folks, in anticipation that people are going to, unfortunately, throw away an enormous amount of unnecessary taxes.

0: $1,000 tax deduction. That's a top line deduction. You don't have to come out of retirement. You don't have to start a second career that allows you to create a cash flow better than this headache and heartache of real estate with rising property taxes, homeowners insurance, the headache of tenants and toilets and backing your own time into that. Most of you, as you've seen, interest rates obviously skyrocket, property taxes explode. Some of you are not cash flowing well at all. In fact, the yields are very paltry. Imagine getting probably two times at least the yield with a very passive effort, with a active deduction that now at 50 grand creates $250,000 of the ability to move $250,000 totally tax-free from your IRA to your Roth IRA. Not only saving you tax over your lifetime to pass more on to your heirs, but so that your heirs don't get clobbered with a big old tax bill. That's the reality. That's what happens. We see it every single week, almost daily. And so a number of people are taking matters into their own hands and saying, you know what? 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They complain about how much their taxes are. 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You'll hear from former Big Four CPAs. You'll see the strategies laid out, and there's a plethora of them. But there's a few of them that keep it super simple, and they create jobs. It's not like you're skirting taxes. You're adding value, right? By creating jobs, creating taxes in other areas, but not for you to be the bullseye on your back for what's going to be this runaway spending that has to be not cutting spending because they don't know how to do that in Washington. They just know how to raise taxes and change the rules around taxes. And before they change the rules and before taxes go up, I shared in the prior program that if you're 65 or older as a couple, you can remove $46,700 totally tax-free and move it into a Roth because of the one big beautiful bill and what your deductions are today. Imagine doing that five times that. When we come back from the break, I'm going to talk to you about how you can do that almost seven times and then not allowing your legacy to become a monstrous tax bill. You're listening to Taxes Save Radio. We'll be right back.
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0: 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Now, if you want to learn how to keep more, live more, and leave more, you're in the right place. We've been talking about this great wealth transfer, this projected $80 to over $124 trillion that's going to change hands over the next roughly 20 years. And people, both the receiver and the owner, are ill-prepared for this. And we've been talking about how you have five and seven times tax deductions to start moving this money out. And the cost of waiting is really expensive. In fact, go to taxes, T-A-X-E-S, Saved, SAVED.com. And there's a 20-minute on-demand webinar. It's complimentary, folks, but it's proven tax saving strategies at your fingertips with former Big Four CPAs and the top tax strategists around the country that have cut their teeth on this. Some of these folks have learned this stuff when they were in college during their undergrad because the world has changed. It no longer is it going to help you to have somebody that just prepares your taxes. You want someone who's proactively saving and planning how to save your taxes. And you want to make sure you have not just a portfolio, but you have a plan, a wealth optimization plan that organizes and synchronizes how much you take out, what you Roth convert,

0: How much from your brokerage account? How much from your Roth? Do you realize, for those of you 65 or older, you could, with the right plan, not just a big box store portfolio, actually take out $145,000 totally tax-free between your IRA, your Roth IRA, and your brokerage account, done right? And a lot of people don't have a plan. They have a portfolio. No one's talked to them about how to avoid 85% of their Social Security being taxed. Nobody's talked to them about how to plan their Medicare and how to avoid tax on their Medicare, called surcharges, IRMA, income-related monthly adjusted amount. No one's talked to them about the great wealth transfer, or how to actually not make your tax bill an enormous legacy of a tax bill, not a legacy of a welcomed inheritance. And that's really where we are. So welcome back. I want to give you resources, and there's a way to get a stop overpaying tax solution. It's called a saving tax optimization plan, STOP, and it's complimentary for those of you that review the webinar and qualify. So if you're a high income earner and you're saying, look, the Roth conversion stuff seems to make sense when we retire. No, if you've been told don't do Roth conversion, you make too much money, you're exactly talking to the wrong people, and exactly the people that benefit the most, that will avoid the greatest amount of tax by taking matters into your own hands with a proactive tax planner, not some tax pushing preparer. Okay. And here's the deal. That webinar will teach you how to use these deductions to lower, drastically lower your reported income. Whether that's reporting more income because you did Roth conversion, even if you're retired, and some of you retirees are getting clobbered on taxes, and you know who I'm talking to. You're paying as much or more tax now than you did when you were in your highest wage earning years. And many people don't believe that until they labor this tax that you can avoid laboring, right? Labor Day, folks. This is your Labor Day to learn how to remove unnecessary taxes from your income and unnecessary taxes by getting your IRAs out of the IRS to Roth. So the widow's tax penalty is one, and I talked about it the other week. And all, again, of our programs can be found on your favorite streaming app under Taxes Saved Podcast. But one of the most overlooked pieces of the puzzle happens before the money even reaches the children. When one spouse passes, the surviving spouse often moves from filing jointly to single, and can jump from a 22 bracket to a 32 bracket like that. See, then it passes to the children. Now, layer the next generation on top of this. Now, this is where it gets ugly. Adult children inheriting a traditional retirement account are working under a strict 10-year clock. And even in every distribution is ordinary income. And if your parents were taking distributions, RMDs they're called, required minimum distributions, you have to continue those. That's new. It was, you could just inherit the money and you got to stretch it over your lifetime. Then they changed the rule the first time that you have to take it out within 10 years. Then they changed it a second time and said, well, if your parents were taking an inherited distribution, or excuse me, a required distribution, you need to continue that after you inherit it and still liquidate the account in 10 years. Do you see the pattern here? The government needs taxes, folks, because they're not going to slow their spending. Washington has a war on your wealth, and you don't even know that it's happening. But it is. It's happening to your parents. Just talk to them about it. And for a lot of you parents, talk to your adult kids about this. I used an example in the first segment of the program that we had an older couple in their 70s refer their adult kids in their 40s. And even in their late 40s, they had saved a great job. They'd saved almost $600,000, $580,000. Based on their children and their grandchildren, it was a family of four, they're going to pay over $5.4 million in taxes over the children and grandchildren's lifetime on a balance today of $580,000, not contributing one more dollar. And tax rates assumed not to change, which is very naive. So the next generation, every distribution tax is ordinary income, and those children, and if those children are in their peak earning years and are in a high tax state, et cetera, perhaps in their 50s, running their households, raising their families, that inherited income can stack directly on top of their salary and push them materially into higher brackets and coughing up more tax than was even necessary. Picture a family that spent 30 years being disciplined, careful, conservative with their money. They never touched the principal. They lived modestly and the account grew. Their reward for that discipline should be strong legacy for their children. Instead, without a plan, a large share of that legacy can be redirected straight to the government in the form of taxes their parents never had to pay themselves. This is exactly where the saving tax optimization analysis comes in. Learn how to stop overpaying taxes. See, every situation is different. So before we ever recommend a strategy, or the tax team does, a tax is saved, They look at the full picture, retirement accounts, real estate, business interests, life insurance, Social Security, Medicare, how all of this is positioned to move to the next generation. From there, they look at strategies that may include strategic Roth conversion during lower income years or creating deductions using charitable distribution, QCDs, qualified charitable distribution strategies, coordinated beneficiary planning, all designed to help a family keep more, live more, and leave more with the lifetime that they work to build it. See, the banks chasing this 80 to 120 trillion opportunity are not thinking about your family's tax exposure. They're thinking about what's in it for them. So the time to plan is now. Not at the funeral, not when mom and dad get really sick. So the hardest conversation that the tax team ever encounters is never one that happens 5 years too early. Those are the ones that happen 5 years too late, after a loved one has already passed, as a family is staring down a tax bill or an inheritance they never saw coming, with no options left to soften it. Remember, I said earlier, you cannot Roth convert an inherited IRA. You can Roth convert your own IRA. You can teach your parents how they can convert theirs. You can teach your adult kids how they can convert theirs. In fact, there's two strategies I'll leave you with. One is called an in-service rollover. So while you're still in service to your employer, you can roll that money over to your own IRA and learn how to do strategic Roth conversion. There's also what's called an in-marriage quadro. Very few people know how to do it, but the legal team that works with Taxes Saved, if your kids are under age 59 and a half and they're still working and they're married, they can roll their 401k over to their spouse's IRA, no tax, and then they can Roth convert it. See, if your family has retirement accounts, real estate, or businesses that will one day pass to the next generation, don't wait for the day to arrive unprepared. Reach out to the Taxes Saved team. Learn from this educational webinar. It's 20 minutes. It's on demand. How to lower your income tax. Now, for some of you, that's putting that money back into your pocket, self-employed or not. Imagine changing your estimated quarterly payments down to almost nothing, changing your withholdings that are coming out of your paycheck to where now you can actually save that money, put it somewhere where they don't get to take another bite of the apple by the government, and move your retirement dates up. We have some clients that are thrilled about this because the husband or the wife were waiting until they turned 65 because they were worried about Medicare. Imagine how much tax savings you can save that will more than make up for you to cover and shoulder some of your own health insurance before Medicare even kicks in. If you're serious about keeping more, living more, and leaving more, folks, it's like anything. You get out of it what you put into it. So this 80 to 124 trillion generation wealth transfers and institutionals are positioning around it as we speak. They're licking their chops. The government are licking their chops. And with a $2 trillion deficit and with over $40 trillion of debt, the average family has almost $360,000 of debt. And that's just compounding. It's the same compounding that you're leaving in these traditional IRAs the longer you wait to get them out of the tax system. The government can keep writing checks. You or I can't. And what we end up doing is coughing that up to the government. So they're just waiting in the wings. It may sound profound, but if you genuinely want to keep more, live more, and leave more, it's learning how to have a plan, learning how to have proven tax strategies with a track record of success used by the former big four CPAs that are using the strategies to save themselves taxes, folks. You worked hard for your money. Imagine.
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3: Try her again. I'm Jack Callahan, Fox News. Now that Massachusetts Judge William Sullivan has declared a mistrial in the triple murder trial of Lindsay Clancy, the state has a decision to make. As Fox's Brian Yenis reports from Plymouth, Massachusetts.
4: District Attorney Tim Cruz said this trial was not about the mental health care system. It was about Clancy's three children, Cora, Dawson, and Callan. The state Supreme Court denied a defense emergency appeal to stop the mistrial. Clancy's attorney Kevin Reddington argued the judge should have replaced a lone holdout juror who had doubt but refused to follow the law on reasonable doubt. Reddington says the jury was split 11 to 1 for acquittal and later blasted that holdout male juror outside court. The DA has not said if they will retry this case, but in the meantime, Lindsey Clancy remains at the psychiatric hospital until that decision is ultimately made.
3: Clancy confessed to the murders of her three children, whom she strangled, but her defense blamed postpartum psychosis. The FBI is probing the suspected theft of driver's license scans being sold on the dark web, including the license of Secretary of War Pete Hegseth. Fox's Jennifer Griffin reports from the Pentagon.
5: The FBI field office in New Orleans is leading the investigation into a massive data breach that has exposed millions of driver's licenses to identity theft and scams involving cyber hackers on the dark web. A hacker linked to identity theft that calls itself Nexus claims to have more than 153 million driver's licenses from people in the U.S. and Canada, along with millions of other identity documents. The data may have been stolen from idscan.net, a Louisiana-based identity verification company whose technology is used by businesses specializing in car rentals, retail, finance, and entertainment.
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3: A mission to Moscow. U.S. envoys Steve Witkoff and Jared Kushner have landed in the Russian capital, carrying with them a proposal to end the war in Ukraine. A government watchdog report alleges President Trump's former labor secretary drank on the job, misused funds, and oversaw a toxic work environment, as Fox's Kristen Goodwin reports.
10: A report from the Labor Department's Office of Inspector General alleges former Labor Secretary Lori Chavez-DeRemer engaged in an inappropriate relationship with a member of her security detail and repeatedly directed staff to perform personal tasks on government time. It also accuses her of inappropriately combining personal and official travel, of violating the department's alcohol policies, and failing to report gifts. The report cites more than 500 documents, images, and videos, and includes interviews with dozens of current and former department staffers. Kristen Goodwin, Fox News.
3: Despite rising gas and flight prices, Americans aren't letting that affect them this Labor Day weekend, as Fox's Jonathan Seri reports from Atlanta.
11: With ongoing conflicts in the Middle East driving up the price of jet fuel, AAA says travelers are paying about 2% more for airfare over the Labor Day holiday weekend than they did this time last year, but nearly 20% more for top destinations, such as Seattle and Orlando. Through Monday, the TSA expects to screen 10.1 million passengers, just short of last year's busier-than-usual Labor Day weekend, which reached nearly 10.4 million. If you're driving, you can expect to pay about 94 cents more per gallon than you would have the Friday before Labor Day last year.
3: AAA predicting just over 39 million Americans will be traveling by car for the holiday weekend. That's a slight increase compared to last year. Rescuers in Nepal say they found a woman alive 10 days after the devastating floods hit the country. At least 1,300 people were killed, more than 5,000 still missing. I'm Jack Callahan, and this is Fox News.
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12: 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Welcome to Home Improvement with John and Dave. I'm John Gordon.
13: I'm Dave Doble.
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14: Good morning, everybody. Welcome to the Home Depot Home Improvement Show with John and Dave. I'm John Gordon.
13: I'm Dave Doble.
14: And we are here for two solid hours of home improvement at 704-570-1079 by phone or by text using the WBT text line driven by Keffer, Chrysler, Dodge, Jeep, Ram, the family store. David, the ever faithful radio partner, how are you?
13: All is well, my friend. I hope you're all recuperated from your beach trip.
14: Yes. It's different now in retirement, right? Like the catch-up factor is significantly less than, you know, when the world was happening.
13: Right.
14: So good. All good. Nothing but blessings.
13: Good. Nice weather.
14: We had really good weather and the surf was just right. I think the last day we were out there was kind of rough, but you know, we got little ones, but they were fearless. It was awesome.
13: Yeah, they normally are.
14: Yeah. It was just great fun to watch. So yes, all good. And, we're ready. We're back at, time for home improvement stuff. I trust that you and Wes had a good show last week.
13: We did. We were busy. We had good calls, good texts, and we appreciate it. Sure makes the show go by faster, and it's better information for all the listeners, I think.
14: Yeah, it makes you feel like we're not just going through, you know, questions and stuff that we see, but things that, you know, other folks want to hear. And we trust that, you know, both are right, but always good to get the texts and the phone calls. So there we are, 704-570-1079. That's the magic number. It does both text and the phone. Happy to hear from you. Let me see. We can dive. Is there anything we should, like, talk about, like emails or anything, before we just dive right into questions and outline topics?
13: Nothing pressing. I mean, I think the questions we have here are probably sufficient, but I have to go back to my phone and take a look. I'll be honest. I haven't.
14: No worries. We started work on the townhouse that Chris bought a couple weeks ago yesterday.
13: Oh, good.
14: So tore up all the laminate flooring and probably going back today to remove carpet from bedrooms and stuff. Found some issues. Got a water heater that leaks. I think we have a patio door that leaks. And some HVAC stuff. So all those little unexpected things that you don't want to deal with that you got to deal with on the front, the front end. Hey, actually, the expected unexpected things.
13: Right. And I do remember last week after the show, I saw another text. You know, normally after the show's over, I don't look at those again until the following Saturday. Because I have enough mail and text to look at on a daily basis. But John, we got a note from John Cannamella with the infrared survey.
14: And oh, okay.
13: He sent me some pictures and he told me that he has been steadily getting more and more calls about people that are foaming their attics. And what's happening is they're not being given good information when they foam the attics. Uh-oh. Because it's not just, as you and I both know, it's not just hiring someone to come in and spray foam on your attic. That's a good thing, I think, if we're mm-hmm. moving towards that direction. But there's many things that need to be considered before you do that. First of all, you need to make sure the company is legit, because he said he's seen a couple that they had to take the foam back out because it didn't cure.
14: Yep. I had a personal friend go through that. Yeah, it was not good.
13: No.
14: Not good at all.
13: And, yeah. You know, so it's off-gassing forever, for one, and you certainly don't want that. But the houses are sweating in the attic. The humidity is building up. It's now being trapped. And the reason is the air conditioning's too big. And I know our regular listeners hear it all the time, but the systems are short cycling on air conditioning. We can't forget that air conditioners not only cool, but they're really, they're mainly to take the humidity out of there, which makes it feel cooler. And if you don't have a variable speed system, or you haven't reduced the size of your system, or they haven't dumped some of the air conditioning off. So essentially what happens is it doesn't run long enough to take care of the humidity. And when that happens, it's short cycling. And now you are cool in the house, but the humidity has built
14: up. Super humid. Yeah.
13: Super humid. It gets like a cave. Now that humidity pushes through the ceiling and it goes up and it gets trapped. It'll go through the open cell foam and then it gets trapped on the roof deck. Well, in 3 or 4 years, what's going to happen is you're going to have a rotten roof underneath the foam, and you're not even going to know it until the roof starts kind of caving in. So, you know, we're not trying to scare someone. We just need to know there's a system to the whole thing. You really have to talk with your HVAC contractor in conjunction with the foam installer. Shame on the foam installers for not knowing this. This should be their job, and they should be telling you that, because it's not just about selling foam, right?
14: Right.
13: So pay attention to that. If you're thinking about that, make sure you that you get someone in there that's going to help you and walk you through the whole thing and talk about all the things that need to be done. Sometimes it's simple, and sometimes it's not simple. Sometimes you just have plainly too much air conditioning, and you have to figure out a way to, I don't know if you could pipe it over to your neighbors. I don't know. You know, you have to do something, and it breaks my heart for people, because the things that we're talking about can be so expensive, and it's needless. There's no need in it. It can be done properly. It can be done right. And just make sure you're doing your due diligence on this before you sign that contract to spray foam the attic. Make sure you know what's going on. Okay.
14: But that's huge.
13: It is. It is. I don't mean to be on my soapbox, but.
14: No, it is. I mean, it's like anything else. For some reason, I was speaking with someone a couple weeks ago about remember the EFIS, the synthetic stucco?
13: Sure.
14: That was like all the rage, and then it was spawn of the devil, because, mm-hmm. you know, all the problems that ensued. And at the end of the day, it wasn't the synthetic stucco. It was the preparation and installation,
13: yeah,
14: right?
13: Improper installation, correct.
14: Yeah, so it's really important to get that. And I'm grateful for you bringing that up. Almost, well, I don't want to get all complicated on that, but it almost would be worthwhile to get to support an insulation business with an HVAC and just get those partnerships kind of aligned, right? Where one is complementary to the other, and the customer wins.
13: Yeah, yeah. If I'm selling foam, I'm connecting myself with an air conditioning company, and I'm gonna be taught when I'm going out to sell it, and I'm gonna make sure that I make them understand that something has to be done. They have to have a new load calculation done on the house. I mean, that's essentially where it starts. And then from there, you have to start doing the crunching the numbers and see if it's worth it. You know, if you just bought a brand new HVAC unit, if I was going to put an HVAC unit in and I was considering foam, I would get the load calculation done considering that the foam is in there. And of course, right. If you do a variable speed system, I think you have a lot more opportunity to be able to keep that system and not have the problems.
14: It is nice to be able to go onto the thermostat and adjust the humidity, mm-hmm. as well as the temperature. And now it's a range. You can't just go ridiculous, right? But yeah, it's a good scenario. It's a good system. All of the different things that we whine about from the EPA perspective that make that piece of the world very difficult just spawns the ingenuity part of our manufacturers to come up with ways to make things better. So good. All right, I think we got to take a break. Listeners, we are at 704-570-1079 by phone or by text using the WBT text line, driven by Keffer, Chrysler, Dodge, Jeep, Ram, the family store. We will return to your questions right after these messages.

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6: I'm Dave Doval.
5: Give us a call. We're at 704-570-1079. Taking a phone call, taking a text, either way. We can talk about what's important to you. We spoke right before the break about, is there a trick to figuring out how mice are getting into our home? I don't know. You can figure out a way to put some kind of ink pad or something all around your house so you can follow their footprints. Probably not a good idea. Search for holes, like all the typical places, David, like where hose bibs come in the house. Dryer vents, anywhere that there's a crawl space door.
6: It doesn't have to be much of one either.
5: Smaller
6: than you can imagine.
5: They can get into some crazy small places. Well, they're small to start with, and then they're, I think their bones are flexible or something. I don't know. But so you really got to check all those places. And that can include... Well, crawl spaces, I think, basically ground level. Sometimes you get like those different kinds of squirrels and Norway tree rats and things like that that'll come in through the attic. But as a general rule, you're looking at vertical surfaces and like crawl space things where the mice are coming in.
6: Look up at the crawl space or look up at the soffits in those areas, because mice can climb right up a brick wall. Inside, and they get a little traction, man. They can go right up the wall. So any type,
5: and they'll chew, yeah.
6: Yeah, and they chew, and so vents. So you almost need, really, to do a thorough look. You need binoculars. Believe it or not, even though the house may not be, you know, that tall, it just really magnifies and will really help you inspect. So, and just take your time and go around and look. Up when I'm talking about when you're looking up rather than trying to climb on a ladder.
5: Makes sense.
6: That really does help. So
5: plus it'd be kind of a cheap little thrill if you got the binoculars out and then all of a sudden there's two beady little eyes and some whiskers looking at you.
6: Especially if they have a pair of binoculars looking back.
5: Looking back. Is he checking us out? Okay. Okay. They don't drug test. They do not drug test before shows on WBT. I'm clean, I swear. All right. So then couple things. We've heard like packing steel wool into some of those spaces is good. If you got moisture in there, you're going to get some rust issues. I like the pesticide version of Great Stuff. And I think maybe Loctite has a version also. Mm-hmm. Is it, what color is the pesticide? Orange?
6: It's kind of a goldish color, I think. I can't remember now, but...
5: You can check it out. It's the Home Depot has, like, all the different ones, and they've got a couple different manufacturers as well. But check it out. I think Great Stuff, and maybe maybe Loctite has a version for... There's a version for fire, and there's a version for pest control. Mm-hmm. And then get out and just deal with all of those, all those penetrations. Right. As far as killing the little buggers that are inside, I don't know. I've used traps. I've used glue traps just because I couldn't get them in a conventional one, and I caught them with glue traps. And then I've also used the bait that they eat, and then they get thirsty. They go outside looking for water. The only one that I've ever had problems with is the bait. I had a critter die before he found his way out of the house.
6: Mm-hmm.
5: So that was a sniff test.
6: Yeah, that gets to be a problem.
5: Yeah. Don't judge me, but we actually had a little Bichon dog at the time, and they were bred to take rats, to find rats on ships and drive them off. I didn't know that, but somebody told me that. And so I took her upstairs and just let her root around, and she did. She found a dead mouse. That's right up there with buying a snake to get rid of the mice. It's not worth it. Sorry. I hope Barb didn't hear that. Anyway.
6: You said it.
5: All right. Let's see.
6: I've just received an email from Susan, and she lives in the Charlotte area. She says she lives close to a school. She says 100 feet from the school, but she's plagued with a noise that says that comes from the school directly behind her house. And she's been told it's the exhaust system that's running, which it very well could be.
5: Those are big units, yeah.
6: And she's getting a vibration or a hum, a noise, and now, you know, what's worse is she's not sleeping. It keeps her awake, and it's off sometimes on the weekends. But, you know, it's noticeable. And of course, once that starts happening, then that seems to be all you can hear.
5: Right.
6: So my first advice would be at night to get you back on a sleeping schedule. I'd get some earplugs or something. And try to block that out if you can, because it's not good not to get your sleep. Got to do that. And then she's looking for remedies. She says she feels like it's coming through the roof. So I don't know that it would be through the roof. It's possible it would be through if it has gable end vents. So if it's an older style house and they still use the gable vents, it could be coming through through the vents. You could be picking it up there. Most likely, it's probably just through the windows. We talked earlier about triple pane windows. That might be a little bit excessive at this point, but to experiment, you may want to try to put something over the windows on the inside that's inexpensive, something to block the sound. John, I would say maybe buy a sheet of half inch styrofoam.
5: And just fit it in snugly and see what happens.
6: You could do that, or any type of foam, anything that you might have that has a little density to it. Especially in the bedroom, you know, where you're having that problem, and it's just temporary, just to give you, just to see if that helps and to see if that calms it down, to see if it's the windows. It's going to be process of elimination. Also check if you have a ridge vent on your house. If she says she's getting ready to have the house, the roof replaced. I hope not for that, because that may not solve the problem. But if you do replace the roof, if they switch it out to a ridge vent, if there's not one on there and you have gable vents, if you put the ridge vents, it'd be a good time to make sure they close up the gable vents. Again, you could use the foil face styrofoam, and that may help, because to me, that's where I would think you would be getting that noise through.
5: Well, something you said earlier, it is a process of elimination, but then something you said earlier when we were talking about triple paint windows, and you referred to it again. The good news in this scenario is if it ends up being through the window, she doesn't have to replace every single window in the house with triple paint windows, right? She can just deal with the bedroom window or two and see if that doesn't, you'd want to confirm that that's where it's that's where the vibration is coming in. But then if that's done, then I think you can just go to the expense for those two windows.
6: If the windows are relatively new and in good shape, maybe just a storm window.
5: Right.
6: Just order a storm window, because you'll get that airspace, and that storm window makes a big difference. I've done that before for people where we put brand new windows in the house, and then on the noisy side, we put storm windows on that side over top of the brand new windows.
5: just to keep the noise
6: just
5: out.
6: Just to give them that extra 3 or 4 inches of airspace in there, and it made a huge difference in that house. Unfortunately for them, that side of the house had a lot of windows on them.
5: Oof, so yeah, naturally
6: it was bad. But yeah, so I don't know if Susan's listening. I hope she is. She put her phone numbers in here, so I'll give her a call and talk to her. Try to help her a little bit and see if we can figure that out.
5: Yeah. The other thing that you could do is if it is a window and you don't want to go through triple pane, you might be able to change out window treatments for a heavier window treatment. Or I'm not being facetious when I say this. I mean, our kids use those sound machines for the little ones to sleep. Maybe just a sound machine just for some white noise. Because I like you say, once you hear that, like, you can sleep in a hotel room where it sounds like a Learjet starts up every time the HVAC comes on and it doesn't wake you. But once it gets on your last nerve, it's like, I don't know, you get tuned into it. So that might be something that could help with this, Susan, as well. All right. I think we're like inches away from having to wrap this thing up. So we're going to do it, folks. We are always grateful for your calls and for your great texts and for just the fact that you listen and get smarter and share thoughts and ideas. Every week, as we wrap this up, we want to remind you that we also think that the most important kind of improvements that you can make is the one that makes your home a happier place to live in. Don't forget to work on that project this week, and we'll talk to you next week on the Home Depot Home Improvement Show with John and Dave.

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2: Fauci, I mean, some of these diary entries that I've been reading, in one diary entry, he talks about how he jumped on a call with Barbara Streisand. 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
5: "We've been on WBT since 1978 when we opened our first Sunny's in Charlotte. 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
6: Area Aldinger mistrial in the Lindsay Clancy triple murder trial. Fox's Brian Yenis in Plymouth, Massachusetts, says it was over a single juror.
7: District Attorney Tim Cruz said this trial was not about the mental health care system. It was about the cruel and calculated murder of three children.
8: Our priority has always been to fight for Cora, for Dawson, and for Callen.
6: Status hearing will be held this month to determine if there is going to be a retrial. We will head into Labor Day weekend with a stronger than expected jobs report, but President Trump isn't surprised.
9: They announced 162,000 jobs, new jobs, which was about five times more than the projection.
6: Unemployment nationally holds steady at 4.1%. 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
10: Call us, text us, 704-570-1079. We'll take your questions right now. We're going to do our Home Depot product of the week. And I'm anticipating a little bit cooler weather. It doesn't really mean anything, but the product of the week this week is a Traeger Pro 22. It's a pellet grill, barbecue grill, and smoker. And I say cooler weather because there's something really good about just the weather being a little cooler, being out barbecuing, or in this case, smoking. That's really why you'd want to get, you can get really good grills, in my opinion. But the Traeger is probably one of the best recognized brands of smokers. And this is not super expensive, super big, but it's got all the bells and whistles you need, right? So it's got a pellet dump so you can change, you know, from mesquite to hickory to whatever flavor you want. It's got a thermometer and thermostat so you can set the temperature. You know that you maintain the temperature. and it can cook overnight. David, I remember the first time I smoked a turkey, I didn't sleep all night. I was a wreck on Thanksgiving Day because, like, I kept getting up, checking the wood, checking the temperature, you know, what's going on. I'm like, by the time the turkey was cooked and we were ready to eat, I was like, I got to go to bed. None of that.
11: At least you didn't have to go to the eat Chinese food.
10: That's true. We did that at Christmas. Anyway, it's a great product. It's a super well respected name, and it's not so high tech that you can't use it, but it's got everything you need to make the perfect ribs. And you could literally bake a pie. It has that much temperature control. So, and the price point on it is actually down. It's like $160 off right now. It normally, I think it's like $550. It's $389 for that awesome product. Check it out. It's our Home Depot product of the week for this week. Now I'm hungry. All right, let's see. We got. We started talking about just, I want to add speakers over my outdoor patio. Do you have a preference, wireless or wired? If wired, how do I get the wires out there? I don't have a lot of experience with the best technology for Bluetooth speakers. But David, I think even a Bluetooth speaker is going to require some sort of power, right?
11: I'm not sure if it. Yeah, I think so. I think you have to have something to turn it on.
10: Right.
11: So yeah, and then it's Bluetooth and potentially Wi-Fi as well. Mm-hmm. So depending on where you're going to put the speakers, you'd have to have a signal. I think you probably are fine inside the house. They do make wireless speakers for the outside, but I think there would be some other things that you may need to do to ensure that you always have a constant signal. Yeah. So I don't know enough about it. I wired our house for speakers because we were building it new. So just like we did the POE cameras. So, you know, Cat 6 wire to every corner of the house, and whether I put a camera there or not, it's marked and I have it there. So I knew what we had. So
10: yeah,
11: that and spotlights, right? Get it, do it while you can.
10: Exactly. And that might be it. And so if there's experts out there, maybe now we've come up with two. So now we need somebody to talk about treatment and wood. Now we need someone to talk about wires and POE. POE stands for power over Ethernet, I think, right?
11: Correct.
10: And so because of the improvements in lighting and any of a number of things, the amount of power required for a lot of these devices is so much less that you can actually bring the power to it through an Ethernet cable versus a much heavier gauge wire. And that's the extent of my POE knowledge.
11: Right.
10: But
11: for cameras, well, there's certain lighting.
10: There is LED lighting can run over. There was a whole, David, period of time, and you and I might have talked about it or spoken of it maybe 5 years ago, 6 years ago, as it was kind of just a more novel thing in a residential space. Right.
11: Right.
10: You can run. Couldn't you run LED lights on? I mean, they sip energy.
11: Yes. I think you can. I'm not sure how it all works, but I'm pretty sure that you can. And then I think back to the speakers, you're probably better off to wire them. So you want to get a decent wire gauge. And then chances are ours are mounted on the outside up underneath the soffit. So they're protected. We have a 2-foot overhang on the house, so that makes it nice. But I ran the wire ahead of time. I wasn't sure. I wish now I would have spread them out a little bit more, but it's okay. They work fine. But you can get a wire through the soffit and up in the attic, and they make a fiberglass rod. They call it a glow stick. And you could buy them there, and you usually find them in the electrical section at Home Depot, but those are invaluable for pulling wire. And so essentially what you're doing is you're going to drill a hole in the soffit in the area that you want to run the wire. Hopefully when you drill the first hole, it's not right into the blocking. But if you look for the nail pattern, you should be able to see it. If you have vinyl soffit, you should be able to push against it and tell that there's nothing solid up underneath it, unless it's been put over a solid soffit. But anyway, you're drilling a hole, and then you push this glow stick through, and it'll bend, and it'll find its way into the attic. You go up in the attic, find it, you tape your speaker wire to it, you pull it out.
10: Pull it back.
11: And run it back to where you're going to get your music from and you know, mount your speakers and hook them up. It's a half a day's work to do that, depending on your situation. Some are easier, some harder.
10: Yeah. So cooler weather is a better time to do this. Mm-hmm. And I think it's a little counterintuitive if you don't do it all the time.
11: Right.
10: You think, okay, I've got to get a wire to my speaker. In reality, you're starting at the speaker and getting into the space and then pulling your wire back.
11: Right.
10: So I think I think it's good. I would probably do the same thing as far as wire, just because, if somebody's listening and you're really up to speed on all these Bluetooth things, pop us a text or give us a shout. We'll talk about it a little bit more. But I do think that the wire, I tend to be more of a, I need a hardwire solution.
11: Well, here's the beauty is once it's installed, because you can certainly get a mobile Bluetooth speaker. I have two or three. That's what I get. I don't get ties. I get Bluetooth speakers for holidays. So I have probably 10 different types of speakers. But but the one that I take out, and we have them on the pool deck. We have speakers outside. But a lot of times I take that Bose little speaker out there. It just fills up the whole area with it. So, you know, that's a whole lot simpler than pulling all that wire. But, you know, you do have to take it in and plug it in, and it does run out of juice every once in a while. So you have choices, but this was about wired or unwired. So now you know.
10: There it is. First world problems. All right.
11: Exactly.
10: Let's take a break. 704-570-1079. That's the number for phone or for text to reach the Home Depot Home Improvement Show on 107.9 FM, Charlotte's FM News Talk. Stay with us. We're coming back.

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2: Fauci, I mean, some of these diary entries that I've been reading, in one diary entry, he talks about how he jumped on a call with Barbara Streisand. 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
12: 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I'm John Gordon.
13: I'm Dave Doval.
12: 704-570-1079. Call us, text us. We'll talk about what's important to you. Let's see, David, I would like to create a path through a wooded portion of my property. How do I prepare for the pathway? Create borders, mulch or stone, add lights? All right, we're into landscape design. Well, I mean, I think it's pretty easy. You did the border thing with the big rubber or the plastic borders. There's a fair, I mean, it depends what people want to do. You can put masonry, stone, and block along there. You can do the metal.
13: Yeah, the metal strips. I used the recycled rubber for some to hold some gravel back in areas. It wasn't real long lengths, but, you know, maybe 20 or 30 feet in different places. And it's fine. It's held up very well. And it's only tall enough. I mean, they're in the woods, so I don't know that that's as big an issue. I had to worry about the lawnmower. So,
12: right.
13: And we have Bermuda grass, so I cut the grass a little bit lower, so I didn't want the mower deck, you know, tearing up whatever the borders were. So there was a little planning involved in this. But yeah, I think you pick your path. You know, the best thing that I found for planning and designing and laying out landscape, whether it be through the woods like we're talking about here, or just if you're going to lay out your shrubbery and maybe your beds, is the paint in a can that's upside

0: is, especially if you're spraying over mulch and leaves, if you're walking through the woods or if it's dirt and it's not where you want it, you just take your foot and kick it and cover it up and you can start again. It's like an Etch-a-Sketch, right?
1: There you go.
0: So, but that is the best thing because that helps you, mark and visualize and see what you're going to do, and you have a nice layout. And then I would think if you're going through the woods, you would want to pick your path based on where the larger trees were, because you certainly don't want to knock those down. Try to keep those. And you know, why would you go through all the effort unless they're diseased or having a problem?
1: Yeah. I always worry that I'm just sort of assuming, you know, what the person's talking about. But it does feel like, let's see, it says it's a wooded portion of my property. So I'm guessing the reason they ask how to prepare a pathway is to say we're going to kind of meander through the trees a little bit. Mm-hmm. And then as far as like what the actual product is, it's sort of your call. It's the question they ask, is it mulch or stone? Mulch, I mean, you can put mulch or stone directly into the soil. I think if you were going to do stone, though, David, you'd probably want to put a fabric down to keep the stone from just burying itself. And then you have to replace the stone every single. It's one thing to top off some mulch. It's another to put more stone down cost-wise, right?
0: That would be my thoughts and the amount of effort that it takes. Because remember, you know, you're going to have to. It's expensive to buy it by the bag, you know, and if the path has any type of length to it, so you're going to want to bring it in bulk. When you do that, you have many things to consider. First of all, if you bring a big dump truck in and they dump it on your driveway, are they going to break your driveway when they come in? So you have to consider that. And then how are you going to get the stone, from the pile where it's dumped back to... You know, now you have to rent equipment, but if you have mulch, you could have that delivered. It's not going to be a big deal. They're going to stack it up. You can use your wagon and your lawn tractor to you know, drag it back there. Of course, you can have it delivered in bulk as well. But I kind of agree with that. And I would probably put something down under both of them. It wouldn't matter if it was stone or mulch. Something that water would run through it, some type of landscape fabric or silt fence. And it'll keep it, what it'll do is it'll keep it from disappearing when you walk on it when it's wet, from pushing it down in the ground.
1: Right.
0: And you don't lose it. You won't lose it as often. And you don't necessarily have to do a border, but when it rains or if the water pushes against it, it will wash it and push it around. So, you know, you could do a natural border, and if you're cutting down, you know, 2 and 3 inch trees along the way, you could de-limb those and lay those down and pin them. And you know, they're probably even shapeable. So it would be all natural. So there's certainly ways that you could do it. And then I think if I was going to light it, you know, same thing. You know, we talked about the wireless speakers or wired speakers. You know, you could do it. You could go either way. With the LEDs, right? You could go a long way.
1: What are your thoughts about the solar ones?
0: This is a wooded
1: area, so may or may not be as good. I don't know. I don't know how sunny it is.
0: We have a bunch of solar lights around our house that we use in different areas, and they do just fine.
1: Do they? Because I've just seen the ones, you know, walking through the neighborhood or driving through neighborhoods where I guess you got to kind of take care of that top surface. There is some maintenance to that, but you see them and they just, I don't know, they look scraggly. I guess
0: they do. They get looking rough, and they do have a battery in them, so the batteries have to be replaced once in a while. And we've gone through that. And then mostly what happens is the tops crystallize from the sun over time. So what I've been doing with the ones that we have in there, and I just experimented with them, but I sanded them with a real high grit, like a 3000 grit paper, and then I wiped them and I let them dry, and I used clear coat, and I put clear coat back over them, and they still work, and it dressed them up and cleaned them back up. So, you know, if that $4.99, they're not $4.99, they're $9.99 now. but I saved those $4.99 lights, and I got a couple more years out of them. So
1: all right. There you go.

0: All right. Good deal. Let's see. I have a rental house. Ceramic tile is dated. I can't afford to replace it right now. Can it be painted? And how and with what? So I'm guessing that this is wall tile, not floor tile. Although, I'm presuming that. Yeah, you can paint that, right? Depends on how what product you want to do, but you can actually make sure that it's really good and clean. Clean all the grout, sand some of the grout joints, and then put a primer, a gripper, an XIM primer on it, and then you can put a good latex paint. If you're really good, you can use the, is it Jomax, I think, is the manufacturer. There's probably a couple of them that have like a paint for resurfacing tubs, porcelain tubs, sinks, mm-hmm. and stuff like that. You can use that. That's a little bit trickier. It cures really quickly, and you got to stay ahead of it, or you'll get nasty brush marks, roller marks, bad coverage. But
1: I think you could probably use that Simco Works.
0: Right, I always forget about that.
1: That product, and now they have a new product, and I know we're gonna go to a break, so I'll look that up. But it is a rollable or trowelable finish that is waterproof, and it can go over just about any surface. Now they already have the liquid, but this is more viscous. It seemed like they were troweling it down. So I'll look it up and get more information, but I'm pretty sure it's made by the same company. I've seen a bunch of commercials, on, you know, like reels or whatever, all these little videos.
0: Yeah.
1: Pretty cool.
0: All right. Yep. Well, thank you for checking it out. We will go ahead and take our break. Give us a call. I see we've got a text out there from Wes, so don't go away, Wes. We're going to talk to your question as well. It's the Home Depot Home Improvement Show. Give us a call, 704-570-1079. Phone, text. We'll be back.

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18: Now with a mistrial. I'm Daria Albinger, Fox News. A status hearing will be held later this month, and that could determine if Lindsay Clancy will be tried again for the murders of her three young children. Fox's Kristen Goodwin has more.
19: Plymouth County District Attorney Timothy Cruz says Lindsay Clancy's case isn't about health care.
20: Children were murdered, and it's our job to seek justice.
19: Noting he'll decide whether to retry the case, defense attorney Kevin Reddington.
21: I don't know if we will ever be able to get jurors that aren't aware of this case anywhere.
19: A judge declaring a mistrial Friday after jurors were unable to reach a verdict. Prosecutors argued Clancy intentionally killed her three young children in 2023. The 36-year-old admits to strangling them, but pleaded not guilty to murder charges with the defense, maintaining she shouldn't be held criminally liable because she had postpartum psychosis. Kristen Goodwin, Fox News.
18: CENTCOM announcing U.S. troops struck multiple Islamic Revolutionary Guard Corps sites this week, including air defense sites.
22: They say the strikes follow recent attempted attacks by Iran against commercial shipping in the Strait of Hormuz and military service members. This as the U.S. Navy continues to enforce the U.S. blockade against Iran. U.S. Central Command says as of Wednesday, U.S. forces have redirected 86 commercial vessels, disabled three, and boarded two to ensure compliance. It's unclear when this military conflict will end. Meantime, inflation remains a concern for voters as the conflict with Iran pushes diesel prices to a record high.
18: Fox's Christina Coleman. A federal judge has extended her block on the Postal Service's new requirements for mail-in voting. States prepare to begin sending mail ballots to voters for the November midterm elections. The ruling says that the Postal Service has likely exceeded its authority by not asking Congress. America's listening to Fox News.
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23: The U.S. Treasury accuses a Turkish financial institution of knowingly offering banking services to Iranian financial entities, including those already under U.S. sanctions, specifically enabling Iran to transfer oil revenues from China to Turkey, allowing them to then be converted to cash and gold. The new sanctions on Golden Global Investment Bank are part of Operation Economic Outcast, aiming to sever Iran's financial lifelines. But the Trump administration has faced questions on how much pressure there can be if sanctions don't apply to key U.S. trading partners, China and India. Last week, the U.S. targeted the operations of an Egyptian bank in the United Arab Emirates, but stopped short of sanctions. Lisa Brady, Fox News.
18: Some of the Pentagon's top brass reportedly are facing lie detector tests to find out who's leaking classified information. Here's Fox's Roxanne Evans.
24: The Pentagon is turning up the pressure in its hunt for leakers. The New York Times reports about 50 senior military officials were put through polygraph tests last month as investigators tried to find out who leaked details about dwindling U.S. weapons supplies during the Iran war. So far, no one has reportedly failed. President Trump has called the leaks treasonous and says those responsible could face prison time. Roxanne Evans, Fox News.
18: A federal judge has ordered the Trump administration to identify the people who came up with the structure for the nearly $1.8 billion anti-weaponization fund that Attorney General Todd Blanche has now said is dead. The order grants part of a motion from plaintiffs to compel discovery from the federal government, but opponents, including a number of Democrats, say that the fund was unconstitutional for a number of reasons, and they had fought for a long time to get that fund abolished.
0: I'm Dario Alden. This is Fox News.
1: Good morning. Welcome to Home Improvement with John and Dave. I'm John Gordon.
2: I'm Dave Doval.
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1: Welcome back. It's the Home Depot Home Improvement Show with John and Dave. I'm John Gordon.
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1: And we are happy to have your calls at 704-570-1079. You can call us there. You can send us a text using the WBT text line driven by Keffer Chrysler Dodge Jeep Ram, the family store. And we'll answer your questions there. We've got two out there right now. First is from Wes. What type of glue do you recommend to repair some splitting on outdoor furniture made with pressure-treated lumber? So question, and Wes, if you're listening, it'd be helpful to have clarification whether you're talking about splitting where there's just some splits because the wood has shrunk and along the grains there's, you know, gaps, or whether something is broken. I think that makes a difference. But David, if we talk about just the splitting or checking, I think is the term that a lumber person would use, I don't think that's something you'd repair with glue. That would be like a wood filler kind of situation, would it not?
2: Well, it is. And the problem that you're going to have is that the wood is going to continue to expand and contract. So when it gets wet, it's going to grow. And when the sun's on it, it's going to dry out and it's going to open back up. This is going to shrink. I think first of all, I would treat it with Cedar Shield and then stabilize it. And then I think you could use a wood filler. I'll tell you what I used the last time I put some posts in the ground for a cover. I put some wires on it. Anyway, doesn't matter. They're 4x6 posts sticking out of the ground and they checked really bad, even though I Cedar Shielded these before I ever did it. They still split open, which is what posts do. I used the P&L polyurethane adhesive is what I filled them with because it didn't matter what it looked like. I just put it in the caulk gun, ran it down the cracks, and then I kept taking a putty knife and pushing it in and smoothing it. And then I was planning to paint the post anyway, which I did, and they look pretty good. And it's holding. Yeah. And so it's,
1: so there's, go ahead. I'm sorry.
2: I say it's just, it just looks good. It's holding and it's not opening back up. So, I just had the glue and I thought, well, why not? Let's try this.
1: See, so that was the first thought that came to mind. And Wes confirms it's from swelling, right? So it's not an actual broken. It's the checking that happens from
2: right.
1: So expansion and contraction. So I think that's, but the old, you would want a mineral spirits on your putty knife because it's not a water-based
2: correct
1: sealant.
2: You do have to have paint thinner available on a rag and keep it wet. And, I just was wiping the excess off on a piece of scrap plywood, and then I kept cleaning the knife up. But it's worked pretty well. I mean, it's not perfect, but once it hardens, if there's a little bit of excess here and there,
1: you rub it off.
2: You can scrape it off, or you can run a palm sander over it and sand it right off with some 80 grit. It'll come right off, but make sure it's hardened up, and it will be the next day. So
1: yeah, and you could use a clear sealant on that.
2: You could. I mean,
1: it's trying to match a color or something like that.
2: It kind of blends in with the treated lumber.
1: Oh, wait a minute. So Wes sent a picture. Well, this is good. All right. So let's try to describe the picture on the air. So it's a corner, looks like maybe of a hand, the arm of outdoor furniture. And David, the crack, it is natural checking. It's exactly on a wood grain line. And the top portion of it is popped up. So this is an easy fix, Wes. I think you would put a polyurethane sealant in there and clamp it. You could use the grip grabber. Is that the Loctite adhesive, David? Power grab.
2: Mm-hmm.
1: So that's a latex base, so a little bit easier to work with, but very strong. But you could actually get the adhesive up in there and then clamp that, and that piece of it is done. And then you can see some small checking on the rest of the arm rail. I don't even know if you have to address that. I'm guessing that Wes wants to deal with this piece that's kind of popping up where the grain has separated, and there's nothing above it, so it's curling up.
2: Well, and as much as he probably doesn't want to, and you want to leave him natural, I think if you put something over it, even if it was like a Cabot's solid stain, it'll fill a lot of those check marks in. Remember, if water keeps going in there, it just makes it worse. Going to keep getting worse, because this is all from expansion and contraction is exactly where it's from.
1: Yeah. Okay, Wes, thanks for the clarifications and the picture. Picture is worth 1,000 words. Thank you for that. I hope that's helpful. Bob sends us, hey, I have some basic questions. Why does building code allow homes built on crawl spaces when all I hear on the show now is you have to encapsulate them, dehumidify them because dangerous mold and moisture? Why not dig basements or put on slabs as code? Is it soil consistency? I mean, we could spend a whole show on that, I think, David.
2: Right.
1: Bob is correct. As a general rule, it is a nature of soil consistency. And depending on where you're building, you may or may not be able to put a crawl space in. You may have to go slab on grade or like a monolithic slab or something like that. But it is precisely what you surmise is we live in an area that I love living in, but it's got expansive clay, and that doesn't allow water to drain away. If it gets real dry, it gets smaller and allows actually more water in when it rains. So that's the reason. And then the other thing, Bob, that I would tell you is kind of listening to this show, you're listening to people who have a problem. It's kind of like going to, the juvenile detention center and concluding that and talking to those folks. And I'm not picking on them, just for whatever reason, life scenarios, there they are in a difficult situation. You could not conclude or make good conclusions about juveniles at large from a population like that. So you're listening to a population of scenarios that are problematic, right?
2: Right.
1: You're not hearing the people who are, although every once in a while, David, we've had a call. Somebody says, it's dry as a bone down there. What should I do? And we're like, nothing.
2: Right. Yeah.
1: So Bob, that's what you're hearing. But then we would also tell you that having a crawl space when you want to run wires, when you want to change plumbing configurations, when you want to do certain things, like I'm on a slab now and I'm grateful and it's awesome and it's a wonderful blessing, but there's some things I'd like to do that I can't do because I'm on a slab. Well, I could do it if I wanted to cut concrete and just make a total mess of the house for, you know, in my timeline, a couple of years, and then finish it up. Right. So, but as a general rule, Bob, they're good. There's a lot of benefits to it. And it's even when you decide on some interior products, you have sometimes some more options with a crawl space or basement. And Bob does say, why not a basement? And a basement would be just more wall space for problems.
2: With this soil, there's a lot of things you have to do to have a basement here for the long term. I mean, if you just want to build a basement and sell a house, you know, I guess you could get away with that. And I think they do. But there's a lot that you need to do when you have soil like this. It's just different than some of the other parts of the country where you can dig a basement and not have hardly any issues. But lots of crawl spaces out there that are dry as a bone that don't have problems. And you know, remember the best lots are probably gone as we're building the city out. Right. So,
1: yeah. All right. That takes us right up to actually past our break time. So we'll go ahead and take our break. Thanks for the great questions. Thanks for the text. Keep them coming. 704-570-1079. We'll talk when we return to the Home Depot Home Improvement Show on 107.9 FM, Charlotte's FM News Talk.

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3: I'm Dave Doval.
2: Taking calls, taking texts, 704-570-1079. Loving the WBT text line driven by Keffer Chrysler Dodge Jeep Ram, the family store. Super great way, as Wes and Bob and Dave Hall demonstrated this morning. Appreciate your texts. Keep them rolling. David, we have a question that says, what can I expect by way of energy savings if I replace my old single-pane windows? And then there's a second follow-up question, is triple pane better? The most precise answer is depends. I always told people that if you really want to get an impact on energy savings, every dollar you spend on attic insulation probably returns more energy savings than dollars spent on replacement windows.
4: Right.
2: And then I replaced the windows in my own home in Atlanta, nasty single pane windows, builder grade. But they were also installed poorly, like they were in and everything, but there was no flashing to keep air infiltration from being an issue. So if I put if I bricked the opening up and sealed it and didn't treat the jams, I was still going to have issues, right? And so for us, we saw a radical reduction in energy costs by replacing the windows. But I don't know. I should have taken the time to look up and see if there's research that says this. You do this, you can expect X percent decrease. Yeah, go ahead.
3: I don't know if there. Well, and I'm sure there is. I don't know how each case would be different because you would have to have multiple in order to do an experiment like that. You would have to have houses beside each other, and I think they do that at some of the universities. I think the University of Florida might do some of those tests. But if you have single pane window, if you don't have low E glass, you're going to save energy by switching your windows just by getting the low E glass, because the heat gain is not going to be as much unless you're keeping your curtains closed or your blinds closed. But even then, the heat's still coming through a little bit. So low E is a great thing for your windows. And all windows have it now by law. So that's just part of the energy code. So there's definitely going to be some savings. And if you have single pane windows, chances are they're costing you more in maintenance at this point as well. So I think at some point in time you switch them out just for that reason. But if you wanted to save money, if they're in really good shape, you really could just put storm windows up, couldn't you, John?
2: Exactly.
3: And you could recognize some savings there. And I believe that you can get storm windows with low E glass.
2: You know what? I didn't even think about that.
3: So if you do that, you would be in pretty good shape. And even if you didn't want to do that, you could tint the storm windows. So there's some substantial savings there. But I just think if you have single pane windows in your house, they've probably reached their life expectancy, and it's probably time to address it.
2: Yeah. I don't know who's making single strength glass anymore, unless it's a requirement for an historical scenario or something like that.
3: It is, and it happens. I was involved in it last year, and it was an old duplex in Charlotte, and they would not let them change the windows which is how do you get past the energy code with a single pane window? You know, I just don't think you can meet that requirement unless you put storm windows up, which they may have
2: Can't
3: done.
2: Can't do that. Oh, okay. I was going to say that's even typically but they, even a bigger bozo no-no.
3: But here's the thing. The windows had lead weights, so they had to restore the windows. They spent a lot of money to do it. They still ended up with crap in the end. It did not look good. The windows didn't operate properly. I mean, they still look like the old windows, but I just totally disagree with that. I think people are letting common sense go right out the window when they do things like that. And it's just, we won't get into all of it and how I feel about it, but you know how I feel about it.
2: Yeah, well.
3: It's just crazy.
2: You can't think too hard about it because I'm a pattern kind of guy. Like I've had an arguably successful career. And one of the things that I think was good is like you recognize patterns. Like if you're going into a new scenario that you've never been in before, this isn't just John, it's human nature. It's how God wired our brains. Like you recognize things and then you say, okay, when this happens, this is likely to be the outcome.
3: Right.
2: And I really struggle in certain scenarios to find patterns, because if you do it the way some folks want you to do it, then you say, okay, well, then this is what I would do in that situation. Like, oh, no, not then. This is what you do then.
3: Right.
2: It's difficult. I'm not saying right or wrong. It's just difficult.
3: Okay, real quick. And so the rest of that question was about, should you go with triple pane? I would not spend money. Here's my scenarios for triple pane living where we live. If I lived up north where it was cold, I would do triple panes in a second. If I lived on a busy road in Charlotte, North Carolina,
2: noise, right?
3: I would put triple pane windows on that side of the house, but that side of the house only. And for the rest of it, when he said how much would you save, just figure you're going to save 10%. You know, just as a minimum. I don't know what that number is, but if you save 10% a year on your heating and cooling, what do we always say? You can't put a price on comfort.
2: Right.
3: You know, so if you don't have sun bleaching out your furniture, your floors and your carpeting drapes, that's a win. You're saving money there. You definitely are saving money because you're not heating up because the sun is not radiating through the windows, heating everything up. You're not losing heated air because you have a sealed window. And if it's installed properly, it's sealed around it. It's win-win, you know, it's win-win all the way. So either replace the windows, or if they're in really good shape, single pane, put up storm windows and get on with it.
2: Okay.
3: Hey, good guidance. I don't know if you saw Kevin's.
2: Yeah, I see it.
3: Okay.
2: Kevin said he was talking about easy breeze windows. And over the years, the windows seem to swell in the summer and get very tight, especially this month. Is there a solution to this? Need to take them out and clean them, and afraid I might not be able to get to slide them back in for a while. I am not sure, Kevin, precisely what you have. The Easy Breeze brand that I personally have has a lot of play in picking that window up and sliding the bottom out. And I mean, there's a lot of room to do that. So if you're getting tight, I'm thinking one of two things is at play, David. Number one, installation, because I think you can get those sized. They kind of do it on site. I'm not sure. I don't know. But my fear would be that there's something happening in the framing.
3: Probably treated. They probably built it with treated lumber, and it's swelling up. This would be my guess.
2: Yeah, I think it's the framing that's your culprit, Kevin. Not your Easy Breeze windows. I mean, they're metal, and they have a coefficient of linear expansion. But like vinyl siding will expand more than a Easy Breeze window will expand.
3: Right.
2: So I think I would go sleuth out the framing members that are to which it's attached. That's where I think your problem might be.
3: A quick way you could figure it out is just close all the windows and run a dehumidifier in there for a couple of days.
2: See what happens.
3: Yeah, because it should shrink that. It should suck that moisture out of the wood, and if that's what's causing it, it'll it'll probably stop it probably within a few days, but it may take a week. But that's what I would do just to see if that's the problem. Because if you're not having that problem, that's got to be what it is. If you're not having that problem in any other time of the year, and then I guess the other alternative is to wait till the humidity dies down a little bit. Does that ever happen here? I forgot. Anyway, you could wait for it to die down and then clean the windows.
2: But thanks for sharing that. Let us know what you think, or let us know how that works out. If you run the dehumidifier, text us back or send us a note at questions@askjohnanddave.com. Let us know how what transpires. All right, we're about a half minute away from a break, less than that, so we're going to go ahead and take it. Folks, this is the Home Depot Home Improvement Show. 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
3: A mistrial declared in the Lindsey Clancy murder case. Jurors deadlocked over whether she was legally responsible for killing her three children. The state must decide whether to try her again.
4: The DA has not said if they will retry this case, but in the meantime, Lindsey Clancy remains at the psychiatric hospital until that decision is ultimately made.
3: Fox's Brian Yenis. U.S. Central Command says struck more targets of the Iranian Revolutionary Guard Corps.
5: They say the strikes follow recent attempted attacks by Iran against commercial shipping in the Strait of Hormuz and military service members.
3: Fox's Christina Coleman. 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

0: important. Can you hear me now? There we go.
1: There we go.
0: Sorry about that, guys. Small technical challenge here. And if I haven't welcomed you back for the third time, welcome back. This time you can hear me. Give us a call. We're 704-570-1079. By phone, by text. Really loving the text line. Kevin clicks back to us. Yep, it's likely the framing issue. So he'll try the dehumidifier solution. Let us know what's going on. It's time for a Home Depot product of the week before we dive into another question. Now, this week, I say I'm sort of anticipating some cooler weather, just getting out and not just grilling, but smoking. And I don't mean cigars or pipes or cigarettes. I mean smoking on the grill. Traeger is the product we're going to talk about. They invented the original wood-fired pellet grill over 30 years ago, I think, in Oregon. They are the world's number one selling wood pellet grill, and that's what I want to talk about. The 22, it's the Pro 22 barbecue wood pellet grill smoker. It's a smoker and grill all in one. It's got the awesome flavor that comes with, you know, wood smoking. It's got an easy pellet dump, so you can switch from, you know, one type of fuel to another and not have a problem. It's got a thermometer and a thermostat. And we talked about this the first hour. The first time I ever smoked turkey, I got zero sleep because I kept getting up, checking the wood, checking the temperature. You know, is this thing going to go? Am I going to poison my family when they try to eat this turkey? Or am I going to just serve charcoal? And none of that exists with this. You set the temperature to where you want it, and the system, you know, adds pellets, adjusts, and keeps the temperature stable so you can cook or smoke all night long if you want to. It's also a grill, but I think the truth is most of us like it for the smoking piece of it. The other piece that I like about it, it's on a promotion right now at the Home Depot, and instead of the regular price of $549, it's $389. My sixth grade math tells me that's about $160.
1: I like it.
0: It's a good deal. It's a good deal. That's it. That's our Home Depot product of the week for this week. Okay. Let's see, David, where were we? Fireplace questions, right? Just bought a house with a wood burning fireplace. Can't wait to use it. But the back wall is badly charred and it looks like some mortar is missing. What should I do before using it? Fix those things.
1: Have it serviced. Have it inspected and serviced.
0: I think you could go buy is it Type S mortar? Which one is the
1: N? Type N, I think.
0: Yeah, but don't think about that. I think, David, your advice is the best. Get a fireplace person to come out and look at it and check the entire, from the firebox all the way up through the flue to the cap. If there's not one, I would suggest getting one on the roof, right? Just have a professional come out and take a look at that. That would be the best thing, because if there's mortar missing in the firebox, isn't it likely? Well, it depends on what the flue, whether it's a metal flue, I guess, or a masonry flue. But it just, either way, it merits an inspection. And it's not super expensive to get done. And the fixes typically aren't ridiculously expensive, and they can mean the difference between, you know, an enjoyable fireplace and a kind of a disaster. So
1: I was gonna say, it's probably cheaper than having to move out and then wait for the house to be rebuilt.
0: Yeah, that's not even funny, but
1: I know, but that's what I'm saying, is it could come down to that. So don't take a chance. If it's a new house, you haven't been there, you're not used to it, just get it inspected, get it serviced. Should really be part of the transaction when you buy the house. If it's a true wood-burning fireplace, my suggestion would be make sure that you have that inspected before you make the purchase, because, you know, why should that cost be on you if the fireplace is not in good working order?
0: Yeah. Good advice. I'm just going by the tense of the verbs used. We just bought. It's a done deal, but either way,
1: absolutely, I get that part.
0: still good advice. And then there's one right behind it, David, that says similar fireplace question. The fireplace works great, but there are char/soot marks on the stone over the hearth. What's the best way to get that off? And I feel like we've had a lot of suggestions over the years, but
1: I think they make something. I think they make a soot remover, but if I remember correctly, it was the one that worked the best was lemon juice and salt.
0: That's what I remember. I can't remember the salt part of it, but I remember lemon juice for some reason.
1: Well, I think the salt gives you the grit that you need to grind it down, I'm surprised that doesn't leave a salt residue. You go in there the next day and the brick's got holes in it, and then how it works with concrete.
0: But that was what
1: I remember that someone used, and I think they just brushed it. And then I think also we had talked one time about renting a you could use a shop vac, but if you used an upholstery cleaner that would put water out and vacuum it at the same time. So you could, in other words, you could lather this thing up with whatever cleaner you were going to use in sections, and then you could apply water to rinse and vacuum it at the same time. And that would probably, you could probably get it cleaned up. But if someone out there knows, if somebody's had to do it, I mean, I'm sure dry ice blasting, there's probably lots of ways you could clean it up.
0: I'm just looking online here, and there's all kinds of stuff. Not clicking on the videos, here's one: paint and peel fireplace cleaner. Like you paint it on and peel it off.
1: Peel the soot
0: off with it. That has some potential, right? Because it's going to get into the kind of pores, if you will, and draw that stuff back out. Anyway, So.
1: And then my suggestion would be, and I think you could do this, is I think you could seal it with a penetrating sealer. You probably don't want gloss. Well, unless you wanted gloss, I guess you could put it on there, but it probably would be, it would stop it from smoke from sticking to it.
0: Yeah.
1: It shouldn't be sooted up on the outside anyway. If it's sooted up on the outside, somebody needs to teach you how to use the damper.
0: Okay.
1: Get that big bird nest off the top.
0: Can't do that. All right, good stuff. How are we doing time wise? We're good. We got a couple minutes here. Is there a trick to figuring out how mice are getting into our home? Also, are there any suggestions for dealing with the ones already in, aka kill them little buggers? How harsh.
1: Black snake.
0: Here we go. Start the cycle. All right, we'll talk about that. We're going to be we've got to take our break here in about a minute. About 45 seconds. So we'll take our break, and then we'll come back. Because there's a couple things that you can do. There's some products that you can use to seal openings. There's definitely sleuthing out where the openings are. And then there's talk about how do we kill the ones that are already inside. And what do you do to make sure your timing is right on that? So we can deal with all that. We can deal with anything else. 704-570-1079 by phone or by text. Give us a call. We'll talk about your questions when we return to the Home Depot Home Improvement Show on 107.9 FM, Charlotte's FM News Talk.
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11: 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I'm John Gordon.
1: I'm Dave Doble.
11: Give us a call. We're at 704-570-1079. Taking a phone call, taking a text, either way. We can talk about what's important to you. We spoke right before the break about, is there a trick to figuring out how mice are getting into our home? I don't know. You could figure out a way to put some kind of ink pad or something all around your house so you can follow their footprints. Probably not a good idea. Search for holes, like all the typical places, David, like where hose bibs come in the house, dryer vents, anywhere that there's a crawl space door.
1: Yeah, it doesn't have to be much of one either.
11: Smaller
1: than you can imagine.
11: They can get into some crazy small places. Well, they're small to start with, and then they're, I think their bones are flexible or something. I don't know. But so you really got to check all those places, and that can include, well, crawl spaces, I think, basically ground level. Sometimes you get like those different kinds of squirrels and Norway tree rats and things like that that'll come in through the attic. But as a general rule, you're looking at vertical surfaces and like crawl space things where the mice are coming in.
1: Look up at the crawl space or look up at the soffits in those areas, because mice can climb right up a brick wall inside, and they get a little traction, man. They can go right up the wall. So any type
11: and they'll chew, yeah.
1: Yeah, and they chew, and so vents. So you almost need, really, to do a thorough look, you need binoculars, believe it or not. Even though the house may not be, you know, that tall, it just really magnifies and will really help you inspect. So, and just take your time and go around and look up. When I'm talking about when you're looking up rather than trying to climb on a ladder.
11: Makes sense.
1: That really does help. So
11: plus it'd be kind of a cheap little thrill if you
0: got the binoculars out, and then all of a sudden there's two beady little eyes and some whiskers looking at you. Oh,
1: especially if they have a pair of binoculars looking back.
0: Looking back. Is he checking us out? Okay. Okay, they don't drug test. They do not drug test before shows at WBT. I'm clean, I swear. All right, so then a couple things. We've heard, like, packing steel wool into some of those spaces is good. If you got moisture in there, you're going to get some rust issues. I like the pesticide version of Great Stuff. And I think maybe Loctite has a version also. Mm-hmm. Is it, what color is the pesticide? Orange?
1: It's kind of a goldish color, I think. I can't remember now, but...
0: Yeah, it's like... You can check it out. It's the Home Depot has, like, all the different ones. And they've got a couple different manufacturers as well. But check it out. I think Great Stuff and maybe...

0: with glue traps. And then I've also used the bait that they eat, and then they get thirsty. They go outside looking for water. The only one that I've ever had problems with is the bait. I had a critter die before he found his way out of the house.
1: Mm-hmm.
0: So that was a sniff test.
2: Yeah, that gets to be a problem.
0: Yeah. Don't judge me, but we actually had a little Bichon dog at the time, and they were bred to take rats, to find rats on ships and drive them off. I didn't know that, but somebody told me that. And so I took her upstairs and just let her root around, and she did. She found a dead mouse. That's right up there with buying a snake to get rid of the mice. It's not worth it. I hope Barb didn't hear that. Anyway.
2: You said
0: All right. Let's see.
2: I've just received an email from Susan, and she lives in the Charlotte area. She says she lives close to a school. She says 100 feet from the school, but she's plagued with a noise that says that comes from the school directly behind her house. And she's been told it's the exhaust system that's running, which it very well could be.
0: Those are big units, yeah.
2: And she's getting a vibration or a hum, a noise, and now, you know, what's worse is she's not sleeping. It keeps her awake, and it's off sometimes on the weekends, but you know, it's noticeable. And of course, once that starts happening, then that seems to be all you can hear.
0: Right.
2: So my first advice would be at night to get you back on a sleeping schedule. I'd get some earplugs or something. And try to block that out if you can, because it's not good not to get your sleep. Got to do that. And then she's looking for remedies. She says she feels like it's coming through the roof. So I don't know that it would be through the roof. It's possible it would be through if it has gable end vents. So if it's an older style house and they still use the gable vents, it could be coming through through the vents. You could be picking it up there. Most likely, it's probably just through the windows. We talked earlier about triple pane windows. That might be a little bit excessive at this point, but to experiment, you may want to try to put something over the windows on the inside that's inexpensive, something to block the sound. John, I would say maybe buy a sheet of half inch styrofoam.
0: And just fit it in snugly and see what happens.
2: You could do that, or any type of foam, anything that you might have that has a little density to it. Especially in the bedroom, you know, where you're having that problem, and it's just temporary, just to give you, just to see if that helps and to see if that calms it down, to see if it's the windows. It's going to be process of elimination. Also check if you have a ridge vent on your house. If she says she's getting ready to have the house, the roof replaced. I hope not for that, because that may not solve the problem. But if you do replace the roof, if they switch it out to a ridge vent, if there's not one on there and you have gable vents, if you put the ridge vents, it'd be a good time to make sure they close up the gable vents. Again, you could use the foil face styrofoam, and that may help, because to me, that's where I would think you would be getting that noise through.
0: Well, something you said earlier, it is a process of elimination, but then something you said earlier when we were talking about triple paint windows, and you referred to it again. The good news in this scenario is if it ends up being through the window, she doesn't have to replace every single window in the house with triple paint windows, right? She can just deal with the bedroom window or two and see if that doesn't, you'd want to confirm that that's where it's
2: That's
0: where the vibration is coming in. But then if that's done, then I think you can just go to the expense for those two windows.
2: If the windows are relatively new and in good shape, maybe just a storm window.
0: Right.
2: Just order a storm window, because you'll get that airspace, and that storm window makes a big difference. I've done that before for people where we put brand new windows in the house, and then on the noisy side, we put storm windows on that side over top of the brand new windows,
0: just to keep the noise
2: just to give them that extra 3 or 4 inches of airspace in there, and it made a huge

0: much difference in that house. Unfortunately for them, that side of the house had a lot of windows on them.
1: Oof, so yeah, naturally.
0: It was bad. But yeah. So I don't know if Susan's listening. I hope she is. She put her phone numbers in here, so I'll give her a call and talk to her, try to help her a little bit and see if we can figure that out.
1: Yeah. The other thing that you could do is if it is a window and you don't want to go through triple pane, you might be able to change out window treatments for a heavy, you know, a heavier window treatment. Or I'm not being facetious when I say this. I mean, our kids use those sound machines for the little ones to sleep. Maybe just a sound machine just for some white noise. Because I like you say, once you hear that, like, you can sleep in a hotel room where it sounds like a Learjet starts up every time the HVAC comes on and it doesn't wake you. But once it gets on your last nerve, it's like, I don't know, you get tuned into it. So that might be something that could help with this, Susan, as well. All right. I think we're like inches away from having to wrap this thing up. So we're going to do it, folks. We are always grateful for your calls and for your great texts and for just the fact that you listen and get smarter and share thoughts and ideas. Every week, as we wrap this up, we want to remind you that we also think that the most important kind of improvement that you can make is the one that makes your home a happier place to live in. Don't forget to work on that project this week, and we'll talk to you next week on the Home Depot Home Improvement Show with John and Dave.

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0: mission to Moscow, a new push for peace. I'm Jack Callahan, Fox News. U.S. Envoy Steve Witkoff and Jared Kushner have arrived in Moscow to revive efforts to end Russia's invasion of Ukraine. Russia's TASS news agency reports Witkoff and Kushner are meeting today with Russia's President Vladimir Putin. He's ordered a three-day halt of air attacks on Ukraine. The conflict, which is now in its fifth year, has intensified, with both sides escalating rocket and drone attacks on the other. U.S. Central Command reports new U.S. airstrikes on positions in Iran linked to the Revolutionary Guard Corps.
1: They say the strikes follow recent attempted attacks by Iran against commercial shipping in the Strait of Hormuz and military service members. This as the U.S. Navy continues to enforce the U.S. blockade against Iran. U.S. Central Command says as of Wednesday, U.S. forces have redirected 86 commercial vessels, disabled three, and boarded two to ensure compliance. It's unclear when this military conflict will end. Meantime, inflation remains a concern for voters as the conflict with Iran pushes diesel prices to a record high.
0: Fox's Christina Coleman. The FBI is probing the suspected theft of driver's license scans being sold on the dark web, including that of Secretary of War Pete Hegseth.
2: The FBI field office in New Orleans is leading the investigation into a massive data breach that has exposed millions of driver's licenses to identity theft and scams involving cyber hackers on the dark web. A hacker linked to identity theft that calls itself Nexus claims to have more than 153 million driver's licenses from people in the U.S. and Canada, along with millions of other identity documents. The data may have been stolen from idscan.net, a Louisiana-based identity verification company whose technology is used by businesses specializing in car rentals, retail, finance, and entertainment.
0: Fox's Jennifer Griffin. 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
4: 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I'm your host today, Mark Henry, also the CEO and founder of Alloy Wealth Management. I'm joined today by Cole Batchelor from our Huntersville office. And Cole's one of our senior advisors down there. So glad to have you in today, Cole. Is this first time on the radio, right?
7: Yes, sir. Happy to be here. Yeah, my parents always told me I had a face for radio.
4: So. Well, at least your parents are honest. No, just kidding. Just kidding. So Cole joined us from one of the big box firms that we talk about lovingly. Somebody commented on one of our things and said, Mark's always bashing the big box firm. That is not the case. What I do is go hire their very best people. So I was able to do that with Cole, and he moved back. But you're really from the area originally.
7: Right.
4: But yeah. You had been out on the West Coast, right? Living large.
7: I was, yeah. It's kind of rare these days around Charlotte area to meet someone who's originally from Charlotte. But, yep, born and raised, grew up around Lake Norman area.
4: Yep.
7: Went to Chapel Hill, so Tar Heel through and through. You're right, did spend a stint out in San Diego working for both Merrill Lynch and Voya Financial, but sure. Yeah, happy to be back, you know, in the community, working with folks, you know, who are close to home.
4: Well, and you couldn't have found a better office because your office is right there at your stomping grounds, isn't it?
7: Exactly, yeah.
4: How far is that from where you grew up?
7: Oh, man, like 15 minutes, I'd say.
4: Yeah. And that office is a gorgeous office. It's what's that shopping center right there by it? I love going over there to eat.
7: Yeah, Burkdale.
4: Burkdale Village, it right? Is, a mile away or half a mile?
7: It's probably walking distance, honestly. And it's grown so much since when I grew up. So it's booming up there.
4: Yeah, I really enjoy that area. So well, we've got a lot to talk about today. I'm glad to have you on, Cole. And obviously, we'll get you back on. Hunter's been trying to dominate. Major Collins has been out doing Army stuff, and so we've missed him. He's actually the host of the show for the longtime viewers and listeners. But this retirement pressure cooker, what in the world? right?
7: Yeah, I know. It's one of those things where, you know, there's so much going on. It kind of feels like, you know, it's kind of like making a diamond in the rough, right?
4: It's kind of this thing, idea of several things hitting a pre-retiree or especially retiree all at one time. Bring up a few of those, Cole, that you feel like is that you're hearing from people that they just, you know, they're thinking it. They're thinking about it. It's causing them stress. It's causing them to lose a little sleep, even though this should be the time when they're sleeping the best.
7: Exactly. Yeah. I think, you know, when you enter retirement, right, one, you're, you know, leaving your job, right?
4: Yeah.
7: A guaranteed paycheck. And two, you know, you start focusing on all these headlines and things that, you know, are out of your control.
4: I am on the news a lot, as you know. So I create some of those headlines. But when I think about right now, you know, what's going on with the interest rates, tariffs, inflation, mm-hmm. volatile stocks, uncertainty, you know, it's not a panic message, mm-hmm. but it just seems like they're having to deal with a lot that, I don't know, other retirees haven't had to deal with yet in past.
7: Yeah, I think, you know, there's just so much news fluctuation, right? They're trying to get the clicks. They're using the scare tactics, right? And it is one of those things where there's so much to consider and think about, especially when you enter retirement.
4: How about this? You know, oil's back almost to $100 mm-hmm. a barrel. Mm-hmm. It was coming down. Mm-hmm. And, you know, if you think about inflation, I don't know of a product that's delivered to the store that doesn't have fuel somewhere in that route,
7: right?
4: Whether it was the train with the coal or the gas that brought it there, the diesel, whatever it was. Mm-hmm. But that definitely affects it. But then, you know, I really thought we would see interest rates coming down. Mm-hmm. I really think the markets had built that in, mm-hmm. but it's not happening.
7: It's not. I think, I think there's still some inflation fears kind of lingering, you know, back from 2022, right? Where, you know, we had massive inflation. They raised interest rates a bunch. I feel like they are a little bit tepid, I would say, to, you know, bring it back down, right?
4: Yeah. And the housing industry absolutely needs that.
7: Yeah, it's kind of a double-edged sword with the housing industry because, you know, you lower interest rates, right? Demand goes up. People want to buy.
4: That's what would happen.
7: Yeah, exactly.
4: We need to get houses more affordable.
7: Yeah.
4: But demand tends to drive prices which direction?
7: Up.
4: Up. That's exactly right. And then I was on the news recently talking about this AI stock bubble, or is it a stock bubble? You know, because it seems like AI, the genie's out of the bottle. Mm-hmm. It's not going away. But is it overhyped?
7: You know, it's
4: on Wall Street?
7: I would say, you know, the valuations are looking, you know, pretty high
4: steep.
7: Right now. Pretty steep. Definitely there's a premium to get into those companies. And I think it's one of those things where, you know, we look back through the years and through history of other big, you know, headline.
4: I don't know if I'm trying to think of one that's as big as AI.
7: Yeah.
4: I never saw this one coming. I mean, it's just the coolest thing ever.
7: I mean, it's definitely something we've, you know, never seen before. But
4: there's been other
7: time,
4: big things.
7: Yeah, there have been other big things. You know, we think back to the internet, right? Think back to, you
4: Absolutely.
7: Know,
4: I was things, there for that.
7: Yeah, other things coming out to the market, right? And it drives these valuations up. But you know what they say, you know, Warren Buffett says it the best, you know, when others are greedy, maybe it's time to, you know, not necessarily be so fearful, but, you know, just take it one step at a time, right? Maybe think about it a little bit.
4: He is without question an amazing investor, and he has a lot of those truthisms that he's really good at. Mm-hmm. There's no question about that. Well, you know, I think about this, like with market volatility and stuff, and we're going somewhere with this, everybody, so stay with us on this. But I received so many calls, and I know you did, from clients wanting to know how to go out and buy SpaceX. Because, mm-hmm. you know, SpaceX is going to make everybody a billionaire.
7: Mm-hmm. I heard that verbatim.
4: Before the IPO, they had to buy. Mm-hmm. How'd that work out for them currently?
7: Yeah, you know, I mean, I think
4: not
7: it's
4: too good.
7: I think it's cut in half from its high.
4: Right.
7: You know, it's one of those things where, yeah, I think, again, you know, going back to all the hype, same thing with the AI bubble.
4: They're wobbling right now. But when I think about SpaceX in particular, I'm certainly not giving trading advice when I say this, but I'm very bullish on it. I think it will be a stock that remains in my portfolio for a very long time, along with Tesla. Mm-hmm. And I think it's going to do amazing. But it kind of did what a lot of IPOs do. Come out of the gate hot, mm-hmm. and cooled off rapidly.
7: Oh, yeah.
4: And when does it actually go back to being the amazing thing that I think it will be one day? Who knows?
7: Yeah.
4: And that's why, to me, so many people are trying to chase a headline. And, you know, when we were talking to people about it, I remember telling them, look, you've got a great portfolio. We don't do individual stock pickers. That's not what we do. Mm-hmm. obviously people want to trade on their own and do those things. We can certainly facilitate and tell them how to do that. But again, it was nothing. It's like, to me, it's like Bitcoin, which I've been a crypto trader for a long time. Investor, not trader, investor. But where are all the phone calls right now when people are thinking it might even go to zero or something? Who knows? Why are people not calling and asking, should we get in? But I assure you, when it was 100,000, what were they saying?
7: Oh, yeah. Yeah.
4: I got to go get some.
7: Right. Yeah. That's the problem with chasing headlines is by the time you read the headline, millions of other people have read the headline. It's no longer
4: undercover. It's not news.
7: Right.
4: It's already happened.
7: It's already happened. That's why, you know.
4: It's why I think when you said Warren Buffett, that's really what he's trying to explain there.
7: Mm-hmm.
4: When he uses the word greedy, I don't know that it's greed. I think it's just we're watching something go catastrophic. Well, I should get some of that.
7: Mm-hmm.
4: Well, what about when you're watching something going catastrophic the other way? What? Yeah. What about if something you believe in, first off, why would you be investing in something you don't believe in?
7: Mm-hmm.
4: Agreed?
7: So agree.
4: Okay, so if we believed in it, and we just want to use our little small fund of our own to go do some of our own whatever,
7: mm-hmm.
4: and we see something that we believe in happening, and we see it going the wrong direction, but we believe in it,
7: mm-hmm.
4: why wouldn't we be investing on the way down to dollar cost average what we bought on the way up?
7: Exactly. Yeah.
4: But we don't see people do that.
7: We don't. No, we only see it.
4: They chase the headline.
7: Yeah, I know. That's one thing that I think, you know, even the people who think themselves as sophisticated investors, you know, you can get caught up seeing, you know, a similar stock or another stock going, you know, parabolic and try to, you know, kind of emulate that in their own way. And I think that's where we see a lot of folks, you know, take on those losses.
4: Well, I think it's this idea that the question I would ask is, if you're current, you're retired today, let's say you're listening and you're retired, and tomorrow some event causes your portfolio to drop 30%, does it change any part of your retirement in terms of for the next week, for the next 2 weeks, for the next 6 months? Does it change your income plan? Does it change the last vacation before school starts with the grandkids? If you woke up tomorrow and your portfolio was down 30%, which isn't really that big in the scheme of things. That's a kind of an average bear market.
7: I was about to say, you took the words right out of my mouth. Yeah, that's basically an average bear market. But that is something that, you know, when you're relying on that solely as your one source of income, I think that...
4: Well, I think that's what the question that needs to be asked. I mean, yeah. If it happens tomorrow,
7: mm-hmm.
4: you wake up and you're 30% down, what changes at the coffee table with your spouse the next morning? What conversations look like? What is your pulse? What's your blood pressure? What changes do you have to start implementing because of it? Or do you not have to do anything for the next year? If it stays down a year, you're just fine.
7: Mm-hmm.
4: That's a great question. Well, we got to go to the commercial break right now. 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We've got a whole lot more coming up on Living Large Radio with Mark Henry. Coming up next on Living Large Radio with Mark Henry. What in the world? Death by a thousand cuts? What are we talking about here? You're not going to want to miss this. It's all coming up next on Living Large Radio with me, Mark Henry.
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4: Welcome back to Living Large Radio. I'm acting as the host today, Mark Henry. I'm also the CEO and founder of Alloy Wealth. Major Collins, our normal host, is off doing military things. Advisor Collins is out of the office, but I am joined today with Cole Batchelor from our Huntersville office. And super happy to have you on, Cole. He's a senior advisor out there. And what in the world are we talking about, this death by a thousand cuts? What is that all about?
7: Yeah, so, you know, it sounds a little harsh, but basically when it comes to retirement, nobody fails because of one singular individual thing. But a retirement plan can fail because of multiple types of events, right? We think about inflation, taxes, healthcare, market losses, and the one that I talk to folks a lot about is bad withdrawal timing. So individually, you might be okay, but together, a lot of little things here and there, you know.
4: Death by a thousand cuts.
7: Exactly.
4: So I'm going to push back on this for a minute. I'm going to disagree. Because I think of my father, who lost almost 50% of his investable net worth down there in Florida, retired in a little two-bedroom condo in Jupiter, Florida, living the life of his dreams. And on Black Monday, he lost almost 47%, 48% of his investable net worth. And then he took what was left, put it all back out of the markets. And then, you know, eventually he couldn't stay there, had to sell that, move back to Atlanta. He died young, but my mom relied on my brother and I, which we didn't mind doing, but it never should have happened. But it seems like when I hear this, that it was that one event that caused that. But I think you're going to disagree with that, aren't you?
7: Yeah. So, you know, and you've told that story before, you know, and I think it hits home for a lot of people because, and on the surface, it sounds like, oh, market losses, one event.
4: Yeah, 2008 happened, that's right.
7: But you think about, you know, a couple other things that you mentioned in that story is, what'd you mention what he did after the market lost, right?
4: That's the second thing.
7: Yeah, pulled the funds out, right? That comes with bad withdrawal timing. You know, that's one of those things where, you know, taking them out when it's down, you know, a lot is really, you know, negatively impactful, and it locks in losses, right?
4: You know, when I think about my dad back then, mm-hmm. obviously I wasn't doing this, and it's really one of the things that led me to build Alloy Wealth all those years later, but it seems like he made these bad decisions. I actually don't know that selling the condo down there and moving back to Atlanta was the right decision, because truthfully, I don't think it was really any cheaper. When he ended up moving back, he had to get another condo, and then he had to get a mortgage on that one and this and that because he couldn't pay cash, and the other one had been paid for, but he felt like not paying cash and taking the little equity, you know, the money out of it would be better. And it just was a series of events. And so I hear what you're saying when you say death by a thousand cuts. I think all those things happened to him in terms of that. But the reality is he didn't see a choice because all he had was a statement. And that statement dropped half.
7: Yeah, it's scary. And it's happened to so many people.
4: Yeah, it doesn't make him special, does it?
7: Well, no, but I mean,
4: dad, but he didn't make him special because it's happened to so many people.
7: It's happened to a ton of people. And that's why, you know, we always talk about, right, coming in beyond just your statements, right? We ask the question, right? Do you have a holistic and complete financial plan?
4: Well, here's an example. I think that this kind of makes sense to me. I'd put this down, but, you know, you think about somebody's got, let's say, $1 million and market falls 20%, forget the 30%, mm-hmm. but they got to have income because they're retired. So now we're taking several things here. We started with it dropped. What's that? Market volatility, right? Well, they need income. So now it's bad withdrawal timing, or also known as sequence of
7: returns risk.
4: Right. So he's down and they're selling, or she's down and they're selling.
7: Right.
4: Now we have inflation at, I don't know, call it 4%, but I think it's probably closer to 5, truthfully. Right now, it's pretty crazy.
7: Yeah.
4: So what they thought they might need when this event happened is actually more. Mm-hmm. I think about, I was doing some math the other day with somebody, and they were 62, and they felt like they could retire on $60,000 pretty easily. And so they felt like they were good with withdrawals based on their portfolio and their savings. And I said, well, how old are you? And they said, you know, we looked, and they were 60 and 62. I said, okay, well, think about this. At a 6% inflation rate, they need $120,000 at 74 and 72 years old.
7: Right.
4: And he's like, what? And I showed him the math. And he's like, oh, I had no idea. Mm-hmm. He goes, do you think it's going to be that high? I said, I sure hope not. But I could make a strong case that under the previous Biden administration, it was 5-6% or higher for the entire 4 years. So that's almost halfway. That's a third of the way toward what I just described to you. Mm-hmm. So let's say I'm wrong, and it's only 4%. So before your even 80 years old, you need 120,000.
7: Right. Yeah.
4: And so mathematically, does your plan still work?
7: Mm-hmm. Yeah.
4: And he looked at me and said, well, no. And I said, so think about this. You're comfortably spending the 60 right now. Before you're even in your mid 70s, you're getting close to 100,000 you're spending. And how do you think that's going to feel? Knowing you've still got life left in the body. He's like, well, I can't do this. I'm going to have to spend less. And I was like, well, why? Well, because I'll run out of money. And I said, that's exactly why you need a different plan. Because your plan of withdrawals is simply doing what we just talked about. It was death by what?
7: 1,000 cuts. You're right.
4: He's exposing himself to too many variables.
7: Yeah. It's either you have to increase your spending with inflation or you have to decrease your quality of living.
4: But again, we don't want you to do that, right? Yeah. I mean, who wants to do that? And what about at that stage of life, they're heading into where they need to increase their household inflation rate? Mm-hmm. You know there's going to be things that they could do at 62 they shouldn't be doing at 74. Mm-hmm. Cleaning the gutters, mowing the ground, whatever. Who knows what it's going to be, you know? And so it's at a time in life where they might actually be needing to spend more, not less. And yet their plan that he really felt like was solid wasn't even close to solid. And that's almost worse than my dad's, because my dad didn't have a plan. You say, well, why would that be worse? Well, because he's got a plan that he has confidence in, had confidence in by doing some math, but he never accounted for one of the big obstacles. Inflation. Now, he'd never talked about market sequence of returns, risk, and things like that, but that was just hitting one right out of the gate that, to me, really is a game changer on that. So when you think about this, the other part that people aren't putting in to this retiring on a statement, let's call it, is taxes.
7: Yeah, I was about to mention. I was going to say, you think about $1 million, say, in your 401k and your traditional IRA. Well, that's not all your money. Because none of it's gone to the government yet, right? And the government wants a piece of it. So
4: yeah, your favorite uncle.
7: Yeah, exactly. I know you bring out the bobblehead sometimes. You know, yeah. Your favorite
4: Uncle Sam.
7: Favorite Uncle.
4: I want to get one. I want to get Aunt Irma, so I can have Aunt Irma and Uncle Sam. Because why is it? And of course, you worked in these big box firms. Mm-hmm. Did you ever discuss taxes with your clients?
7: You know, it was something where I wanted to, but a lot of times, yeah. It wasn't.
4: We weren't allowed to, were you?
7: I wasn't really allowed to. I had to definitely,
4: But you held the same license you hold now.
7: Exactly. Yeah.
4: But when you're with a big box firm, are you allowed to discuss taking money out of the 401, the taxes they'll have to pay on it to put it in a Roth? Mm-hmm. Roth conversions were something you knew how to do, but you couldn't do them, correct?
7: Correct.
4: Wow. Yeah, that's amazing. Because how could you have this retirement plan? And this is going back to that person. He became a client, so if he's listening, I'm talking about you, and not in a bad way, obviously. But these were things that nobody had ever taken time to show him. Mm-hmm. We started with just the inflation risk, but then you take in the tax consequences. Why has there not been a plan for that? And the plan has to look at several things. Where does the money come from? Should we be taking it out of the IRAs, the 401s, to live on? Or should it be coming out of the brokerage accounts or cash or some other place? And what's the method behind the madness? Uh-huh. What is the sequence that we're going to take these withdrawals? And how is that going to affect everything from how much we have to pay in taxes to Aunt Irma? What's it costing us to pay for our Medicare premiums and stuff? And again, going back to the big box firms, not bashing them, but they don't discuss this at all, do they?
7: No.
4: They don't help you go get your Medicare. We have a special department for that, so we can help you get the right carrier. Uh-huh. For your health concerns, for what you need at the very best cost available, but also taking into consideration all the withdrawals and how that's going to affect what you're paying for those premiums.
7: Exactly. I think that's something that a lot of people, there's so much, kind of going back to the pressure cooker thing, there's so much going on, so many different, headlines, things you're hearing that, something as simple as, how much income do I need to take out to avoid not doubling my Medicare premiums, right?
4: Right,
7: something
4: exactly.
7: Not a lot of people think about, but something
4: not at all,
7: super
4: but something
7: important.
4: We should think about.
7: Exactly.
4: It's an expense you have to pay. 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
4: Welcome back to Living Large Radio. I'm your host, Mark Henry, joined today by Cole Batchelor out of our Huntersville office, senior advisor. Cole, I'm so excited to have you on. 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And let's talk about that, too, with offices. So you're in the Huntersville office.
7: Yes, sir.
4: And what's that on Kingston? King? What do you call it?
7: Kenton Circle.
4: Kenton Circle.
7: K-E-N-T-O-N.
4: Yeah, sir. Kenton Circle right up there in Huntersville. Yeah, right next to Burkdale Village. And, of course, we have the Ballantyne office. You'll see me there. I try to go to all the offices. But Ballantyne's kind of my mothership. I have a personal office in that place when I get to go there. And love that office. Of course, we have Mint Hill. That's right there next to the Hill. Quick shout out for the Hill restaurant, Dave that runs it, great friend. And I want to do an event there because I love the food. It's a little dive place, yeah. And it's one of my favorites. If you haven't ever been there, I got to take you there. The Hill's right next to my office. And I'm just telling you, Carlos, the chef in there, the cook, it's just fabulous. Great wings, great burgers, just a great place to eat.
7: Yeah.
4: If you can eat soup, I will tell you, he is one of the best soup. Makes the best soup there is, period. I mean, he is just excellent. I don't eat soup anymore, but I miss his soup greatly. So we have that office. Of course, we've got Albemarle out there in Albemarle, North Carolina. No, I can't spell it. I can barely pronounce it, but I love it out there, and I meet some of the friendliest people out there at Albemarle. My son's office, we still got more work to do in that office. The signs still aren't even up, but the windows are done, and it's a great-looking office, but I want it finished. And, of course, then we've got Greenville, South Carolina, and Marcel Kelly down there running that office with Aiden, and they're just crushing it, doing a great job in the Greenville market. It's one of my favorite places. And I want to welcome aboard Isaiah Porter and Colby, and they're down in Norfolk, Virginia, Virginia Beach. That's our latest office. We've got Alloy Wealth VA. Alloy Wealth Virginia is now opened and just started down there, but super excited to be in that market. Isaiah brings a wealth of experience, young man. He was with the 101, 101st Airborne Division, and what a great advisor, and he's going to do a great job for Alloy Wealth Virginia. So super excited to launch that. You'll hear him on the radio soon, and we'll be in that market down there. I've already done some television with him. So we're growing, and it's fun, and I love that. So let's jump into this segment. So when clients first come in, is there one single biggest fear?
7: I think about 95% of them, if they're coming in with fears, you know, it's going to be the market, right? Everybody talks about it. It's all over the news. It's the number one, you know, fear maker, I guess you could say, you know, that a lot of headlines and stuff, you know, they generate it to get those clicks.
4: I think, you know, what did the market do today? You know, we've got computers in our hands. They're more powerful. Our phones are more powerful than what put a man on the moon. Think about that.
7: Yeah.
4: We really put men on the moon with something called a slide ruler more than a computer. Hard to believe. The men of that year, that generation, were so smart and they could do calculations without a calculator because they didn't have one. They had a slide ruler. But now we're tied to the headlines. Ted Turner, what an interesting man he was. He started the 24-hour news headline, and nobody thought it would ever be what it is today. And now we live in a news headline-driven, I don't even know if they report the news anymore. You're too young to remember somebody called Walter Cronkite, but the way the news used to work, a lot of our listeners know this to be the truth. First off, the news was the truth. It was never opinion-based. If Walter Cronkite said, look out your window, it's raining, you could look out and it was doing what? It was raining. They just told you what happened. you know, you read the paper in the morning. My dad always read the paper. It told you what happened in the world. You watched the evening news. That was something that after dinner, my dad would sit down and watch the evening news. Kind of caught you up on world events. They might be 3-4 days old because that's how the news worked. 2 days old, 1 day. And that was it. Now we live in a thing, times where first off, is the news even true? And I hate to say that, but everybody listening knows I'm telling the truth. Is it opinion-based or factual-based? It's crazy. I mean, we see all the time what I would have called a conspiracy theory until, oh, that actually happened. That's really not a conspiracy theory, is it?
7: Yeah.
4: You know, you're like, wow, and it keeps happening. So when you ask this question, people think, what did the market do today? I believe that's the wrong question. The right question should be, did my retirement paycheck arrive? If yes, you won. The stock market is a terrible place to find emotional security in. Think about what I just said. How in the world can anyone live large in retirement if they're trying to find their security in Wall Street? I don't think it'd be any different than the people that like to gamble. I'm not a gambler. I go to Vegas all the time. I speak out there all the time. You know that. Mm-hmm. When I do, I might go play some slot machines or something. I understand the game of poker. I used to actually be very good at it before it came as popular as now. I love cards. I love counting. So math is my thing. So obviously playing cards would appeal to a math nerd. Mm-hmm. So I love it. I can actually do it and do it well. But I work too hard for my money to risk it, large amounts of it, gambling. Some people enjoy it. That's what they want to do. Good for them. But I would never find emotional security, no matter how good I thought I was playing cards. I would never find it in a casino in Vegas. Those casinos out there were not built on winners.
7: Yeah. The house always wins. Isn't that the famous saying?
4: It is.
7: Yeah.
4: Now, Wall Street, on the other hand, I wouldn't say it's built on losers. Oh, there's a lot of them. But I believe if you can take emotion out of Wall Street, I still believe in my heart it's the single best way to grow a portfolio when you're young so that you can one day retire. In retirement, I think it's the single best way to beat inflation. I don't think there's a better way. Would you agree with that?
7: I 100% agree.
4: But I absolutely don't find any emotional security in it. And when I talk about this emotional security, I'm talking about people looking at a statement that was mailed to them from their big box firm, and it's not even accurate. What, Mark, that is hearsay. You can't say that. Yeah, I can if the market's been open 12 minutes. That statement you're looking at is no longer the same.
7: Yeah, that's true.
4: How could you possibly find security in some number that supposedly is high enough to provide you with 25, 30, 35 years of after-tax, adjusted for inflation income that allows you to freely spend your money in good times and bad market-wise? When life events happen, oh, no big deal. I need a new roof. I'll just go get it out of the market. It'll be fine. I've got a number that's big enough. How could you possibly try to retire like that, Cole?
7: Yeah. No, we see that, you know, so many times when we meet with folks, they've done a great job, you know, saving, accumulating. And like you said, market is fantastic tool when you're building up funds, you don't need them, you're trying to grow them for a long time horizon. But what we really need to do is, you know, a lot of folks have trouble with is starting to change that mindset, right? As you get closer to retirement, right? We talk about the accumulation phase and then entering what we call the conservation phase of retirement, about 3 to 5 years out.
4: And decumulation.
7: Exactly.
4: Spending.
7: Yeah. Yeah.
4: Why did you work so hard if you can't spend your money?
7: Exactly.
4: He said, well, I'm going to spend it. I just can't do it right now because the market's down 12%. That's not a plan. That is, I'm not going to, in retirement, I will not have CNBC dictating when I can spend my money.
7: Mm-hmm. Yeah.
4: Not going to happen.
7: Yeah,
4: I'm going to spend it when I want. Well, when Terry tells me I can't, my wife of 32 years. But the reality is I am not going to be dictated to by the market. Markets, you know, recently have been questioning whether massive AI spending will produce enough profits, adding to volatility. You got all these things going on. You don't retire on a headline. Markets are up. Okay, I'm retiring today. Markets are down. I'm still working. That's not how it works. You retire on an income plan.
7: Mm-hmm.
4: I want you to think about this. 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
4: 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I'm Mark Henry, the CEO and founder of Alloy Wealth Management, joined today by Cole Batchelor up in our Huntersville office. Cole's doing an amazing job up there. So happy to have him in that office as a senior advisor. And we've been talking about a lot of crazy stuff. Now we're going into utter confusion, right? I mean, come on, utter confusion or confidence? What are we talking about now, Cole?
7: We are talking about estate planning and making sure your
4: family.
7: Yeah.
4: Estate planning.
7: Estate planning, yes, sir.
4: So think about this. I don't know. Let's go with Prince. I wasn't a big Prince fan personally, and I know I'm upsetting a lot of listeners. Just bear with me. Music was fine. Not really me. I was more the rock guy. But I want you to think about this. I don't believe you could have a conversation about top 10 rock guitarists without including Prince. He was never appreciated, in my opinion, for his guitar playing ability. Amazing. So at some point, wouldn't you think that one of those managers that was, and I'm not picking on the managers, but you know they made a lot of money off of him, booking him at all these concerts, everything was record labels. I mean, think about all the people because of this God-given talent that Prince had to not only play a guitar, to write music and sing. Uh-huh. Do you think at some point one of them might have looked over at him and said, hey, Prince, you're kind of a big deal, man. Yeah, yeah, I know. No, I mean, you're really a big deal. Yeah, I know. Well, we probably ought to get you a will, power of attorney, something.
7: Yeah.
4: Maybe even a trust. Imagine this. All those people that were making all this money off of somebody known as Prince, the artist formerly known as Prince at one point, right?
7: Yeah.
4: He died with a $156 million estate and no will. Utter chaos. Oh, there was no confidence there. Utter chaos. It's estimated $42 million is what it cost to get the case settled. Forget the $42 million. You're like, Mark, you just said $42 million. I can't forget that. Forget it. Why? Because that's not the biggest part of the deal. You know how long it took for the courts to actually give any money to his loved ones of what was left after the lawyers and probates took $42 million? Took years. And did the courts even get it right? Did they really give it to who he wanted to go to? How do you know?
7: Yeah, that's
4: we don't know because he never said what he wanted.
7: Exactly.
4: How is that even possible? So the question I ask is, and again, it sounds like I'm picking on these big box firms. I'm not. But when you worked for them, did you ever help a client build an estate plan?
7: No.
4: You weren't allowed to do that.
7: We had to defer to, you know, legal counsel, attorneys, and
4: farm them out. Yeah, send them somewhere.
7: Yeah, have them go off on their own.
4: So think about this for a minute. You retire, you're working with a company that's done a great job for you, because I think a lot of these companies do a very good job of growing their money. Now it's time to retire. So they're going to be there for you. They're going to help you with your Medicare premiums every year, right?
7: Nope.
4: I'm sorry?
7: I don't think so.
4: No. The answer's no. They're not. You know that.
7: Yeah.
4: Say it with confidence. It's okay. They're not going to. But they are going to help you with your Social Security plan. They're going to tell you exactly when to take it and build a Social Security plan.
7: No. No, sir.
4: Interesting.
7: Yeah.
4: But obviously, they're going to help you get your estate plan. Now, I'm not a lawyer. You're not either. I'm a certified estate planner, but I'm not a lawyer. But we still help our clients build the estate plan, and then the lawyers put it in place for us. And we use menu pricing. In other words, if this is what they need, this is the cost. And according to what it appears in all our markets, whether it's down there in Norfolk or Greenville or Huntersville where you're at, we're considerably cheaper than what people go pay on their own for the same documents. Uh-huh. But yet, at the big box firm, they don't help them with that at all. So we have this artist formerly known as Prince that nobody ever even took the time to help him do that. Well, how about this? I think it's more than just, you know, this idea of the estate plan. Many people need a trust. Who should have a trust? Should it be everybody? I don't know. What do you think?
7: Yeah. I mean, I would say, you know, it depends, right?
4: What about a will?
7: Yeah. Everybody should have a will.
4: No question.
7: No question. You should, you know.
4: And I could make a case that most everybody, high 90s, actually need a trust. It's really not about how much stuff you have. Mm-hmm. When I think of a trust, I like to think of it as a box. And the type of trust, as you know, that we do for most clients is the revocable trust.
7: Right.
4: So what this means is we create this

0: directly to the beneficiaries, but could there be a reason to assign the life insurance to a trust? Absolutely, because you may have special circumstances where the people that are going to inherit it, you don't want it all coming in one lump sum, the Chinese method. You want a different method. You want them to get it over time. Maybe that's the best method. So that could happen. What about your IRA? Would most likely your IRA be assigned to the trust?
1: No, no, you would use your beneficiaries for that, pass
0: right,
1: it directly.
0: Because if it is assigned directly to the trust, it would become a taxable event the day you pass away. So I would think most times we wouldn't do it that way.
1: Right.
0: So you have this box, you assign stuff to it. Well, let's talk about the great MJ, Michael Jackson.
1: Michael Jackson.
0: So he had people, unlike Prince, that said, hey, man, Mike, MJ, you're a big deal, man. We need to get you an estate plan. Now, I have no idea what the lawyers charged. I'm not saying they charge you more when you're Michael Jackson. And if you're an attorney, I'm certainly not talking about you. But could you imagine in your mind that he might have paid more than somebody in Huntersville?
1: I would assume so.
0: It could have happened.
1: Yeah.
0: I don't think he should have, but he might have. Okay. So they built him this box, the trust, created this for him. And here you go. MJ passes away. No worries. He's got a plan. They go open the box, and guess what they found in it, Cole?
1: It's empty.
0: The trust that was never funded. You cannot believe how many times I see people that have paid this money to an attorney to get an estate plan done, and nobody ever took the time to put the stuff in the box. So guess what? Complete chaos.
1: Yep.
0: Everything had to go to probate, and there you go.
1: Yeah, and I think an important thing, too, is, you know, when stuff like this happens, you know, Prince, MJ, or even just, you know, the regular person who might not have that kind of talent, right? It creates, yeah, it creates for your beneficiaries and for your loved ones, you know, it creates more confusion, like you said, and chaos.
0: That's
1: and
0: right.
1: Confidence, and also takes away from, you know, them being really able to celebrate and mourn you as well.
0: That's correct.
1: Because they're having to
0: deal with. They can't grieve you because they're panicked. They don't even know what to do.
1: Exactly.
0: The husband dies. We get this all the time. Not our clients. Husband dies. The spouse, the wife is referred to us by one of their friends, and we're trying to help her sort out complete chaos because, and again, it's not always the husband that manages the money, but in this example, I'm thinking of somebody in particular. This was the case, and she didn't even know the advisor hardly at all. There was no estate plan. She didn't know where the money was, didn't really have a good grasp on what they had. She knew they were okay, and they needed help. They weren't finding the help with their current big box firm because they said, well, we didn't do an estate plan for him. We didn't, you know, we don't know. And literally, one of her girlfriends said, look, call Mark, he'll help. And they weren't my client, but I sat down. Now, you say, well, Mark, you were hoping to get him as a client. Well, if they were a good fit, I was. But before I knew whether they'd be a good fit, I sat down and helped them sort out the chaos because that's what I should do. Didn't know if they'd actually join or not. They did join. I'm really happy to have her. She's amazing. Down in Atlanta, Georgia. Great client. Love her. But the reality is I sat down and spent multiple meetings just to help get the chaos straightened out for her and her children. And now not only is she a client, the children are. So doing good things sometimes comes back. I didn't do it for that reason. I did it because a client asked me to help and I wanted to step in and help. But why did that have to happen, Cole?
1: Yeah, you know, that's one of the
0: things. Why wasn't it done ahead of time?
1: I think a lot of people, you know, shy away from it, or it's a weird, awkward conversation, but it's definitely an important one that we address, you know, in every meeting that we have.
0: We have to talk
1: every
0: about
1: client
0: it.
1: That we have, you know, we have to talk about it.
0: That's right.
1: You know, two things are inevitable, death and taxes.
0: It's happening.
1: Yep.
0: And we need to discuss it.
1: And we need to discuss it.
0: Let's go with this right here before we have to break for the day. Does your spouse know where everything is? Aretha Franklin had wills. I said wills. She had multiple wills. One was even found on the couch. That is not where your legal documents need to be. The couch is where you get quarters, and I used to go to the candy store with it. That is not where the will should be. That is a true story. Does your spouse know where everything is? Are your beneficiaries updated, and are you sure of it? Does your trust actually own the assets when you built the trust, or do you even have one? 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If we can be of service,

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0: My name is Travis Crawford, and I just want to say congratulations. 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
1: Mistrial in a Massachusetts murder trial. I'm Daria Albinger, Fox News. A status hearing later this month could determine if Lindsay Clancy will be tried again on murder charges.
2: Plymouth County District Attorney Timothy Cruz says Lindsay Clancy's case isn't about health care.
3: Children were murdered, and it's our job to seek justice.
2: Noting he'll decide whether to retry the case, defense attorney Kevin Reddington.
4: I don't know if we will ever be able to get jurors that aren't aware of this case anywhere.
2: A judge declaring a mistrial Friday after jurors were unable to reach a verdict. Prosecutors argued Clancy intentionally killed her three young children in 2023. The 36-year-old admits to strangling them, but pleaded not guilty to murder charges with the defense, maintaining she shouldn't be held criminally liable because she had postpartum psychosis. Kristen Goodwin, Fox News.
1: President Trump is warning the U.S. could soon target Iran's heavily fortified Pickaxe Mountain nuclear site as efforts to reach a deal to end the conflict remain stalled.
5: President Trump is backing up Vice President Vance's claim that the conflict in Iran is not a war because the strikes have been intermittent. He calls it small potatoes, but he says the U.S. is also considering targeting a uranium enrichment facility in Iran, which would be a major move.
6: We may hit Pickaxe very soon because if there was anything going on with Pickaxe, but because of all of the things, you know, we're leading in space now by a lot. We know everybody that's moving at Pickaxe. We know everybody that's moving everywhere, all over Iran. And if anything goes bad, we hit them. We hit them hard.
5: President Trump has in the past threatened action against Pickaxe Mountain. The heavily fortified nuclear site is buried deep underground.
1: That's Fox's Madeline Rivera reporting. 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
9: 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My name is Mark Owens. Joe Paterup, you know, we've talked about it before, always thinking about your tax strategy. Income, risk, always thinking about taxes. But it seems like lately, a lot of people seem to be more concerned about taxes than ever. I mean, every week we're getting, you know, a dozen emails, four or five calls from the radio show. Everybody's asking, help me with my tax strategy. What do I need to know? Joe Pat, what can you do? Why now? What am I missing? Why are people so concerned about taxes right now, Joe Pat?
10: Well, Mark, being a leader in retirement planning, part of that is working through some things that aren't any fun, and that's taxes. And being able to talk through tax strategy with people is something that I believe everyone is looking for. They've been desiring. And no offense to our CPAs out there, a lot of you guys do some really awesome work, but try to get a real CPA to do with some forward-looking planning. I mean, those things just don't happen these days. And so they just want to take your shoebox full of receipts and say, well, sorry, Joe Pat, you made a lot of money last year. You got to pay a lot of tax. You know, Mark, that is unacceptable. Folks, if your CPA is telling you that, if your financial advisor is not talking to you about a tax strategy on ways that you could potentially minimize taxes in retirement, because let's face this, folks, your IRA is probably the largest asset that you own in your household. And here's the big problem. The IRS looks at it like a big juicy steak. They're just waiting on you to tap into that thing and start taking income. And whose hand goes out first? Uncle Sam's saying, pay me first. Mm-hmm. You know, I was raised in a Baptist church where we were supposed to pay Jesus first. He gets the first 10%.
9: Yep.
10: Not if you have an IRA, folks. The IRS says, hey, I need my money now. I want it. And I was watching, this is kind of crazy. We all watch a little bit of social media these days. Mm-hmm. And I watched a dialogue between two people. And one of the people was saying, well, after I turn 59 and a half, can I get the money out of my IRA tax-free? And the person said, no, you can't do that. That's when the 10% penalty goes away, but you still have to pay ordinary income taxes. And folks, ordinary income taxes, those are the highest tax rates in the land. So we want to be really careful. We want to watch out. And the fact that we're willing to talk about this, to share with people, is a Roth conversion right for you? And let me just say this out loud, folks. There's a lot of talk out there about Roth conversions. We are very guilty of that right here on our show, Retirement for Living. And I'm sort of proud of being guilty about talking about that. But there are people out there that have no business doing a Roth conversion. They don't make enough money. Mm-hmm. It's not in the cards for them. So, you know, it's really important that whatever plan you're working on, number one, having a plan. So many folks out there think because their 401k has $1 million, they now have a plan. No, the IRS has a plan for you, and they get paid first. We want you to have a comprehensive plan, not only looking at your taxes, but your Social Security. When should you file for that? How is the taxes on your Social Security going to impact when you take your withdrawals? How are your withdrawals going to raise taxes on Social Security? The list goes on and on. Do you have a Roth? And this one is no fun, but we talk about her quite often, and that is IRMA, I-R-M-A-A, Income Related Monthly Adjustment Amount. Folks, that's where they take more money out of your Social Security. Your Social Security checks are less because the government says you made too much, so they're gonna charge you more on your Medicare premiums. And sometimes for a couple, that can mean over an extra $1,000 a month coming out of your Social Security check. That is not fun. We want to get out in front of those things, and that's why we're leaders in the retirement space. We're helping people guide them and walk them through and avoid those forks in the road that turn out to be really bad obstacles like taxes, penalties, and things like that in retirement. 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We have three convenient office locations, actually four throughout the Charlotte region. 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Mm-hmm. So anyway, How to Get Rich in American History. Folks, stay tuned. Some interesting news coming from Taylor Lee, one of the CFPs on staff here in our office.
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11: That's socialism. 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It is a religion, okay? 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
10: Well, folks, there is no competition to this fight. Our folks over here in the blue corner with the Roth IRA, they're lightweight, they're fast, they're frisky. They are bouncing around because they're not carrying any of the excess taxes. But over here in the IRA corner, he's big, he's thundering because he's carrying, or it looks like he's gonna win with a big knockout punch. But when he starts throwing it all around, he has to pay the taxes. And the taxes, when they come due, they're even gonna be heavier than they are today. So folks, which corner, where are you going to put your money down for this fight? And you know, folks, it's a constant battle that we talk about all the time. And in reality, there is not a right or wrong place. There is only the appropriate place for you and your situation. There's folks out there that should absolutely be contributing to the Roth side because taxes are going to be higher in the future. They feel like their balances are going to be growing higher in the future, and they want predictability, they want consistency, and they don't want to pay Uncle Sam later. And meanwhile, over there in the IRA corner, big and thundering, it's looking really good, but what you don't realize is all of the taxes that will be due in the future. And here's the biggest problem, folks. Can anyone tell me what your tax rates will be in 2, 5, or 10 years? Or most importantly, when those RMDs, those required minimum distributions, start rolling in and you are forced to take money out of that IRA, whether you need it or not. And a lot of folks are saying, I just want to leave this money to my kids. Well, then your children are going to inherit your tax problem. So folks, we talk about it all the time. Which is better, the Roth or the IRA? Well, we all know tax-free always wins, but you do have to pay tax to get it into that Roth. So the debate always continues. And let me just summarize this all for you. If my tax rates today are 20% and my tax rates when I retire are going to be 20%, there is zero difference. It doesn't matter which one you do. All of the math turns out to be the same. However, if I believe the government is going to raise taxes, or I believe that the balance in my 401k is going to go from $1 million to $2 or $3 million by the time I retire, I may have an outsized income problem from that IRA, and my actual income could be higher in retirement than it is during the days that I'm working. And then folks, if you are worried, and I say this so sincerely, we talk to a lot of people here at Belmont Capital. A lot of folks come through. We do a lot of education in the public, so we hear a lot of opinions. And we talk to Democrats, we talk to Republicans, and we talk to the guys in the middle who can't stand the current Democrats or the Republicans. Yep. And do you know what the consensus is from everyone? The Trump haters, the Trump lovers, the Democrats, the Republicans, they all think taxes will be higher in the future. So folks, I just want to say, if you are in that camp where you believe taxes are going to be higher in the future, we know one thing for sure. They change tax rates all the time. So we want to do a plan. We want to help you understand. That's why we offer a consultation to help you better understand the path that you and your family are on today. Is it matching toward your goals? Which one of these corners do you need to be adding your hard-earned dollars? Folks, this is your life savings. This is your retirement income that we certainly hope is going to be with you for the rest of your life. So where you lay down these dollars today is going to have a huge impact on your taxes tomorrow. 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Is it doing Roth today and converting later? Is it just stuffing everything you can into that IRA or 401k to get the biggest tax deduction now and you want to chance it and pay later? Folks, that is the real question. 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Are you saving enough to give you income for the rest of your life? Is your family going to be protected? What about those other things that are no fun to talk about? Long-term care, insurance. Can I get a raise even in retirement? And the biggest question, what are my taxes going to be in retirement? And what can we be doing today to potentially lower the impact of taxes in retirement? Folks, for some of you, that 401k could be the big albatross. It could be a trap. You can't get your money out now because you're not 59 and a half yet. And if you do, you have to pay penalty plus tax. That's no fun. We want to help you figure out a plan that works for you and your family. 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That number again, 704-946-7000.
9: Real quick, Joe Pat, we got a couple of minutes left here. Regarding a Roth conversion, is there a certain age that people need to be getting serious about or having a deeper conversation about a Roth conversion? Or does age even matter in a situation like this?
10: Great question, Mark. You see, a lot of folks ask about age. It doesn't matter if you're 30 years old, 20 years old, or 85 years old. What really matters is, what is your taxable income this year? And if your income is low, you should consider a Roth conversion. So it's not so much your age. We want to look at your income and what do you want these funds to do for you during retirement? And folks, most of us, many of us out there, we'll have money left over in our IRAs. It's going to go to our spouse, our children, maybe our church or charity. And who you want those funds to go to after you are no longer here can have a huge impact as to whether or not you should be doing a Roth conversion. So it is not age, Mark. It's more about income today. And how do you want those dollars to act and be spent in the future, and who are they for? So we got to answer those questions first. Great questions, folks. Keep them coming. And those are the type of questions that we're going to field and answer for you whenever you come in and talk to us in that no cost, no obligation consultation whenever you meet with one of our awesome advisors here at Belmont Capital. That number again, 704-946-7000, 704-946-7000. Remember, folks, that's for the next five callers if you've saved over $1 million or more towards your retirement life savings.
9: Joe Pat, I think in the big prize fight between a Roth conversion and an IRA, it's a draw because the winner is the adult that calls Belmont Capital Advisors to see which one could better help mitigate taxes to and through retirement. 704-946-7000 or BelmontUSA.com.

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6: My name is Travis Crawford, and I just want to say congratulations. 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
11: 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All right, Joe Pat, the Wall Street Journal reports that more than 1,200 Americans a day became millionaires last year. Now, with the market got most of the credit, but once you reach that level of wealth, how does the financial strategy really change? Let's talk to those potential new millionaires.
12: You know, that's a lot of people turning into millionaires. And, you know, a lot of times in the past, we used to think, man, if you hit the $1 million threshold, you had made it. Like, yeah, you could really retire and things are going to be great. Well, folks, these days, you are what I call a middle-class millionaire. Like, it's almost like we need $1 million just to get the bills paid. So let's think about that for a second, folks. If you just take that standard 4% rule on that $1 million IRA, that means you can pull out $40,000 a year. But don't forget, when you pull out that $40,000 per year, that doesn't sound like a lot of money, Mark. $40,000 a year? I worked all my life, and now I just become a millionaire, and you're telling me that I can pull out $40,000 a year for the rest of my life, maybe some adjustments for inflation there. gosh, it's almost like that's depressing. And I think that goes back to what Taylor Lee, our CFP here in the Belmont office. And folks, don't forget, if you want to talk to Taylor directly, give him a call, 704-946-7000. And just tell that operator, hey, man, I heard Taylor on the line. I'd really like to meet with him. He seems like a great guy. 704-946-7000. Now, for all these middle-class millionaires out there, you've just crossed a line. Maybe you took your wife out for a nice steak dinner. Maybe you took her for a weekend at the Hamptons or something. I don't know. Can millionaires go to the Hamptons? I'm not sure. But here's what we do know. When you get to that point, and whether, folks, you might be listening and you've just crossed the 10 million mark, maybe it's 5 million, but a strategy changes. Now that you've climbed the mountain and you have enough money that you're getting close to retirement, preservation of those assets actually becomes a really big priority. And one of the things that Taylor mentioned is today bond rates, the existing interest rates on bonds, are much higher. They're at historic highs. And so right now, you folks, we're at a little bit of a perfect storm. We call it the immaculate handoff, where you can sell some of those higher risk securities, stocks, trade them in for some fixed income, some principal preservation. But right now, these bonds, you can lock in 5, 10, even 30-year bonds at a really competitive interest rate. What do we need in retirement? Besides lower taxes, we need consistent income. Because folks, if you're taking $40,000 out of that IRA, the government might step in and take 10 for himself. Mm-hmm. And so, you know, I don't know if everyone realized this, but you do have a partner in your retirement, and his name is the IRS. So every time you take money out of that IRA, he is standing there saying, pay me first.
13: That's right.
12: So if taxes are what's bothering you these days, if you're wondering, what can I do to get out in front of this? Is there any other strategies that we could work on so that when my RMDs kick on later in life, what can I do there? I want you to give us a call, 704-946-7000. That number again, 704-946-7000. And yes, folks, despite what Taylor said, we still do recommend stocks as a really great long-term investment for you in retirement. We think that is a solid way to help guide and protect you against future inflation. But are stocks a strategy for principal preservation? Absolutely not. Folks, if you look over time, I'll give you two great investments that have been over time. Number one is gold. Gold has historically went higher and higher. Another one is stocks. But just in the last 40 years for gold, there was a time period where it didn't make any money for more than 10 years. It actually went down, bottomed out. It finally come back up. Today, gold has outperformed the S&P 500. Mm-hmm. Over the last 20 years. Now, then we talk about the S&P 500, the stocks. Yes, they have done quite well as well, but we can all remember the lost decade. And that was basically from the year 2000 to 2012, 2013, when stocks went a little over 10 years without making any money. So what we want to point out, folks, is yes, there's wonderful investments. Stocks and gold probably could be and should be potentially a part of your overall long-term investment strategy. But you also need preservation of principal, principal protection. And along with that, and this is not an investment, folks, this is planning. This is why people come in and talk to us for that complimentary consultation, is taxes. Taxes are not an investment, they're an expense. But if we can lower your tax expense in retirement, potentially, we're not saying we can do that. We're not CPAs, but we are giving tax strategy, helping you understand, would a Roth conversion lower my tax bill over my lifetime? What could I be doing today? Our municipal bonds that pay in North Carolina, you can get triple tax-free muni bonds, no state tax, no city tax, and no federal tax on those bonds. Unfortunately, folks, if you are in retirement, the interest on those tax-free North Carolina triple tax-free bonds do count and could make your Social Security taxable. We always talk about having that comprehensive consultation where you come in, you sit down, you talk to us. We're not only looking at your stock portfolio, but we're looking at what do you have for principal protection? We're looking at your Social Security filing strategy. What are we doing there to make sure that's having the biggest impact in the most positive way for you? So remember this, folks, Social Security is a guaranteed lifetime income stream. And the more of that you can get, the less hard your portfolio needs to work to maintain that income in retirement. 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So we want to make sure your filing strategies for Social Security is also maximizing not only the income to you, but also maximizing your overall comprehensive plan so that you have the largest, most consistent income possible in retirement. 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
11: 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And you hear that word and you think, oh, wow, they must be rich. 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
12: 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That number again, 704-946-7000.
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28: 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Joe Pat, really good conversation this weekend. We've been talking a lot about taxes, about IRAs, about 401ks, but there's another investment out there. And I want to talk to the small business owners, your small business owner, Joe Pat Roop. What can they do to help mitigate taxes on the potential sale of their business? Because for a lot of small business owners, that business is their retirement.
12: Exactly, Mark. So folks, you might have been listening to us and thinking, you know, it might be nice for some of these people in corporate America that have these 401ks and IRAs, and they've got all these company matches and stuff like that. 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I own a plumbing company. I own a financial services firm. I own a property and casualty company. 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If you're thinking about selling your company because your net worth, your life savings is your company, and you need to find a buyer and maybe you know, let's just say that your business is worth $1, $2, maybe even $10 million. Folks, whenever you have that sale of your business, that is going to probably be considered a long-term capital gain. And before you get all too excited about having to pay taxes on the sale of your business, let me just tell you, these small business owners, guys, you have a leg up on your neighbor who has been working at Duke Energy or Bank of America and has $3 or $4 million in their 401k. And you might have been thinking, oh, he's so lucky. His company put in a match and did all these things. Folks, that 401k for that bank or energy employee, fully taxable at retirement. Whenever you sell your business, yes, it might be fully taxable, but long-term capital gains rates are taxed at 0% first, then 15%, and at the maximum rate of 20%. So it's a good chance that the maximum federal income tax for long-term capital gains is going to be somewhere close to that 20% mark for you. So helping you guys understand, your tax plan is different than the lifetime employee. Both of you have done a great job of savings. One of you decided to build a company, that's our small business owners. Another one decided to build a big tax arbitrage and a 401k. Don't worry, they'll regret that later and they'll be like, my small business owner neighbor sold his business and his tax rate was 20. When I took all my money out of my 401k, it was ordinary income. And folks, the top tax bracket there is 37%. So we want to help people understand what are the true obstacles that you're facing in retirement. And one of those obstacles, whether you're a bank employee, an energy employee, a lifetime corporate guy that's done a great job of saving in a 401k, or a small business owner, it's going to be taxes. And we want to help you understand what are those tax impacts for you and your life savings in retirement, because both of you at the end of the day, when that company is gone, when that employee paycheck is no longer coming in, we're living off the life savings, guys. And part of that life savings is likely going to be taxable. So we want to help you figure that out. So we do have some programs that are specifically designed not for IRAs or 401ks. And the tax advantages that we can do here, especially if you're a business owner today and you're 50 years old and you're not ready to sell, you're like, I got another 5 or 10 years in me. I'm going to build this thing a little bit higher. I'm going to grow it a little bit more. And then I will sell. Folks, there's things that we can be doing for you today at age 50 or over the next 5 or 10 years

0: sold the business for $10 million. What do I do now? Folks, the real planning occurs 5-10 years before that event. Folks, our clients, whenever they retire, all we do is turn on their income because the plan is already in place. We've designed it, we've planned it, and now it's just a matter of turning on the income. We already know which accounts, we already know what tax bracket they're going to be in because we've done the planning in advance. And I just want to say, the further out in front of this that we can help you get by having this plan where we put together where you are today and where you're heading. And folks, this is all part about being a leader in retirement. We've helped so many people to and through retirement to make sure that the income you need is going to be there and that the taxes you don't want to pay, that we can do something to potentially mitigate those taxes, especially in retirement. Because folks, remember this, in retirement, you probably can't go back to work. Those little mistakes are harder to fix. They're harder to make up for. We can't just work an extra year because you have already retired. You may not be able to go get that job back. So if you're a business owner today, if you have assets that are outside of IRAs or 401ks, and you wanna find out what type of tax efficient plan could we help you with, give us a call today, 704-946-7000. Specifically, folks, if you've saved over $1 million or more towards your life savings, if you're a business owner and you feel that you're gonna sell that business for more than $2 million, give us a call today, 704-946-7000. 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
1: 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One more time, that number to reach out to Joe Pat, schedule that initial consultation, 704-946-7000. Well, Joe Pat, as always, thank you. Thank you for the education and the information this weekend. We are back next weekend, but before we get out of here, let's give you the final word.
0: Folks, thanks for listening into our show, Retirement for Living. If you're wondering, what is my next move in retirement? Why isn't my advisor talking to me about taxes? 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Don't hesitate. And don't forget to give us a call, 704-946-7000. Until next week, the same time and same place, we'll see you back here.

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1: 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The firm only transacts business in states where it is properly registered or is excluded or exempted from registration requirements. SEC registration is not an endorsement of the firm by the commission and does not mean that the advisor has attained a specific level of skill or ability. 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
23: A new state-by-state retirement map shows how much a single retiree may need with a modest paycheck, while Social Security's 2034 warning and new catch-up rules raise fresh planning questions for the years just before and after retirement. We're going to talk about that today and a whole lot more, so hang tight. We'll be right back.
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26: Well, hello there. Welcome into the show. I'm your host, Gary Nolan. This is Wealth Over Taxes with Kevin Sullivan and Robin Whitlock. They're advisors of Infinite Wealth Advisors. They've helped hundreds of clients plan for the retirement years. 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All right, guys, we've got a lot to get to, so let's get started. A recent MSN and Instapedia retirement analysis puts a new twist on the old savings question. What if the retiree is single, the costs are local, and a modest paycheck only lasts for part of retirement? Now, the headline is not about working forever. It's whether the income plan matches the place you actually live. So my first question to you guys is, what should retirees learn from the new state-by-state numbers for single retirees with a part-time paycheck?
23: Well, I mean, I you know, in the Investor, you referenced the Investopedia estimate and the analysis. A single retiree needs around $698,000 nationwide if earning $20,000 a year part-time for 10 years. So that's point one. Point two, the data points to line up are location, housing costs, Social Security benefit, taxes, transportation, health care, and how long part-time income is realistic. Maybe this is just us, but we generally don't have clients that work part-time. And if they do, they're not doing it for the money. They're doing it for the social interactions.
25: But it's because they want to, yeah, like Kevin said, they want to be engaged. But I think the takeaway, at least my understanding of the question that you're asking, Gary, is the states have put out these numbers, what the stereotypical single retiree should have saved up. But I know for us, you mentioned income plan and your lead in there. That's exactly what we do. We create an income plan so that you know what your specific expenses and your income needs are. Even though you're looking at a chart, people get apprehensive when they see these charts because they feel like they have to live up to this number that's in these charts put out by the states. And I know every state's different. The cost of living in every state is different. But when we do a plan for a person that is going to retire or even retirees that just want to revamp what they're doing, we do it based on that particular person's information. And we do take those things into consideration.
23: And every one of them is different.
25: Yeah,
23: Every single one is different. Everybody's got different spending habits. They've got different income requirements. They've got a different level of resources. They're in different tax brackets. From an emotional point of view, people have different levels of sensitivity to paying income taxes when they go through the retirement process, and that's a big deal for a lot of people. And then there's just the psychology of going from earning to not earning, and drawing down on assets. And Robin and I experienced that. Was it yesterday or the day before? It must have been yesterday.
25: I can't remember this morning.
23: Yeah. And we have a client who's probably, right around 30 days out.
25: And is
23: going into a little bit of a panic because he realizes that, you know, that not that the end is near, but the end of his working career is near. And he's got plenty of assets to sustain lifestyle throughout the retirement process. But there's still that emotional upheaval that happens. And I've said this, and Robin and I have talked about this on the show over and over and over again. The most difficult thing that you will do in the retirement process, other than writing a plan, which we can do for you, if you have the plan put together and you know what's going to happen when you actually retire, where your income's going to come from, how you're going to draw your assets down, well, you know, what assets you're going to draw down from, et cetera. The second biggest thing is the psychology of stopping working. I'm telling you, people underestimate that.
25: Yeah, and I think that that's this particular client, very dear new clients to the firm, but I think that is the biggest issue. It's not the financial piece of it. It is the fact that they have lived on their spreadsheet and their budget for years, you know, keeping up with every month expenses and planning and looking, and now they've come to us to take over that responsibility as far as the coming up with the plan for them. And I think that has created a little bit of not particularly heartache, but because they've been in control stress. Of this. Yeah, it's a lot of stress. And
23: because the reality is that he's going to stop working here in the next 30 days. And I think that's great.
25: I mean, he woke up the other morning
23: and I think he was just like, oh, jeez.
25: Well, when I met with him several months ago, it was, you know, several months out. So you're like, okay, we're going to kick that can down the road.
23: He had reached out
25: via email so I could do some tax planning. And then they've been coming in, and now it's like right around the corner. And that's where we see people have the most anxiety. It's not necessarily, we've got to get a retirement budget. Oh, we've got to just sort out, you know, our income.
23: Normally, we do that stuff well in advance, so you don't really need to worry about that. But it's the fact that all of a sudden you're going to walk over to the circuit breaker and you're going to turn the circuit breaker off. And all the lights are going to go out.
26: We're done here. Absolutely.
23: But it's hard, though. My grandfather always used to tell me, he said, Kevin, sometimes you have to close some doors in order to open some other doors. And so, you know, you got to close stuff out so that you're open to new opportunities and new things that you can do. And that includes when you depart the workforce and you enter retirement so that you can travel or do other things that you want to do.
26: 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Reminder, if you miss any of the show, search the podcast Element Wealth Over Taxes. 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No cost, no obligation. So why is renting or retiring alone not the same as cutting a couple's budget in half, guys?
25: The U.S. Census Bureau reported nearly 3 in 10 adults aged 65 or older lived alone in 2022. And obviously, it can be from the statistics state, you know, the death of a spouse, divorce.
23: Yeah.
25: Clients that have never been married.
23: Gray divorce.
25: Yeah, gray divorce. Yeah, clients that have never been married or, you know, some combination thereof. And so we, you know, we're seeing more and more of that, you know, for clients that are retiring. So really important to consider those options. But we look at housing, utilities, insurance, taxes, internet, basic transportation, often do not drop by 50% just because there is one person in the household. I think Kevin made the point earlier about extravagant expenses in retirement. And just because you've lost one person in the, if you're
23: doesn't mean everything gets cut in half.
25: That's exactly right. Because we have some friends that the husband or the wife said, when are you going to retire, honey? And she was like, when your spending habits retire.
23: Which would be never.
25: So depending, you could retire but maintain certain expenses. So it's really important that, again, we kind of circle back to the planning. But I think the topic here is if one of the, if you're a couple and you become a single person, we actually do have that one.
23: Yeah, and if you're just a single retiree, you know, you need, again, you as a single retiree, it is just important for you to have an action plan as it is if you're a couple. It's the same level of critical necessity.
25: And let me throw this statistic in there for all of those ladies listening. Pew Research Center found 26% of U.S. adults aged 65 and older lived alone in 2023. With older women especially likely to live alone because the spouses are passing, the male spouse is passing. So it's the women. I know in our practice, that is a that's a prevalent statistic. You know, a lot of our older clients are females, widowed females, or single females.
23: You got to have a plan. You know, the planning process takes coordination of investments, income needs, tax planning, and you really have to engineer the whole thing. So if you get on the phone and you text us or you call us or you email us, we'll do three things for you. One, we'll develop a plan for you. We'll look at things like cash flow, the election of Social Security and the timing of that, when you need to do that, what's the optimal time to elect Social Security, things like required minimum distribution when you turn age 73 or 75, or if you've already started to take, you know, your required minimum distributions. It never hurts to pull that stuff out and take a look at it again. So that's step one. Step two, risk. Two types of risk that we're concerned about. One is just your emotional risk tolerance for the market. And we talk about emotion a lot. And again, that goes back to our 60-40 rule. 60% of what we do is behavioral management. 40% of what we do is actual management of finances. So we want to manage that behavioral part. So that's one of the reasons why we do step one of the two types of risk. But risk capacity is the more important of those two elements. Risk capacity is your portfolio's ability to withstand some type of a big market correction and making sure that you're still staying on track with your retirement plan. And then, of course, like you were working during the retirement process, everything that comes through the front door, Uncle Sam's going to take his piece of that. Robin's going to talk real quickly about how we deal with that.
25: Yes, we deal with it by creating a plan. So once your income plan is created, I will prepare an income tax analysis. Your tax analysis will be based on your specific income plan and your specific scenarios moving forward. I will take into consideration your required minimum distributions, pensions, Social Security, investments, if you've got rental property, all of those for a comprehensive tax plan.
23: Well, what you're going to bring to the table for you is going to transform. It's going to transform the way you approach and you move your way through retirement. It will definitely change your perspective. We know how hard you've worked for your money, and we're going to help you protect it and grow it and get it distributed in a way that it's going to be that it's going to last through the retirement process. Our strategies are used by people that have millions and millions of dollars saved for retirement. They can help you. What they can't do is get you on our schedule without you taking that first step, Gary. How do people get in touch with us?
26: Very simple, Kev. Let's pick up the phone and let's dial his number. How about that? 800-757-6062. 800-757-6062. 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You can also go to wealthovertaxes.com. 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Maybe you have a question or two about today's show. I want to get yourself on the calendar. 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It is completely free. It is break time. Be back with more of Wealth Over Taxes with Kevin and Robin in just a moment. Segment two is called The Benefit Cut. What if? We'll explain next. Stick around.
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26: And we are back. Welcome back to the show. I'm your host, Gary Nolan. This is Wealth Over Taxes with Kevin Sullivan and Robin Whitlock. If you're just joining us, thank you so much for listening this weekend. We appreciate it. By the way, Kevin and Robin are advisors of Infinite Wealth Advisors, and they've literally helped hundreds and hundreds and hundreds of clients plan for their retirement years. Over 40 years combined experience in retirement planning business, and they are both accredited investment fiduciaries. As we dive into segment number two, Social Security headlines can sound extreme, but the 2026 trustees report gives retirees a more useful question. What happens if benefits are lower than expected, not gone completely? The distinction matters for planning. So how should retirees respond to the Social Security's 2034 warning without assuming the check disappears, guys? Here we go, talking about Social Security again.
23: Yeah, so again, this is an opinion. This is my opinion. So there's no, I don't really have, the Fed has not put out anything concrete to assess this. I do not believe that the Social Security is going to evaporate. My understanding of what's happening with the Social Security system is right now there are enough people working and paying into the system that it supports all of the outflow that goes to people that are currently collecting. The 2034 warning is basically it's a pivotal point where the working force contributions going into Social Security are not going to be enough to sustain the outbound benefits that are coming out of security. So that's called insolvency. Now why is that? Well, I mean, for one reason, the federal government has spent the money, so there is no trust fund where there's a big block of money where they're pulling from. I wouldn't say it's a Ponzi scheme, but, you know, I'm going to put money in and then I'm going to distribute money out. And hopefully the money that we're contributing through the taxation of wages is going to always keep up with or exceed what we're distributing. That is the issue. I think that there's a number of things that Congress can do to resolve that. The biggest thing, which is not going to be real popular, is that they can take the lid off of, or the ceiling off of, the amount of wages that are taxed in Social Security, which I think now is what, 100 and
25: I can't remember like the number, but yeah, there's a wage cap.
23: Or $175,000 a year.
25: Yeah, once you make above that, they don't take that from your payroll wages. But the key takeaway, I'm just going to interject this here, is that the headlines that you've been hearing are that the full scheduled benefits will be paid out until 2034. After 2034, about 83% of the scheduled benefits would be payable based on a 2026 trustees report. Again, a whole lot can happen between now and then, but for us as advisors and as planners, what that means for us, it should not create panic for you. It should create planning urgency, which means that in your income planning, and if you're planning on retiring, in the next handful of years, we need to take that into consideration. Again, not panic, it's about prudent planning, which is, again, what we do. So I don't want to get overly focused on the fact that there are headlines stating that it could not be there at all. Let's just be prudent. Let's make a plan. Let's run what-if scenarios, which is exactly what we do during the planning process. And even
23: that's what the whole planning process is about. By the way, the wage cap is $184,500.
25: Yeah, it's gone. It goes up every year.
23: But the point is that you want to have a plan for that. And here's the thing. So let me just logic this out for you. Okay, if you have a plan, and your plan says we're going to anticipate that there's going to be a 25% cut or a 30% cut or whatever the cut is in Social Security coming in 2034, and your plan accommodates that so that you don't see a decrease in what your income looks like, and they don't decrease Social Security, guess what happens? You're better off, okay? Because you planned for it, and you just don't have to execute that portion of the plan. On the other hand, if you don't plan for it, and it happened, and it does happen, you're going to be scrambling and trying to figure out how you're going to make up the income gap.
25: So yeah, and
23: the
25: you
23: whole
25: don't
23: point
25: want to
23: is
25: do that.
23: Get a plan, folks. Yep. Get a plan. I know a lot of you sit, and a lot of you listen to us. You've been listening to us for years and years and years, and you haven't picked up the phone yet. I'm telling you, pick the phone up. You just get this done. It doesn't cost you anything. We will do our absolute best to provide you with insight on the things that you need to do. But you got to take that first step. You got to get on our schedule and reach out to us.
26: Yeah, I guess it's a good time to give the phone number out. So here it is, 800-757-6062, 800-757-6062, or text IWA to 600-700. You can also go to wealthovertaxes.com. Those go directly to Kevin's inbox. Maybe you have a question or two about today's show or want to set yourself up on the calendar. 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No cost, no obligation to get a better handle on your financial situation. Do want to remind you, if you miss any of the show, catch the podcast Wealth Over Taxes wherever you get your podcast. It is completely free. If you're just joining us, I'm Gary Nolan, your host. With us each week at this time is Kevin Sullivan and Robin Whitlock, and the show is Wealth Over Taxes. My next question, what does payable benefits mean in plain English, guys?
25: Payable does not mean guaranteed in the personal planning system. It means the system would rely on incoming dedicated revenue if reserves run out. And again, back to what I said earlier about the headlines stating insolvency or bankrupt, retirees should not hear that word and assume that there are going to be zero benefits. But you don't want to ignore the size of the possible gap, which again means planning for it. What are your payable benefits? I know Congressional Budget Office testimony modeled benefit reductions if retirement and survivor benefits were limited to dedicated funding sources after the depletion of the fund. So there have been studies done. And again, they've done their studies. Congressional Budget Office has done their studies. Well, guess what? We, as your advisor, we do our own planning and our own studies and our own what-if scenarios.
23: For you specifically.
25: Yeah, for you specifically, not for everyone, you know, for the average American. So again, it means, like Kevin said earlier, if we're creating a plan for you and you're going to be retiring in that zone to where this could become a reality, it's about prudent planning, looking at what you have, and making the numbers work to your situation. And of course, at the end of the day, it just may be if you have a projected shortfall, then there's other things to consider, you know, multiple things to consider, either part-time work, reassessing your budgets, reassessing your...
23: working longer, maybe not retiring earlier, spending habits,
25: part-time.
23: So, you know, I think that the point is that you want to plan the work and work the plan. And we talk about that a lot, but get your plan together so that you at least have line of sight on, okay, well, if that happens, I have an action plan that I can, you know, I can turn this lever or I can throw this switch, and it's going to help me mitigate, you know, the issue that's going to come up, the income issue that's going to come up if they start reducing benefits. So you just want to be cognizant of that.
25: Yeah, don't
23: look,
25: be
23: folks,
25: panicked.
23: We just don't want you to get caught flat-footed. I mean, it's as simple as that.
25: Yeah, just be smart. Listen, don't take that one headline and run with it. You want to plan. I mean, we've got one client that had been planning. He's been a client for, I think, 13, 14, 15 years now. And when he first came on board, he was going to retire. And then he was going to retire. And I think he finally they moved out to Arizona, but they retired in the last couple of years. So it's funny. So don't be embarrassed. Don't feel pressure. Don't feel stressed. It's about prudent planning.
23: There's no embarrassment. We're not. Our role is not to judge. Our role is to provide guidance. That's what we do. Okay. So you're not going to get judged when you come in here because you haven't planned, or you're in retirement and you need an update, or you haven't planned at all, even though you've already retired, or you're coming up on retirement, or wherever you are in that process. It is not our role to pass judgment. It is our role to make sure that we've got you, you know, that you're in the middle of the road, you know, between the painted lines. That's where you want to be. And it's our responsibility to make sure that you're there and that you stay there. Particularly important, I think, for so somebody who's, say, age 60, could be in their late 60s, early 70s, when the projected shortfall arrives. You just want to, again, what we said in the first part of the segment, you want to get a plan together. You want to have a lever that you can pull if that happens. The time to deal with that is not after it happens. It's to deal with it before it happens. And if it never happens, that's fine. It doesn't have an impact to you. But if it has an impact and you don't have something that you can execute to offset or to mitigate, you know, the income shortfall, you're probably not going to be a real happy camper. So, you know, that's one of the reasons why we leave openings on the schedule every single week, for you to get in here and get your plan done. The planning piece of it is a process. It has to be engineered. We will do three things for you when you come in to visit with us. One, we'll develop that plan. We'll look and see what your potential Social Security shortfall is going to look like if they decide that they're going to make a reduction. And we're going to look at where your cash flow comes from. Where should you be drawing assets down from? What are your required minimum distributions look like when you hit 70, 72 or 73 or 75? So you want to see all that stuff. So that's step one. Step two is risk. One piece of risk is your emotional risk tolerance for the market. So we want to gauge that. More importantly, is risk capacity. Risk capacity is your portfolio's ability to withstand a big market correction. And you want to know what that looks like. You want to know what kind of damage can I take from a market point of view before I'm potentially out over my skis, because you don't want to be there. Then, of course, every single penny that comes through the front door, Uncle Sam's going to take a piece of that. So, Robin, how do we deal with Uncle Sam?
25: 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So once your income plan is created, I will prepare an income tax analysis for you. Your tax analysis will be based on your specific income plan and your specific scenarios moving forward. I will take into consideration required minimum distributions, pensions, Social Security, whether it's there or not, investments, rental property, any other income items that impact your tax return will be taken into consideration for a comprehensive income tax plan.
23: So the consultation is going to help you determine how prepared you and your portfolio are to handle dangers like inflation, which is up right now, market volatility and taxation. 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So Gary, if people want to get on our schedule, how do they do that?
26: Pick up the phone, dial this number, Kevin. 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
2: 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Investments fluctuate in value and when redeemed may be worth more or less than their original investment. Converting an employer plan account or traditional IRA to a Roth IRA is a taxable event. Increased taxable income results from a Roth IRA conversion and may have several consequences, including but not limited to the need for additional tax withholdings or estimated tax payments, the loss of certain tax deductions and credits, higher taxes on Social Security benefits, and higher Medicare premiums. Be sure to consult with a qualified tax advisor before making any decisions regarding your IRA. Fixed annuities are long-term investment contracts and generally impose surrender charges during the first 5 to 7 years with the annuity contract is owned. Withdrawals prior to age 59 and a half may result in a 10% IRS tax penalty in addition to any applicable ordinary income tax. Any guarantees associated with an annuity are backed by the financial strength and claims paying ability of the issuing insurance company. 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
26: All right, we are back. 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As we get into the second half of the show, now for workers in their 50s and early 60s, 2026 is not just another contribution limit year. New catch-up limits and Roth catch-up rules could change how the final working years are funded. So why do the 2026 catch-up contributions rules deserve more attention from people in their final working years? Guys, what do you think?
25: It sounds so final, Gary, when you say final working years.
23: Yeah,
25: it's so
23: finite. Final and final over. And final. I put my hand on my heart to make sure my heart was still beating.
25: I know. Are you alive, Kevin? It's so
26: final. Are we alive or is this AI?
25: Yeah, no kidding. No kidding. Yeah, welcome to your new AI podcast.
26: Exactly.
25: Oh, my goodness.
23: No, it's
25: Alrighty.
23: All me. Trust me.
26: Yeah, us too.
25: Yeah. We can't AI, Kevin. Yeah, we cannot AI, Kevin.
26: No way.
25: Internal Revenue Service states the 2026 employee deferral limit for many 401ks, 403bs, governmental 457 plans, and your TSP's thrift savings plan is $24,500. And that number represents the amount that you as an employee contributing into one of those plans has the ability to defer that much from your salary, up to $24,500.
23: That does not include what the employer, if the employer is making a match, that does not include what the employer puts in, right? So if the employer puts in another 10 grand.
25: Yeah, this is just talking about
23: just
25: the deferral.
23: What, just what you can do.
25: Deferral
23: right?
25: limit. Okay. Yeah, your deferral. So the data to check includes your age, your plan type, your paycheck, cash flow, employer match, Roth availability, your tax brackets, and retirement dates. But what we tell most of our folks that come in who are in those final years of working is if you have the ability and it matches with your cash flow, you max out those contributions besides the fact that you're padding your retirement, but it is also the more you can allocate to that, it decreases the amount of income that you're taxed on. So, you know, that number is very encouraging for people that are late career savers. But as you most of you know, it is later in the career where you start making more money, or for most people. So that is the time to be able to capitalize on those higher contribution limits. Now, if you are age 50 and over, you have an additional catch-up amount that you can add to that 24.5, which is $8,000 in year 2026. If a worker turns 60, 61, 62, or 63, you have the ability to defer an additional $11,250. So 50 and over, it's an additional $8,000 But if you were in that category, and the reason those numbers were pulled into play, the 60, 61, 62, and 63, that was the last mad dash before people start looking at retirement. So they increased that limit from 8,000 to 11,250. So it's just a great
23: You're doing the 50 plus catch up, aren't you?
25: We'll chat later. Yeah, yeah. The show is over now.
26: looks like we're out of time, folks.
25: Yeah, we're out of time, buddy.
23: That was what we call low-hanging fruit.
25: Yes,
5: it was. Yeah, exactly.
25: Yes, everyone. Yes, although I can't make that additional higher contribution.
26: No, you can't. You can't do that. Not yet, Robin. No.
25: Not yet, no.
23: Don't worry, it'll be here fast enough.
5: Yeah, exactly. It goes pretty quick, let me tell you.
25: 50's in the rear view, guys. My rear view. Yeah.
23: She's lapped 50 a couple of times now.
25: Final
5: destination, as they say for that movie.
25: That's right. I'm ready for my final destination. Wow. We've just moved me right into post-retirement. Wow.
23: Yeah, so the super catch-up, which is sort of what Robin was just talking about, is if you're 60, 61, 62, or 63, instead of making that extra $8,000 contribution if you're over 50, you can move that $8,000 to $11,250. So again, if you're 60, 61, 62, or 63, you're getting ready to turn at age 60, you can put some additional dollars into those contribution plans. So you want to look at that. If you're not sure, just reach out to us. We'll help you with it.
25: Well, and let me just make a point too. This is interesting. I mean, this actually happened to me several years ago, but you know, you're going along, you're making your contributions, you're not really thinking about it. And all of a sudden, one day you start looking at your payroll voucher, and you're looking at your 401k contributions, and it's like the light bulb goes off, you know, because you kind of been in the same path, doing the same thing for so long. And I know it's funny. We hear, what is the old adage about the cobbler? The shoe cobbler has the worst shoes.
23: Yeah.
25: Well, I'm an accountant, and you know, my accounting is out to lunch.
23: Yeah.
25: So, right. Yeah. So I'm laughing at myself because I'm like, oh. Well, I should be doing this.
23: Yeah, and I did the same. I did the same thing. So, because last year I was like, oh, well, I can take advantage of, you know, the $11,250, not the $8,000.
25: Oh, wait. How old are you, Kevin?
23: old enough to put $11,250 in.
5: There you go.
25: Just kidding, everyone. We like to liven it up on the show, but hopefully we're providing some good information. But yeah, so I guess my takeaway is kind of wake up. Take a look, you know, take yourself out of autopilot and take a look at your payroll voucher. And if you're not taking advantage of the opportunity to max out those contributions.
23: Yeah, turn the heat up on that.
25: Yeah, exactly. Because it can't hurt. I mean, you go pay $5 for coffee, add some more to your 401k.
26: The show is Wealth Over Taxes with Kevin Sullivan and Robin Whitlock. I am Gary Nolan, your host. You like what you're hearing today? 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Reminder, if you miss any of the show, catch the podcast Wealth Over Taxes wherever you get your podcast. It's completely free. Got to talk about Roth catch-up. So how can the Roth catch-up requirement change the tax planning, guys?
25: It can make a huge change in your tax planning. So beginning in 2026, the IRS says participants in plans with Roth features, so your plan has to offer a Roth option, those participants must make catch-up contributions on a Roth basis if prior year FICA wages from the plan sponsored exceeded $150,000. So in this plan year, 2026, if you look back at your last year's payroll voucher and you see the FICA limits and you exceeded 150 this year, any of your catch-up contribution, and the catch-up contribution is that 8,000 number or that 11,250, those must go into a Roth account. And a Roth contribution is made with after-tax dollars, so it's going to reduce your tax deduction today, but for future for future distributions, obviously you have to have a seasoning period, but for future distributions, that can decrease your taxable income. So really nice tool, a nice feature. If you're a high wage earner, it forces your hand to, you know, put some dollars and cents towards that Roth account.
23: And you don't
25: account.
23: Have required distribution with Roth accounts either, so they don't force you to take money out of a Roth
25: right.
23: account.
25: Right. That
23: Although,
25: is true.
23: You know, who knows? But yeah, right well, now, yeah. Right now,
25: as
23: they're not,
25: of today,
23: yeah, right now, they're not
25: law,
23: forcing you to take, they're not forcing you to take those dollars out. So,
25: correct.
23: Again, and if you're not sure where you fall into some of these categories, just reach out to us and we'll get, you know, we'll help you with it.
25: Yeah, it makes sense. But it is another feature that's just, again, the whole premise here is about planning for retirement, using the features that are available to you to be able to help consistently pad that retirement, which is very, very important.
23: So, I mean, I think, you know, one of the other things to think about is, you know, employer plans differ on Roth availability and whether their payroll system can actually do the catch-up features and timing rules. So you want to make sure you're checking that stuff. So it's not just the IRS that you have to be concerned about. You have to make sure that the individual plans can accommodate you making those extra contributions, the $8,000 or the $11,250, or if you're over the $150,000 FICA wages for the previous year, that those dollars have to go into the Roth in your 401k or your 403b or your 457 plan. Actually, you have to, or your thrift savings, actually have to have a Roth element to them in order for you to make those Roth contributions. So a bunch of moving parts there. Again, not sure, reach out, talk to us. We're happy to help you with it. You need to engineer yourself an action plan just in case things like Social Security are not going to pay out what you think they're going to pay out. And so one of the reasons why we leave the openings in the schedule every week is to get you lined up for that. So if you get in touch with us, we're going to do three things for you. One, we're going to develop that plan. We're going to look at Social Security. We're going to see if you're going to, if you potentially would have an income shortfall if they do some reductions in Social Security payments. We'll look at required distribution. Look at what you're currently contributing to your retirement account. So we'll look at all that stuff for you, give you some direction on that. That's step one. Step two is really risk mitigation and risk management. We want to basically identify your emotional risk tolerance for the market. So that's a risk analysis. The more important of the two types of risk analysis that we do is really risk capacity. So that's your portfolio's ability to withstand a big correction in the market. And we want to make sure you don't get out over your skis on your plan. So those two things are super, super important. Of course, every single penny that comes through the front door, Uncle Sam's going to want to try to get his piece of that. So, Robin, how do we deal with the tax issues with the retirement planning process?
25: Yes. Once your income plan is created, I will prepare an income tax analysis. That tax analysis will be based on your specific income plan and your specific scenarios moving forward. I will take into consideration required minimum distributions, pensions, Social Security, investments, if you've got rental property, of course, if you're contributing, not contributing, all of those factors for a comprehensive income tax plan.
23: We know how hard you've worked to get to where you are, and we're going to work just as hard to help you preserve and protect and grow what you have and give you guidance on how to take distributions out and where you should be taking your distributions from when you hit the retirement years. So our strategy used by people that have millions and millions of dollars saved for retirement, they can help you. What we can't do is get you on the schedule. You got to take responsibility for that. You got to get on our schedule, take that first step. So, Gary, people want to get on the schedule. How do they do that?
26: 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Be back with more of Kevin and Robin and Wealth Over Taxes. Q&A is next. Stick around. We will be right back.
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26: We'd like to take a moment and welcome everybody back to the show. We thank you so much for listening. 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You guys ready for some questions from our listeners? Can you handle it today?
25: I think so, yeah.
26: All right, here goes. Here's the first one. I'm single, and the state-by-state retirement numbers make me wonder if I should move before I retire. Should location come before the income plan? Interesting question.
25: It is a great question, and I'm going to say, in my opinion, no. It is important, in our opinion, to have an income plan first. Let's take a look at all of the retirement needs. And I've got a perfect example because I've got a client up in one of our offices that he and I started talking about. He's single, and we started talking about retirement planning and him moving to a state that does not have state income tax because he was going to start taking large pension payouts. So we did all this planning. We even went through all the paces of, you know, he would come into the office and show me homes he had looked at online. And we were, you know, looking at all of the things. And he was going to save, you know, a significant amount on the state income tax. But at the end of the day, after all of that, the benefits of staying put in North Carolina versus moving to a state with no state income tax, the staying in North Carolina outweighed that move. So again, it's important to put the plan together, get all the parts and pieces of the plan, and then you kind of go through that planning process and doing those what if scenarios. And then I know for this particular client, I don't think he actually ever went to the state, but he, you know, looked at real estate. He did some research on the cost of living in the particular state that he was looking at the neighborhoods. You know, what was important to him was having his doctors close by, pharmacies close by.
23: But the point was that we did a plan for him. So he actually had all the tools.
25: Yes.
23: And he had all the tools in his hand to assess whether moving to another state was something that he could do or he wanted to do.
25: Yeah, it became an emotional or behavioral decision versus financial, because financially he could have done it. And we'd been working on his plan, tweaking his plan, you know, here and there. And he was perfectly set to move. But at the end of the day, it came down to familiarity. And he's lived in this, you know, particular area his whole retired life, and he's been retired for a handful of years. But the point is that we did all the planning, and then it just became a situation where, do I really want to do this or not? Do I want to go through the paces? So
23: Because somehow or another, I believe that he thought if he was moving to a state that didn't have state income taxes, that it was going to give him more spendable money, more spendable income, because he wasn't going to be paying state income taxes.
25: Right.
23: And once we did a plan for him, he was like, oh, I think I'm going to be okay, so maybe I don't need to go do this.
25: Well, and it wasn't even that, because it was, with the pensions that he was drawing in, it was a pretty significant tax savings, all things considered, for this person, but really, I think he just didn't want to pack up his house because he had so much stuff.
23: Who wants to do that?
25: Yeah, who wants to pack up and go through, 40 years worth of stuff? But anyway, I think our takeaway for this.
23: Bring a dumpster, throw everything in the trash to start over again when you move.
25: Yeah, exactly. I've worn that in recent years with all the moving family members and so forth. But so I think our takeaway on that question is, you could check out the location if it excites you, but more importantly for us, let's sit down, let's come up with your income plan, let's see if you're ready for retirement and a potential move, and then after that, it just becomes a behavioral finance question as to whether you mentally are prepared to make that move, because there's other factors to consider besides the financial piece of it. So, but we can help you with that, because that's part of the planning process, and that's a lot of things what I do with
23: long
25: clients.
23: Answer for a short question.
25: But we want you to know that we are full service here.
26: There you go. I like that. I like that a lot. Yeah. All right, here's our second question. We talked about this earlier in the show. I'm 63, and I keep hearing Social Security could pay only part of the scheduled benefits in the 2030s. Should I reduce my spending now?
25: Good question.
23: So I have two answers to that. One, do you have a plan? And if you don't have a plan, get a plan. Because right now, if you're just isolating

0: do in this process is guess, because guess is like hope. Okay, those are you don't want to have either one of those in your plan.
1: We do have hope, but hope is not a plan.
2: Nope.
1: You want to plan that out, but you want to be practical. And again, like I said in the earlier segment, don't get terrified of the headline stating that the benefits are going to go away. You need a plan, because the plan's going to show you all of your assets and how those assets are going to be fashioned to be able to provide you with your retirement income. And then we run these what-if scenarios to see if the benefits are decreased or, you know, whatever the case may be. So you want to have a plan in place, and it's not going to be a static plan. It's going to move. You know, we're going to update it, you know, do some what-if scenarios. So, but we like to run plans anticipating all of your benefits are going to be paid. We can run a plan showing if a portion of your benefits are going to be paid. And, you know, at the end of the day, we could just zero that out and say, okay, what if you don't get any of these benefits?
0: Yeah. That's the thing is, again, plan the work, work the plan. You want to have line of sight on what's coming so that you can take the appropriate action steps to make sure that you're going to, you know, that you're going to get through that, you know, any of those changes that are going to happen. And that's the whole point of you coming in and visit with us.
2: He's Kevin Sullivan. She is Robin Whitlock. 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Reminder, if you miss any of the show, search the podcast, Wealth Over Taxes, wherever you get your podcast. It's completely free. Here we go. I'm 61, and the bigger catch-up contribution sounds great, but I also need cash for the first year of retirement. What matters more, guys?
1: IRS rules allow higher catch-up limits for many workers who turn ages 60 through 63, but we understand that liquidity still matters near retirement. So wanting to save more and keeping cash is not a contradiction. It's just the trade-off, you know, that you have to contend with in those final working years. And I think I know what Kevin's answer to this is. Let's do a plan. And
0: yeah,
1: let's
0: you're guessing. You're back to the previous question, which is that you're guessing whether you should do one or the other, and maybe you can do both.
1: Right. And you know, we want to take a look at what your tax bracket is. Look at your employer match. Look at your emergency reserves. Do you have the emergency cash on hand? What is your retirement date? What about health care if you're retiring before 65 and can apply for
0: expenses,
1: Medicare?
0: Biggest expenses if you're punching out of the workforce at 61 or 62 or 63, one of your largest expenses is going to be health care. Because you're going to have to buy it on your own until you get to age 65 when you qualify for Medicare.
1: Right. So those are all the things that we take into consideration. So don't just make a blanket statement that you're getting, you're missing out, because there's other factors at play here. And we just want to go through those factors and see what makes the most sense for your situation.
2: All right, time for one more question, guys. Here is this one that sounds kind of interesting to me. My employer says the catch-up contributions may have to be Roth. Does that mean I'm losing a tax break?
1: Not necessarily.
0: Yeah, no, because remember that even though you're making a Roth contribution to your 401k, depending on what your income limits are, but I think if you're making the $8,000 catch up in 2026, so if you're over 50, that has to go into Roth. But there's some income limitations, or there's some income criteria related to that. But the point is that if you're making an after tax contribution to the Roth, that Roth is growing income tax free. Okay, and then when you take the money out of the Roth, that's a non taxable event. Just because you're not getting the tax break up front, I know everybody out there wants that, you know, the world wants immediate gratification for everything that they do. This is one of those things where, you know, an ounce of prevention is worth a pound of cure. You're basically putting the money away. You're taking the tax hit while you're making wages in exchange for when you start to draw those dollars down from the Roth account. during retirement, that those are going to be a non-taxable event. And that question is exactly the reason why we keep openings on the schedule every single week for listeners to come in to speak with us. And if you come in and do that, we're going to do three things for you. One, we're going to develop that plan. We're going to help you determine whether you should be making the contributions to Roth. We're going to help you

0: determine whether you should be putting $11,250 a year into as a catch-up contribution if you're age 60, 61, 62, or 63. Got to look at all that stuff. Where should the contributions be going? Where should my distributions be coming from once I hit the retirement, you know, once I get to the retirement process? How is Social Security going to impact me? If there's a reduction in Social Security, am I going to have an action plan that I can execute? Do I have a mitigation plan to offset that? So you need to know what all that stuff looks like. Second thing we're going to do is risk. Two types of risk we're concerned about. One is just your emotional risk tolerance for the market. More importantly is really risk capacity. Risk capacity is your ability or your portfolio's ability to withstand a big market correction without you getting, you know, without you getting out over your skis during the retirement process. So you want to evaluate both of those things. Of course, everything that comes through the front door, Uncle Sam's going to want his piece of that. So Robin, how do we deal with Uncle Sam?
1: 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I will take into consideration your RMDs, your Social Security, your pensions, investments, if you've got rental property, any other item of income that impacts your tax return, all of that for a comprehensive tax plan.
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2: 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I'd like to thank everyone for listening. 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Guys, go enjoy your weekend. We'll talk to you next week. Take care.
0: Thanks, everybody. Thanks, everybody. 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
4: 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Investments fluctuate in value and when redeemed may be worth more or less than their original investment. Converting an employer plan account or traditional IRA to a Roth IRA is a taxable event. Increased taxable income results from a Roth IRA conversion may have several consequences, including but not limited to the need for additional tax withholdings or estimated tax payments, the loss of certain tax deductions and credits, higher taxes on Social Security benefits, and higher Medicare premiums. Be sure to consult with a qualified tax advisor before making any decisions regarding your IRA. Fixed annuities are long-term investment contracts and generally impose surrender charges during the first 5 to 7 years with the annuity contract is owned. Withdrawals prior to age 59 and a half may result in a 10% IRS tax penalty in addition to any applicable or ordinary income tax. Any guarantees associated with an annuity are backed by the financial strength and claims paying ability of the issuing insurance company. 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References to protection may also refer to estate planning. 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
9: Strikes on Iran. I'm Daria Albinger. Fox News. CENTCOM says the U.S. took aim at Iranian oil tankers after Iran struck Navy warships. Fox's Alex Hogan is at the White House.
10: They did, in fact, fire upon these new Iranian crude oil tankers after the IRGC fired at two Navy warships. And a U.S. official telling Fox in reaction to all of this, quote, the IRGC can't build more tankers, and the tankers are the heart of their economy. They know it, and it puts them in a tougher decision. So all of this escalation comes as just this week we heard the vice president say that he does not see this conflict as a war. President Trump, when he was asked about this, he said this.
11: Call it a military conflict because it's small potatoes for us. It's not a big thing.
10: Swift backlash to those words. Chuck Schumer writing online, quote, tell that to the families of the 18 troops we've lost and the hundreds of wounded service members and the Americans suffering every single day for record high prices.
9: Diesel hit $5.85 on Friday. A status hearing at the end of the month could determine if Lindsay Clancy will be retried in the murders of her three children.
12: Plymouth County District Attorney Timothy Cruz says Lindsay Clancy's case isn't about health care.
13: Children were murdered, and it's our job to seek justice.
12: Noting he'll decide whether to retry the case, defense attorney Kevin Reddington.
14: I don't know if we will ever be able to get jurors that aren't aware of this case anywhere.
12: A judge declaring a mistrial Friday after jurors were unable to reach a verdict. Prosecutors argued Clancy intentionally killed her three young children in 2023. The 36-year-old admits to strangling them, but pleaded not guilty to murder charges with the defense, maintaining she shouldn't be held criminally liable because she had postpartum psychosis. Kristen Goodwin, Fox News.
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15: Coming up next on Living Large Radio, what is the bond market trying to signal us, and is your retirement ready for it? 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
17: Hello and welcome to Living Large Radio. I'm your host, CJ Collins, and I'm with the CEO and founder of Alloy Wealth Management. Mark, it's another great day and it's great to see you. How are you, man?
15: Fabulous. Glad to have you back. You've been out on the military world and, of course, seeing clients and doing all the fun stuff you do, but it's good to have you back. What were you? You were out two weeks?
17: I was out 2 weeks, yep.
15: Yeah, sure. And that's the normal, is that once a year, I guess? And
17: Yes.
15: Approximately?
17: Yeah, this was a school called the Command and Staff General College. And so it was a kind of an additional duty on top of it.
15: Yeah.
17: And it's required in order to get promoted to colonel.
15: Oh, yeah. Come on. Kind of important there,
17: that's
15: Major
17: right.
15: College. That's right. Well, we're glad to have you back. You have sorely been greatly missed at both at work and helping us here at Living Large and the radio show.
17: Yeah.
15: So what's going on here, though? This is the bond market is signaling a lot. I mean, it's telling us a lot about potentially what is coming. And you know, as we talk about this, you know, the S&P is still basically, I mean, slightly removed, but basically in record territory. And it's up about 11.8% this year. Yet the bond market has been flashing stress. I mean, signaling a bunch of stress. The 10-year Treasury recently reached roughly 4.7%. Inflation as anybody that goes to the grocery store or anywhere else knows, is has been extremely stubborn and elevated. And the Treasury has taken unusual steps to buy back longer-term debt. Fed Chair Kevin Walsh spoke at Jackson Hole on Friday, and there's just a lot going on. We got NVIDIA earnings and fresh inflation data that's coming up in the weeks ahead, and it's signaling a lot if you look in the right place. I think that's the best way to say it. The overall atmosphere on Wall Street, people seem to be, it's just great, just making money like crazy, you know. But the real insiders, it seems like, are really starting to look hard at what's going on.
17: Yeah, and Mark, we've talked about this a bunch of times, because when we look at the classic portfolio, it's the 60-40, right?
15: It was
17: at one point.
15: And quite honestly, still being used by, I don't know, I hate to say a number I don't know, but it's a very high percentage are in that 60, 55-year range, old range, yep. And they're using a 60, 40 or some basis of that portfolio.
17: And we've talked about this before, is that the right answer? And I don't think it is the right answer for everyone.
15: It's not the right answer for anyone, in my opinion.
17: Sure.
15: For everyone, it's not the right answer for anyone. That's something that I'm very bullish on, but again, that's another episode. But right now, this is, got stocks at near record highs, and while your retirement statement may look fantastic, why is the bond market so nervous?
17: Yeah.
15: Because it really is. Mm-hmm. And listen, we have short-term memory. It's hard to remember 08. But I remember it very clearly, and many people do. CJ, you were pretty young back in 08, so you haven't really gotten to experience this the way I have and the way many of our listeners have. But red lights are flashing everywhere. Red lights are just going off. And that's not doom and gloom. It's not like, Mark's trying to scare people. It's nothing like that at all. It's just these signals are here, and they're all over the place. Mm. And unfortunately, I feel like it's a time where I don't know that people are actually ready for this or ready for what's coming. You know, when you look at these headlines, think about it. I ripped a few of these off from the past few days. S&P 500, as I said, still close to record high territory, up almost 12% so far in 26. Okay, what else? Well, longer-term treasury yields have been pushed toward the upper 4% range. Now, remember when the new Fed chair, Kevin, came on, the markets were thinking there was going to be rate
17: cuts.
15: Yeah. Oh, we talked about it.
17: We did.
15: Where did that happen? Have you seen that?
17: I have not. Nope, it's gone up.
15: But I know it's a good time for everybody to buy a house because home rates are going to go down, right?
17: Well,
15: we're going to be back where and it didn't happen. Nothing like that has happened.
17: Yeah.
15: You know, it's still absolutely we're in a K-shaped economy. And remember when we talked about that before on the news? You've got, you go to South Park on a Saturday. And you're very likely to see a line in front of the Louis Vuitton store. People can't get in. They're lined up to get in, which is crazy,
17: that is crazy
15: when you see the other part, and that's what a K-shaped economy is. It's completely being supported by a lot of wealthy and ultra-wealthy people, hence the line at the Louis Vuitton store. While the other part of the K, the leg that goes down, they're struggling out there. It's tough. And I talk to people every day. You know these people. It's hard for them, isn't it?
17: It is. Well, yeah, there's so many examples. I was talking to my family last night, and they're struggling to, they bought a house about a year ago.
15: Yeah.
17: They're struggling to sell that same house at the same market value. They got no looks over a month-long period.
15: Right.
17: And there's just all these different
15: And they're not asking more for it.
17: No, it's the same.
15: Just get me out of it.
17: Exactly, yeah. And you're seeing stuff like that everywhere, you know.
15: So again, think of this K-shaped economy. I was out. I used to have a home on Lake Tillery. Terry and I have discussed a few times, would we like to have a house there again? Not that house, but another house on Tillery.
17: Yeah.
15: We want something that would be one that we would maybe, you know, I don't like to ever, I don't know that I ever retire, but one that we would live in permanently and make that our long, long-term 20-year home.
17: The home you'd die in.
15: Right, the home I would most likely die in on the lake. What a cool place, right?
17: Yep.
15: And so we've been looking, and there's a home up there, one that we saw. It's a very expensive house, not one that I'm interested in, but A few years ago, that home was built and probably valued somewhere in the $3 to $4 million range. It's on a little peninsula. It's a gorgeous home. And I thought, boy, that'd be nice. This is a couple of years ago. They've now listed it on the market for like $12 or $13 million. It is not worth, and again, I'm not a real estate expert. We'd have to talk to one.
17: Neither am I. Yeah.
15: Cynthia. But in my mind, I'm like, these people have lost their mind. Now, I'm not saying it won't sell or something, because there could be somebody moving out of here from New Jersey, New York or something and sees that and goes, this is great compared to California prices. So I'm not suggesting that. It's no, but this is a perfect example. You take a regular family home in that 3, 5, 8, I don't know how much that home was, but they're seeing no appreciation right now at all. Then you've got people fishing, literally on the lake, fishing. Here's a house that probably is worth $3 million that they want to triple.
17: Yep.
15: Or more, because somebody might just do that. And again, that's what a K-shaped economy shows. Well, you say, well, okay, so what does that really mean? Well, we don't see them very often, but when you have an economy like that, it takes one hiccup for that to poof. You've already got half the country, and half's not a quote. I'm not exactly sure the K is half, but let's assume it's more than half, I would say, that are really struggling in this economy.
17: Yeah. More kids living with their parents.
15: All that's going on, right?
17: Yeah, sure.
15: Okay. Then you have the other part that are just doing fabulous. Markets are making money. They're spending it like they got it and absolutely fueling this economy. Fueling it. I mean, it's crazy. You go to the high-line car stores, the exotics and stuff. Business as usual.
17: Business is good.
15: Business is good, right?
17: Yeah, sure.
15: The certain markets, I was literally at Monterey Car Week, and I got to watch some of the prices that were out there. I watched Mr. Hendrick bid the $30 million, the first one, production number one of the new Ferrari electric car. Don't even get me started. It's the ugliest thing I've ever seen. And then I watched some other billionaire buy it for $40 million. Again, this is unbelievable. Now, there's a story behind why they do that, because then they can donate to charity, et cetera, et cetera. But regardless, forget all that. Money out there, prices were inflated like I've never seen. Again, that's why I am positive, and experts say we are in this K-shaped economy. But these K-shaped economies, we don't see them very often. But when you have this many people struggling, I want to say poorly, I don't want to use that word, struggling in this economy, and it's being supported by the ultra that are doing well. And again, why wouldn't they be? The markets are up. They've got a lot of money in the markets, and they're just enjoying it like crazy. And imagine what one hiccup does. We got more of this that when we come back that we're going to talk about, but I want to get a couple of other these headlines in. Inflation, as we said, it's a problem. It's a problem for the Fed. It's a problem for everybody. Oil and geopolitical uncertainty has not disappeared. You just came back from 2 weeks in the college and stuff, but I mean, is this something I should be thinking about?
17: Yeah.
15: Or not?
17: Absolutely. That's actually the main thing we talked about, was the distribution of energy across the world and how it's affecting the military landscape. Because that's how we use our naval ships, is to invoke power in locations so that we can take advantage of energy.
15: Okay. And so, again, we got more we're going to talk about. We're going to have to go to break. CJ, do you want to take us there? We've got an amazing opportunity for the callers that are calling in. But we're going to come right back on this topic. And that's why I'm so glad we have our advisor and Major Collins on the show with us today, the same person.
17: I'm so excited that you're listening to the show today, because you have an opportunity in front of you. One of the things that we do at Ally Wealth, the main thing we do is sit down with folks and we create a plan that's done by a certified financial planner with your best interest in mind. And ultimately, what we're going to do is we're going to sit you down. We're going to go through the process of figuring out what are all the pieces of the puzzle, and we're going to help you build a retirement plan. And guess what? We're going to do all of that for free. It's not going to cost you a thing. The only thing it might cost you is you got to show up. You got to be dedicated, and you want to put your retirement first. You have to want to do that. 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
17: Welcome back to Living Large Radio. I'm CJ Collins, and I'm here with Mark Henry, the CEO and founder of Alloy Wealth Management. And we're talking about the bond market today and the several impacts that are happening around the world. But Mark, where are we talking about?
15: There's just so many signals out there right now. And, you know, I'm not the one trying to tell everybody or screaming from the rooftop, oh, it's, you know, disasters ahead and danger, Will Robinson. That was my show, Lost in Space. I loved that show. It was so darn good. I'm not saying that, but there are so many signals. Red lights, caution lights are flashing loud. And I just don't think anybody's paying attention to it. And again, we were talking about the K-shaped economy that we find ourselves in. And it's really, you know, whether it's being supported, the entire economy being supported by a very small percentage of wealthy individuals in America with their spending, and because they're making money like crazy on Wall Street and everywhere else, and it's just good. But then you have the vast majority of Americans struggling. And so this is a signal, but nobody's paying attention to it. Well, then you go into, as we discussed with interest rate, and we have the Fed speaking in Jackson Hole and all the stuff going on there. We have, as you obviously aware of, being the major in the United States Army, we have some serious geopolitical things going on. They're big, correct?
17: They are. They're huge.
15: Huge.
17: The implications in the next couple of years are really tough.
15: Really tough.
17: Yeah.
15: And so when you start adding all this up, I feel like dating myself, going back to 06, 07 as a young guy then, and, you know, or younger. I wasn't young, but I was younger.
17: You look great, buddy.
15: Thank you. I appreciate that. I'm thinking I really wasn't that young then, but I'm older now. But I'm thinking about all the signals that were there. And, you know, they say in those cliches that hindsight gives you, what is it, 20/20 vision? But those signals were there. Everybody was getting loans, you know, you could get a loan for two loans. I need a third house. Let's get a third. I need a lake house. Let's get one. And they would give it to anybody, and you didn't have to use paycheck stubs. And I mean, all kinds of crazy things were going on. And there were so many signals, but we were all busy in the euphoria of the world of 06, 07, myself included.
17: Chasing the American dream.
15: And man, we were loving it.
17: Mm-hmm. Yep.
15: But doesn't it really, if you really break it down, and the listeners listening right now, doesn't it feel a lot very similar to
17: That's
15: right
17: scary.
15: Now? It's so scary.
17: That's scary.
15: It just really is. When I think about, you know, it feels like Wall Street is currently sitting here with these record highs, and we're waiting for this next signal in interest rates. And again, I don't know when this market correct. And I hate the word correct. Correct means loss. I don't know why it would be correct if we have to lose money for it to be. Doesn't seem correct to me. Seems like that's the wrong answer.
17: It seems like a gentle way of putting it, right?
15: The market's going to correct, and that's a good thing. No, that's actually a bad thing. That's the wrong answer. No, that's the correct answer. No, it's the wrong answer. But when you think about this, simply, you know, when investors demand significantly higher interest rates to lend money to the government for 10 to 30 years, 10 or 30 years, they're telling you something. Think about what's going on. They're worried about our debt, which just hit that. What's that number? I don't even know how to write it down. How many times have you wrote down 40 trillion? Could you get it correct on the first time?
17: No way. Absolutely not. No, I would definitely.
15: What about the listeners right now that are listening to me? You're in your car. Don't do it in the car, but you're at home on the radio listening. Could you write down $40 trillion and get it correct the first time? I'm just asking. Many of you could. A lot of you couldn't. I can tell you this. I've never written down $40 trillion. And so what's going on is you've got investors, they're demanding a higher rate if they're going to buy bonds. The world is. We've got, and nobody's talking about what just happened in, you know, with the Fed, or the Fed in the United States helping out Japan and buying back a lot of our
17: bonds
15: from them.
17: Yeah.
15: And this is all signals, but I'm a news guy. I'm on the news all the time. So I get to listen to the news a lot too, even though I would always like to. I don't see a lot of talk about that, do you?
17: No. No, it's actually.
15: Do you recall that being on the evening news, the United States bailing out Japan and giving them all this money for our debt?
17: Nope.
15: You don't remember that?
17: I didn't see it.
15: Nope. But it happened.
17: It did.
15: Yep. And these are things we should all be thinking about. So let's talk about inflation, government borrowing, interest rates, future economic conditions. And again, this doesn't mean a crash is coming. It means risk has not disappeared just because the Dow is higher. The risk is huge right now.
17: It's also this short-term memory. And you know the type, Mark, the type that shows up and walks into the office and they say, hey, I've managed my portfolio for the last 12 years, and I've done really, really well.
15: Sure.
17: And guess what? For the last 12 years, they probably have done really, really well.
15: Right.
17: But what it doesn't account for is that drop. And it is coming. And we have the buckets at the office,
15: yeah,
17: right? We've got, hey, this is money I'm spending today for my right daily expenses. This is my risky money that I'm going to use to
15: long-term beat inflation.
17: That's right, all those things. And then we've got our other bucket, which every single time we sit down and do these meetings, Mark, what is it always? There's zero in the safe bucket. They don't have safe money. It's crazy.
15: Well, it is absolutely. I think about a client that I got to meet with, and I don't get to do that as often, but done very well. Worked his entire life, few million dollars, and his standard deviation was an extremely high number. And when I say that, that's a measurement of risk. And it resulted in a portfolio that had a 54% drawdown. Now, when you think of drawdown, another word for that is loss. And what this means is this exact portfolio, not hypothetically, I can't tell you what it would lose tomorrow because I don't know what happens tomorrow. But I can tell you if he had had this exact portfolio back during different market events, how much it would have lost. And the worst one for him would have been 08, and it would have, over that period of drawdown, been 54%. Now, imagine being in your early 60s with enough money to retire well, like very well.
17: Sure. Yeah.
15: Now, problems existed in this particular portfolio, not because of the way it's being managed, because it was 90%, 89% was accounts he had never paid tax on. So we have no Roth conversions being done. That's a huge thing because that's a big one.
17: Yeah.
15: But then sitting here retired with the potential of a 54% drawdown, I don't know. I mean, risk is a cool thing. You're allowed to take it. It's your money. You can do what you want with it. I could not sleep at night thinking I just need to get a few more weeks out of this portfolio or a few more months.
17: Yep. Because if it does drop, you can't sell it. You're stuck.
15: Nope.
17: You need time.
15: You can sell it, and my dad did. And people will do that because what you just said is you can't sell it. No, mathematically, they shouldn't sell it, but they all will.
17: Yeah.
15: And there's people listening right now going, Mark, you're wrong. I am a disciplined investor. I won't do it. Okay. I hear you.
17: Mm-hmm.
15: Watch your $2 million, your $500,000 go to $250,000 and tell me what you do. Watch your $2 million go under $1 million and tell me what you do. Yeah, we're all disciplined investors when we're 30, or should be. Not all of us, but we should be. When we're 40 and we still got 15 years, we're disciplined. Let me tell you what happens when you're 55 and you see the exit signs on the road and you know you're heading to that exit. You're no longer a disciplined investor. And why? And at this point, what are we trying to do? Listen, I love making money. We can still make money, but we just don't have to risk it all. It's go back and CG, I know you, because you love math and everything. I know you love poker. It's something you have been, how long have you enjoyed poker?
17: Oh, since I was 16 years old, probably 20 years now.
15: 20 years?
17: Yeah.
15: Okay. Is there not a point that someone should walk away from the table?
17: Every time, absolutely, yes. If you stay, you're going to lose.
15: Does every real gambler out in Vegas, the ones that are true professionals, know this?
17: That's right, yeah.
15: Now, do they always do it?
17: No.
15: Absolutely not, no. But do they know it?
17: Correct.
15: Well, guess what? Right now, many of our listeners, and that gentleman that I was speaking about, great guy, he doesn't have a knowing problem. He has a
17: doing problem.
15: That's exactly right.
17: I know somebody else who had one of those at one point.
15: Yeah. Oh, I get it. Listen, you could be talking about me or you.
17: Yeah, sure.
15: But at what point do you just simply say, it's not like we're going to stop making money because we've reevaluated our risk tolerance.
17: Yep.
15: But at what point, how long do you push this envelope before the bubble bursts? CJ, take us to the break.
17: Absolutely. The most important piece to this question is, and we haven't talked about it in this episode, but we are trying to figure out, we want to figure out for you, is how much money can you spend once you get to retirement? And in order to get the answer to that question, you need a plan that's been stress tested, a plan that can withstand any storm that shows up, like a market correction, like interest rates going up, like taxes going up. And we want to account for all of those pieces. And that's what our plan does. When should you collect Social Security? 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
17: Welcome back to Living Large Radio. I'm CJ Collins, and I'm here with Mark Henry. And Mark, we were talking on the break about the $1 million retirement experiment, where there was two couples, and I want you to paint this picture for the audience at home so they can understand.
15: Yeah, we can do that. This is pretty cool, and this is really how life works. This is, it's so funny. This came from, I used to do, and I still would like to, it's just time, but I used to go to UNCC, and they would invite me in there once a quarter to talk to juniors and seniors that were getting ready to graduate.
17: I love that. Oh, yeah, my gosh.
15: And I loved doing it, yeah. But I would talk to them about, you know, student A or in student B, and how, what happened when they first got out. Student A would go get the new job and student B got a job. They both made the same amount of money. And student A was like, I finally did it. Now I got to get my apartment and that forerunner that dad gave me that, you know, it's been in the family for 26 years. It's got just crested 200,000 miles. Yeah, that's gone. I got to go get me and a good student though. I mean, good kid.
17: Sure.
15: He's got a good job. He's not going to go buy something crazy. He's going to go get a new Toyota Camry.
17: Something,
15: you know?
17: Reliable.
15: Right. Good, yeah. good brand new car. Though. Yeah. He's a college grad. Come on, man.
17: Right. Yep.
15: I got the apartment. I got the college grad. And I took it. The other person said, no, I'm just going to go ahead and stay in the parents' basement. And I'm going to live there for a couple of years until I really figure things out. And I went through this as they progressed through the apartments, marriages, houses, et cetera. And I showed what a 10-year, 15-year outlook looked like. And it was amazing. And like, they really loved, they had me back all the time. And I need to go back and do it again. I'd like to do it even for high school people so they could understand what's available to them. But the same thing can be done for retirees. So let's do it right now.
17: Yeah.
15: So couple A, so we've got two couples, they're 62 and 65. Wife 62, husband 65. Okay. They have both worked hard. They have both made a lot of money, and they both have decided they need a similar spending plan. They're going to need $60,000 a year out of their investments, and they're going to have Social Security, which is going to provide them with another $40,000, and they've decided they can live just a really good life on $100,000 a year. So they're pretty happy.
17: Yeah.
15: So preparing for retirement, couple A, you know, looks at their portfolio. They've got it going. Now they have a nice portfolio and they're getting ready and they go to retire, and it's an all stock invested Wall Street portfolio. And I'm a Wall Street money manager, so that's music to my ears. I love all that. So they're going to withdraw, and they've decided that they're going to withdraw out of their $1 million+ about 6% a year. But because it's doing so well, they know they're going to be fine. Now you can say, well, Mark, the 4% rule. Well, first off, it was never a rule as we've discussed, right?
17: Nope.
15: It was a theory and the theory doesn't work.
17: That's
15: so
17: right.
15: Forget the 4%. And that probably means 6 doesn't work either, but forget that. Doesn't matter. This is what they're doing. And they meet with couple B, friends of theirs, and couple B did it differently. When they were in their 50s, they moved a bunch of money out of their 401 IRA into a pension account that would give them this $5,000 a month that they felt like they were going to need. So they didn't take it immediately, so it grew and grew and grew at a guaranteed rate so that when they retired at 62 and 65 years old, it gave them this $5,000 they wanted. But unfortunately, they no longer had over $1 million because they used a lot of it to create this pension.
17: Sure.
15: So they're at dinner one night, and they're just discussing life with each other, and the couple A that has this over $1 million is talking about what a great year it's been. And they're up almost 20% on the year. And last year, they did even better. And they're like, this has just been incredible. We're doing so well. And they're like, that's cool. It's great. And how are y'all doing? You know, we've got ours, you know, moderately invested, I guess, or conservative. They don't really know. They just said, we're up about 8.5% this year. It's been a pretty good year for us and all. Oh, wow. You know, you're missing out because, boy, the markets are so good and this and that and all. And you could see this conversation, couldn't you?
17: I can feel it. Right. The emotion of there's a little bit of an embarrassment on that side. There's all these different pieces of the, hey, well, how are they doing it different than us?
15: They're
17: good
15: friends and they're hearing that they made over 20% or at 20%, which, you know, in the kind of economies we have, many people have done those kind of returns.
17: Yeah, you should be, honestly.
15: Many. It's, just the S&P is up almost 12 this year. Yep. So, I mean, there's plenty of places you could have done that at.
17: Yep.
15: And, you know, at one point, the husband and wife, a couple B, that have not done that, they're looking at each other like, wow, are we really missing out and all? But they go home, and as they really start thinking about it, they realize that on the first of the month, Social Security checks come in, and their paycheck comes in of $5,000, which gives them the $60,000 they need and the $40,000 coming from Social Security. And it gives them, in fact, they're saving money on this $100,000. They're not even spending it. They're saving. The other couple's doing the withdrawals. And when you're making $20,000 and taking out $6,000, life's grand.
17: Yeah.
15: You're still up $14,000. I mean, come on. I'm not the smartest guy in the room, but life's good. They're seeing this thing growing. And it's like that game we used to play as kids where you had to run around the chair. And when the music stopped, you had to do what?
17: Sit in the chair.
15: But they kept taking a chair away.
17: Mm-hmm. Yep.
15: And if you didn't get a chair, what happened?
17: You lost.
15: You were out of the game.
17: That's right.
15: What do you think happens to couple A when the market drops 10%, moderate, very small drop, and they withdraw $6,000.
17: Still got to do it. Got to live.
15: They got to live.
17: They have to take the $6,000. Yep.
15: So now they just lowered their portfolio in 1 year, 20%, 16% in that example. Market's down 10, they took $6,000, they dropped 16%. What if it's down a couple years in a row? Okay. So maybe it's just down another 10 the next year. They just took 32% of their net worth away.
17: Yep.
15: But wait a second, they're only spending $6,000. How did it go from 6 to, you know, 12? 6 and 6 is 12, but they're down 32%. Now when the market comes booming up 10, 12, 13%, they're not even close to being back.
17: Yeah, that's right. Not even even.
15: They're going to have a 50, 60% return to get even because they own less shares. Now let's think about couple B for a minute. Their portfolio went down not even 10 because it wasn't that aggressively invested. It only went down 7. And they were like, that's not cool. But what came in on the first?
17: Paycheck. Got some income.
15: Yep. Did they go sell anything in that portfolio?
17: Didn't have to.
15: Why?
17: Because they have a paycheck coming in.
15: So what did they let the portfolio do?
17: Stay. Do nothing.
15: Do nothing.
17: Go to Disneyland. Do whatever. Your money's coming in.
15: They just let it do what it does.
17: Yeah.
15: And when it's back up again, what could they do? Withdraw if they wanted to.
17: Sure.
15: Yeah, you can take gains.
17: Yeah.
15: Put them in savings.
17: Sure.
15: Why? Well, because if you don't take out when you're retired, not when you're working, totally different. When you're working, you're trying to get the net worth, the high numbers. When you're retired, what's wrong with having a good year, making 8, 10, 12, 14%, 15%, whatever, and then say, well, this is where I was 12 months ago. I'm going to take that 15% out. I'm going to put it in CDs. I'm going to put it under the mattress. I don't care what you do with it. But I'm going to sell high and then, when the market is down, I might actually buy some more.
17: Sure.
15: You got buy low.
17: There. Yeah.
15: Why not?
17: Yeah.
15: Okay. If you don't do that, every retiree is destined to ride the Wall Street roller coaster. And roller coasters are great fun when you're young. For some people, they're fun when you're older. But for most, they're like, yeah, I don't want to ride that anymore.
17: That's right. You just want to go to sleep.
15: Knowing, I'd rather just do some crazy things like sell high and then let it do what it does, and then, oh, it's down kind of low. I guess I'm going to go buy some. Honey, the world's ending. I don't think it's ending today. Let's go buy some stuff that's really good stuff while it's low and then ride it back up. Can you imagine the difference in stress on those two families? Think about that.
17: You have a story you told us yesterday.
15: Well, it was fabulous. Literally, we got a call from a client, and if you're listening, you know who you are, but they came in and decided to join us. And prior to this, literally the husband, not the wife, but the husband every single morning woke up and looked at his Fidelity portfolio to see where it was at. Nervous wreck about it. but it was going up and he was happy. He'd go on vacation and do it. Once we fixed it, and when I say fixed it, once we changed it and got some safety in the plan and got some things put in place to let him have a more living large style retirement, that's been a few weeks. He took a vacation in camper and called us from the vacation, not me, but called his advisor and told him, and had to schedule to come in for some other stuff, but told him that it's the first vacation they've taken in years. Well, he's not waking up every morning to look at his Fidelity account balance because he knows it's okay now. He said it was the most stress-free vacation that he's had in years. And I totally understand that because thinking of that example I gave you before, I don't think that particular client is stressed. And that really concerns me even more than the one that is stressed, the one that's not stressed.
17: Yeah.
15: Because I really think they're just, for some reason, not understanding how bad it could be. It's not Mark Henry telling you the market's going to crash. It has nothing to do with that. It's about living large in retirement. And I just don't think living large in retirement requires you to wake up every morning at 7 o'clock to see what's going to happen today, what the futures look like, or check in 2 or 3 times a day to see what the market did. I don't think that's a living large retirement. Do you see, Jay?
17: I do not, no.
15: Take us to the break, bud.
17: If you want to have a future, if you want to be able to look at this like Mark is looking at it, in a world where, hey, we know all the unknowns, right? The idea is getting—
15: A lot of them.
21: Maybe not all of them.
17: Well, not
21: the
17: all
21: world
17: of them.
21: Keeps changing.
17: The world, there's going to be unknowns, and you can't know all of them, but you can know more than you do today. And if you're able to acquire some of that knowledge that can help you get to a spot where you aren't checking the Fidelity account every morning, where it doesn't really matter if the market goes up or down because you know you have safe money. You have a plan that can weather the storm. Now, if you want to take advantage of this opportunity, give us a call, right? We're going to give you a free plan. That's right. It's free. Everyone always asks me, we show up to these dinner seminars. I meet people everywhere. We talk about finance. One of the things that everyone always asks, and they always think I'm lying to them, Mark. They do. They're like, hey, well, how much is this going to cost me? And I always say nothing. 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And that is the whole goal, right? 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There might be a product that we offer you that you can come work with us on that I would charge you on. 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It's free today. 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We'll be right back here on Living Large Radio.
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15: Okay.
17: Because retirement has changed, and it's changed because people are living much longer than they used to.
15: Yeah, no question.
17: So when you retire at 65, you might make it to 95, and you have
15: Very likely, if it's a couple, one of them is going to.
17: Yeah, exactly. And so now we have 30 years to plan for retirement. Sure. And there's a lot of things. 30 years, taxes change, everything changes, right? So tell me, how can we approach that? What does it look like? What do we need to do to try and get to a spot where we can feel mentally sound about trying to deal with 30 years?
15: Well, let's talk about these stress tests. Let's do it. Let's take these. So let's start with test one. You retire Monday. Okay. And Tuesday morning, your portfolio drops 25%. I call this the retirement stress test number one, the 25% test. Does your lifestyle have to change? I mean, that's reality. You know, I don't want you to ask, you know, whether you like it or not. Of course you don't like it. But are you canceling that first trip?
17: Mm.
15: Do you delay replacing the car? You said when you retired, you're going to replace it and get that. I always hear this, you know, this is my final car. It's probably not, but they're going to. Do you have to delay that? You were going to take the grandchildren to Disney. Is that off now? Your account just dropped 25%. Are you going to have to consider going back to work? Hey, I changed my mind. I know it's only been a day. Has my desk been moved? Anybody in that thing yet? Think about that.
17: That's an interesting one, yeah. I bet a lot of people do feel that one.
15: I mean, I'm just saying, yeah. You know, you retire, you got $1 million, and you retired on Monday, and on Tuesday, you had $750.
17: Got to go back to work, honey.
15: I mean, I don't know. I'm asking. So, you know, if yes to any of those, maybe your portfolio is having more control over your retirement than you actually realize. I don't think Wall Street's supposed to design, it's supposed to control whether or not you take the grandkids to Disney. I don't think that's how it works. I think you control Wall Street. You don't control what it does, but you need to be in control, not letting it control you. Let's try number two, the inflation test. How about this one? Mm. Suppose inflation stays way higher for another 5 years. Think about that. That $60,000 lifestyle, it isn't $60,000 for very long.
17: It is not, no.
15: Your plan needs assets that are capable of fighting inflation. This is why it's so important to have this paycheck. Think about this. It isn't market bad, annuities good, or anything like that. It has nothing to do with those things, different asset classes. That's too simplistic. It's more like give every dollar a job. So think about this. If you had created a paycheck for yourself and inflation's going higher, well, then you have a portfolio that is designed to beat inflation. And when markets are up like they are now, you could take money out of the market, take those gains out, put them somewhere else to give you more savings. When markets are down, you don't touch them, but you could use some of that savings to help support the income plan if inflation continues to rise, or put the money back into the plan like we discussed on an earlier episode. It just becomes so much different. So you have to have liquidity. You have to have money that is pursuing growth to beat inflation. You want some people, a lot, myself, I want to have money that addresses my legacy. And then I want to actually have buckets of money and places where it's put to deal with the unexpected. That's why I interrupted you when you were in the close and said, we have the answer. No, there's things that are going to happen that I can't predict.
17: Yeah.
15: So I've got that unexpected bucket. That is so much, it's just... It completely changes everything. But if you don't have a plan that clearly talks about how you're going to address inflation, come on.
17: Yeah.
15: I think it's a serious problem. How about number three, the longevity test? You started with this one. Here's what nobody wants to talk about. What if everything goes right?
17: Mm.
15: What?
17: You're living a long time, buddy.
15: Yeah, but think about that. Nobody wants to talk about the good.
17: Yeah.
15: What if it is good? Yeah. What if you stay healthy? What if you live a long time? You retire at 65 and you live to 95 or longer. That's a 30-year retirement. We got 30 years of inflation, 30 years of taxation, multiple presidents, multiple recessions most likely, multiple bull markets where you made a lot of money, and multiple bear markets. Wars, I mean, you know a little about that, Major Collins, right?
17: Yep.
15: Technology changes. In 30 years, do you realize? Well, I have no idea what that looks like. Interest rate cycles, tax law changes.
17: Tax law changes is a big one.
15: That's huge.
17: 30 years, your taxes are going to look so different.
15: I can't even think about how to predict what that would look like.
17: Yeah.
15: Do you?
17: No, I know that it'll be more.
15: I can't predict what this last 30 years looked like. I mean, there's no way to have known that.
17: Yeah.
15: I mean, you go back right now to 1996. That's 30 years.
17: I was 6 years old.
15: Okay. Think about this. 1996.
17: Yep.
15: We had no idea what was coming. The internet came.
17: That's right.
15: Cell phones, computers in our hands. I mean, stuff that you can't even...
17: DVD players. We had VCRs back then.
15: Right, we were using tapes. Beta, baby, come on. I was a Sony, I had beta. you know, here's the thing that is just like, I don't know how else to say it but this way. It's I think people are trying to win retirement.
17: What does that mean? How do you win retirement? What is that? I don't even know.
15: I think most people listening right now thinks winning is some number on a statement. I did it.
17: I got $1 million.
15: I did it. I got 500,000. Yep. I finally got there. I'm good. Got $1 million. Got 5 million. Hit 10. Once I got to 10, I knew I was good. They've spent 40 years being told to save, save, save, save. The higher the number, the better you are. And now they're 65 years old, and now people are telling them, okay, go spend it.
17: What?
15: Think about that. Some of people have been saving for a very long time. You'll be one of those people.
17: I'm going to interrupt you. I had a family member call me yesterday who, this is a family member that's accumulated over $1 million in retirement. They have money. She couldn't buy furniture for her house. She said it was too expensive. She wouldn't do it. And it's just like, and she has the money. It's not a money problem. It's a mentality problem.
15: They've been for 40 years, they've been saving.
17: That's right.
15: And now they're supposed to go spend. Mm-hmm. And they don't know how. Yeah. She doesn't know how.
17: Yeah.
15: Because she has a statement. She has $1 million or he or whoever, right?
17: Yep.
15: That doesn't tell me what to do with it. Doesn't tell me how to do something with it. If it's in the market, they're petrified. It's going up like crazy. That's so good. Why aren't we rejoicing? See, when you have an income plan and your money's making money, you're celebrating.
17: That's right.
15: You're taking some out.
17: That's right. We're getting another check next month.
15: Right.
17: Let's go. We got to spend this one.
15: Because we have a paycheck coming in that we live on. So when the market's up, we're celebrating. Why are so many people right now living in fear that the market's going to change? Because they have no paycheck.
17: That's right.
15: It's not living in fear because they think it's going to change. They know it's going to change, but they don't know what to do about it.
17: And if nobody told you in the 70s, it became on you. Before that, you might have had a pension from the company you work for. But
15: literally,
17: after that,
15: you just talked about someone with millions of dollars afraid to buy furniture. I have seen people with several million dollars that won't even take that dream chip. I'm thinking about this client, and again, they're a client now, and they are doing it. But when they came in, this was one of the things they had said. They always wanted to go to the homeland of Ireland where their family came from.
17: Cool. Good trip. Good
15: okay?
17: golf.
15: They have more than $1 million.
17: Mm. Yep.
15: And they had been retired for 6 years and had never taken it because they were afraid to spend the money.

0: sacrificed, and now they're 6 years into retirement. How do you know they're going to be healthy enough to do it in year seven?
1: That's right. We're getting slow go, right?
0: And we had to literally build this plan, put it in place for them, and then say, look, why would you not do this? And all they talk about now is that trip and the trips they're going to take. That's living large. Living in fear in retirement is not living large, and you shouldn't have to do it. CJ, we've got to go to the close, but I hope people have enjoyed this today and found the information useful and helpful, because that's how I intended each and every week on Living Large Radio. CJ, take us to the break.
1: Absolutely. If you want to be confident in your financial future, and if you want the ability to say, I know I can afford this trip, and so I can have an experience that I've wanted my entire life. Ultimately, I want to give you the opportunity to say, hey, I have permission to spend this money. And right now, the reason you don't spend it is because you don't know if you need it or not. If you come in and see us and get a plan made, you can give yourself permission to do the things you want to do. Get started on that process today. Give us a call. It's a free plan. The number to call is 800-501-9805. That's 800-501-9805. You can also text the word wealth to that number. Pull out your calendar. Find the date that works for you and us. Get started on your financial future and make sure that you can make the decisions you want to make for yourself and be confident in those things. Mark, close us out, buddy.
0: Well, again, I hope you found the information useful and helpful. CJ, it's so good to have you back on. I appreciate what you do for our country and the military, and you know, and letting you leave for 2 weeks is an honor. It's not a, more businesses need to understand this. Go hire the veterans, hire the people that are still serving, and understand that there is going to be time away. You have to do that. And it's an honor to have you and have Marcel up there in Greenville. So as you head into the week this week, regardless of what's going to happen, I literally watched something about a doctor that's actually from North Carolina that got into a road rage incident. I don't know enough about the story, but there was two people shot. I don't know what happened, but this particular doctor from the Carolinas was in another state and shot at a car. What is going on in this world? I am not saying what he did was, you know, not provoked, this and that, but where are we at in the world where someone will pull a gun and shoot at a car? This is wrong. It is evil. It is demonic. I cannot stand it. And so the question I ask you today is it really worth road rage? All of us. Let's just let the person get ahead. One car ahead, it's not NASCAR. It doesn't matter. Let's go out there this week and consciously work on being better human beings. Hey, we'll see you next week on Living Large Radio with Mark Henry.
2: 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Registration is not an endorsement of the firm by securities regulators and does not mean the advisor has achieved a specific level of skill or ability. Opinions expressed are subject to change without notice and are not intended as investment advice or to predict future performance. Past performance does not guarantee future results. 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
5: Retaliatory airstrikes on Iran. I'm Jack Callahan, Fox News. U.S. Central Command reports U.S. forces have struck three Iranian crude oil tankers, in addition to new airstrikes on positions in Iran linked to the Revolutionary Guard Corps.
6: They say the strikes follow recent attempted attacks by Iran against commercial shipping in the Strait of Hormuz and military service members. This as the U.S. Navy continues to enforce the U.S. blockade against Iran. U.S. Central Command says as of Wednesday, U.S. forces have redirected 86 commercial vessels to disable three and boarded two to ensure compliance. It's unclear when this military conflict will end. Meantime, inflation remains a concern for voters as the conflict with Iran pushes diesel prices to a record high.
5: Spikes' Christina Coleman, the Iranian oil tankers were hit in retaliation for unsuccessful Iranian missile launches toward U.S. warships in the region. U.S. envoy Steve Witkoff and Jared Kushner are in Moscow meeting with Russia's President Putin, trying to revive efforts to end Russia's invasion of Ukraine, now in its fifth year. The FBI probing the suspected theft of driver's license scans being sold on the dark web, including Secretary of War Pete Hegseth's.
7: The FBI field office in New Orleans is leading the investigation into a massive data breach that has exposed millions of driver's licenses to identity theft and scams involving cyber hackers on the dark web. A hacker linked to identity theft that calls itself Nexus claims to have more than 153 million driver's licenses from people in the U.S. and Canada, along with millions of other identity documents. The data may have been stolen from idscan.net, a Louisiana-based identity verification company whose technology is used by businesses specializing in car rentals, retail, finance, and entertainment.
5: Fox's Jennifer Griffin reporting from the Pentagon. 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
5: Now, the judge, William Sullivan, has declared a mistrial in the triple murder trial of Lindsay Clancy. The state of Massachusetts has a decision to make. Fox's Brian Yenis reports from Plymouth, Massachusetts.
10: District Attorney Tim Cruz said this trial was not about the mental health care system. It was about Clancy's three children, Cora, Dawson, and Callan. The state Supreme Court denied a defense emergency appeal to stop the mistrial. Clancy's attorney Kevin Reddington argued the judge should have replaced a lone holdout juror who had doubt but refused to follow the law on reasonable doubt. Reddington says the jury was split 11-1 for acquittal and later blasted that holdout male juror outside court. The DA has not said if they will retry this case, but in the meantime, Lindsay Clancy remains at the psychiatric hospital until that decision is ultimately made.
5: Clancy confessed to the murders of her three children, whom she strangled, but her defense blamed postpartum psychosis. A watchdog report alleges President Trump's former labor secretary drank on the job, misused government funds, and oversaw a toxic work environment. Fox's Kristen Goodwin reports.
9: A report from the Labor Department's Office of Inspector General alleges former Labor Secretary Lori Chavez-DeRemer engaged in an inappropriate relationship with a member of her security detail and repeatedly directed staff to perform personal tasks on government time. It also accuses her of inappropriately combining personal and official travel, of violating the department's alcohol policies, and failing to report gifts. The report cites more than 500 documents, images, and videos, and includes interviews with dozens of current and former department staffers. Kristen Goodwin, Fox News.
5: Searchers in Nepal rescued two people alive on Saturday, 10 days after devastating floods hit the country. 1,300 people were killed, more than 5,000 still missing. A Greek Air Force jet has crashed and burned at an air show north of Athens, killing both crew members. I'm Jack Callahan, and this is Fox News.
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13: Economic uncertainty is the order of the day.
14: According to economists, baby boomers are the main victims of the Great Recession.
15: Economic report, the debt and deficit are at record levels. And
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17: 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Well, I want to talk to you about the cost of waiting and why not to labor over taxes. You know, when you think about Labor Day and you think about all the labor and the hard work, and I'm talking to those of you that have worked hard and saved hard, I see calculations that people have never been brought to their attention. And the cost of waiting as it relates to not just, you know, procrastination is a very expensive endeavor, is just the understanding of a retirement tax calculation. You know, if you're not new to the program, I routinely talk about the torpedo of taxation from Social Security to Medicare to net investment income tax to inherited IRAs to your children. But the big one is what you can do about, and that is your tax deferred money. You see, skipping one window of what could be, for those of you listening ages 65 or older, if you took out $46,700, okay, it's going to cost you anywhere from 22 to 32% tax rate of a future tax rate. And that's if taxes don't go up. Okay, so here's what I want to make sure you understand. There's kind of, I'm going to break up the program into two segments, right? One is the $46,700 tax-free window. And it answers one question. If a retired couple skips the window for a single year and tax rates never go up, what does that 1 year of inaction cost? Because for a lot of you listening, you're going to be blown away. So here's what, if you really want to see, and this already has you intrigued, like, yeah, what is my future tax bill for my retirement accounts, right? These tax deferred, what I call ticking tax time bombs, for those of you who have saved seven figures or more, are on target to save seven figures or more, or if you're just a high income earner and been a strong saver in these traditional 401k IRA accounts, you, as I've been sharing week in and week out, are the, you have the bullseye on your back of what today is about $33 trillion of what our national debt now in those tax deferred types of accounts, meaning the tax has not been paid yet and it's an easy target for the IRS, when we've got debt now that's exceeded $40 trillion. So I want to give you a comparison, okay? The couple who converts $46,700 of traditional IRA to Roth under the deduction stack, zero federal tax can be due, okay? Now, I know for some of you, you're saying, how's that possible? How do you take out $46,700 and owe absolutely nothing? But if you can do that and you can now move that to a Roth IRA, now all that deferral is tax-free, not tax-deferred. Okay. Part B is the couple that does nothing, right? This is the cost of waiting, the cost of procrastination. They're holding 46.7, but it still sits in this traditional IRA and it just accumulates more and more taxation or future taxation or upon distribution. If that's your go-to pot of money that you've saved, it's not that the IRS is going to force you out of that money once you turn 73 or 75. That's the pot that you get to pull from. And now you have little to no deductions remaining. And now every dollar that comes out is taxable and it triggers taxing a lot of other areas that I talk about routinely. So here's the question. If you go to taxessaved.com, that's T-A-X-E-S, saved, S-A-V-E-D.com. This is a complimentary login and learn webinar. It's on demand. I think it's right at 20 minutes. And it has case studies that relate to being able to do these Roth conversions without absorbing any recognized additional taxes. Yes, that's right. You heard that right. How to use tax deductions, or in this case, how to use the tax code, even if it's just for $46,700, that done properly would result in zero tax that you can now move to a Roth IRA. But imagine this. If you use that same distribution, we'll just call it 50 grand for round numbers, and use one of the strategies that you can learn at taxessaved.com, that roughly 50,000 can create a $250,000 deduction where you can move now five times what you can just maneuver and get out without recognizing any tax. Now you can move five times with the same maneuvering. So in other words, make sure I've got this straight. I can basically take out almost $50,000, pay zero tax. I can use it in a strategy that creates a $250,000 deduction. So now I can actually move technically $250,000, because you're going to use the first roughly $50,000 for the strategy, which by the way also produces cash flow and produces right now better than a five times deduction. It's producing almost a seven times deduction, but you've got to hurry. I understand from the great team at Taxes Save, these are former Big Four CPAs and the top tax strategists, CPAs and strategists around the country. They work with people in all 50 states, and they have done a great job. In fact, you'll see on the website that their average savings is about $214,000 last year per individual client. So imagine moving $500,000, because that's about the limit this year, unless you have a business. And saving what for many of you would end up equating on top of your other income about a $200,000 tax bill. But if you were able to use, say, $50,000 or $100,000 to save $100,000 to $200,000 and create cash flow without having to be a landlord or coming out of retirement or starting a second career, these are the things that are actually possible. So let me give you the numbers. Now, it's tough to talk numbers on the radio. I've been doing this for 30 years. And on the radio for about half that time, and numbers start to help, you know, unfortunately they can help, but they also have people kind of fade off. So just bear with me. Federal tax will eventually be paid on this one skipped $46,700 that can be moved at least this year. And when I say this year, maybe this year, next year, and the following year, because remember, we have a pro low tax president in administration that can change on a dime. And right now with the things that are being proposed, it's not about the future. The future of what's crazy in running in these midterms, and it's not about cutting spending. It's maximizing spending, which means the only other thing that you can do, right, is to raise taxes. So I'm going to use an 8% growth rate. I use 6, 7, and 8, but I'm just going to use an 8% growth rate. So if you don't. Right. If you don't use this where you can get this money out of the tax system, put it where it will never get taxed again while the laws allow it. That's the other the legislative risk you need to be wary of as well, because as I talked about last year and the year before, there was legislation being proposed by the prior administration, if you even call it one, that wanted to restrict people from doing Roth conversions, that you had to have earned income like you had to have prior to 2010 law changes. You couldn't have an income over a certain amount, or you couldn't do a Roth conversion. Right now, you can't do contributions based on those things, but it's unlimited for Roth conversion. So I always suggest take advantage of what you know. Don't gamble what you don't. So first off, at an 8% growth rate, if you just skip it this year, that's going to cost you about $10,274. Over time, that growth of just that one $46,700 missed ability to get that out of the tax system is going to cost over six figures over the next 30 years. It's going to cost about 32 grand over 15 years. So I'm not going to go through every table. So already you're going to give up 10 grand for procrastination. That's expensive for most people. Now, if you skip the entire window, so this is what I want to make sure you understand. The cost of waiting itself compounds, okay? So as the growth rate, as well as so each additional year that you could have removed that $46,700. Now, some of you, if you're just joining, you're saying, what is this $46,700? What is this? Married filing jointly with 65 or older, with the one big beautiful bill of the senior discount deduction, the standard deduction and the over 65 accelerated added deduction, you can take out $46,700 out of your IRA, whether you need the money or not. And if you don't need the money, great, but don't delay it so that it compounds more tax. Get it into a Roth and pay zero tax. So it's a zero tax Roth conversion on almost 50 grand. That is possible. But what I was mentioning is if you use that and you learned at taxessaved.com, it's a 20-minute on-demand educational webinar. That's T-A-X-E-S, saved, S-A-V-E-D.com. You can use that and create not just cash flow, but a 5 to 7 times tax deduction that would allow you to move even more and get that compounding tax free even sooner. But let's just say you didn't. And let's say, just say you procrastinated the first year. Over time, it's going to cost you 6 figures. And that's if tax rates don't go up. But if you didn't do this and avoided this when you could have avoided not avoiding it, right? By taking out 46.7 each year, that over through age 72, so somebody 65 to 72, not 30 years, but just 65 to 72, the tax that you avoid is over $356,000. In fact, to be exact, at a 7% growth rate, to be even more conservative, is $356,276. Cash on the barrelhead, folks. Money that you just threw away as a result of not knowing. And here's why many of you don't know. You have a tax compliant tax preparer, not a proactive tax planner. And for many of you, if you're honest, answer the question, do you genuinely have a holistic wealth optimization plan, or do you have a portfolio? Do you have somebody that basically watches your money, reports a statement quarterly, doesn't address taxes, doesn't address Social Security, doesn't address Medicare, doesn't address estate planning with trust planning and legacy planning, and coordination of effective distribution plan. See, there's a distinct difference between accumulation phase and distribution phase. All the things I just listed there, what's great with the great former big four CPAs and tax strategists at Taxes Saved is they work with the top wealth strategist in the country. So what when they build out a tax plan, it's called a saving tax optimization plan, S-T-O-P. In other words, learn how to stop overpaying or exposing yourself to unnecessary taxes, saving tax optimization plan. They actually, as coordination of that, whether you've got a good friend at one of the big box store brokerages or not, they show you through the wealth team that they've worked with what that looks like going out. And you can't have a software, you have to have a special software to do this, to calculate IRMA, the income-related monthly adjusted Medicare surcharge tax that most people don't know they have exposure to, or how to avoid that exposure, how to not have 85% of your Social Security tax, how not to have a Roth conversion bust you through the brackets and trigger on your brokerage account net investment income tax of an extra 3.8%, or push you into a higher capital gains tax rate. But showing you which account, which amount, in which years, based on what's going on from, let's say, having Roth IRA, regular IRA, brokerage account, and the timing of your Social Security filing done correctly. If you think 46,700 is unique, like, wow, I just learned today that I can take out almost 47 grand, almost 50 technically, totally tax-free, and move that to a Roth if I'm married, filing jointly 65 or older. It's true. If you think that's interesting, imagine if you had a distribution plan, which is part of a wealth optimization plan, which means it's more than a portfolio, and it not only tied in taxes, it tied in the distributions for a married filing jointly couple 65 or older that has not yet filed for Social Security, can actually remove $145,000 done correctly, totally tax free. So I'm just trying to give it simple math for those of you listening about how to move your income and your assets away from the IRS, because the IRS is loading up on how to change the rules to get more tax, how to raise taxes on a state level, on a distribution level, and a legislative level. So why these numbers are conservative as I go into this quick break. Required distributions interrupt the compounding. After 73, the traditional IRA is forced to distribute and reinvested dollars land in a taxable account where dividends and gains are taxed annually. In other words, the government's getting a second bite of the apple. Go to taxessaved.com. When we come back from this break, I'm going to go through why the numbers are conservative. I'm going to give you a couple, two strategies in particular that create jobs here in the United States, provide major deductions that the One Big Beautiful Bill brought back as a result of Trump trying to spark our economy to get us out of this dismal prior administration disaster, get our interest down, and get this economy turned around. And we're breaking records on a regular basis. And the time to move from tax deferred to tax free is when the account value is at a lower level. So as it expands, right, you're catching all of that updraft tax free. TAXESSAVED.com. 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We'll be right back.
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17: 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If you're just joining us, we're talking about how not to labor over taxes. So if you're a high income earner, you're a heavy saver in traditional 401k, IRA type of accounts, employer retirement accounts, where you deferred paying the tax by putting the contribution in with this idea that when you retire, you'll be in a lower tax bracket. And for most of you listening, that's likely not going to happen. In fact, you'll be in as much or a greater tax situation because of having only a portfolio, not having a proactive tax plan for complete wealth optimization. And as much as that may sound harsh, ask yourself the question, do you have somebody that's looking out on how to save you taxes in conversations throughout the year? Or do they wait and just report the damage, attach an invoice, and tell you they'll see you next year in the early first quarter of every year? And if that's the case, you're not alone. That's 95, 99% of people have a tax preparer who's never been trained. The CPA designation doesn't have one course of curriculum, or at least it hasn't, on tax planning, tax savings planning. It's all on tax compliance, which boxes to check, which dates, deadlines to file by, and basically just follow the math. That's why there's software out there that a lot of people just do their taxes themselves. And that's an aging profession. And with AI and with advancement of software, there's a lot of people that now are realizing, wow, there's got to be strategies that allow me to save taxes. So if you're a high income earner, maybe between federal and state, you're paying six figures or more in taxes. Do you realize, or a business owner that has high income, you know, you could change your withholdings, you could change your quarterly estimated payments and keep that money in your pocket as opposed to putting it out to Uncle Sam's. And we've been talking about $46,700 for a couple 65 or older with the ability to move out of their IRAs or former 401ks or today's 401ks. If you're still working, you can roll over your 401k to your own IRA while you're still working, called an in-service rollover, and extract $46,700 out of there at zero tax. I want to repeat that. Between the One Big Beautiful Bill senior deduction add-on, the higher standard deduction that Trump put into place, and what you can deduct as 65 and older, you can extract $46,700 totally tax-free and put that right into a Roth IRA at zero added tax. A lot of people are saying, should I convert $20,000 this year? I'm not sure how to do it. With a plan, you can take out $46,700, but it's got to be orchestrated and coordinated with both what you're doing on the wealth side and what you're doing on the tax side. And this is where people miss it, because from a financial professional perspective, they have somebody that's basically just babysitting money. They have a money manager. No discussion around taxation, Social Security maximization, Medicare blueprint building, legacy structure with estate planning. What, you know, when, who, what, when, where? Like, where do I put this? Where do I distribute this? So that's the difference by transitioning from an accumulation phase to a distribution phase. But if you could, while you're in the accumulation phase, start moving money, if you're still working 65 or older, like this 46.7 out I talked about before the break, do you realize that from age 65 to 72, the year before many of you are going to have to start taking these required minimum distributions, just taking that 46.7 will save you over $356,000 of unnecessary taxes. If you just did that between 65 and 72, $356,274 to be exact. That's assuming tax rates don't go up, which I think is rather naive to believe that. We only have one direction to go when we spend more on the interest on our debt than we do for our entire yearly defense budget, which is almost $1.2 trillion. And I saw an interview the other day where someone was asked, interesting character that won the Democratic primary runoff, if he knew what our country spends. He didn't know the answer. It spends about $7 trillion. We only take in five, folks. So we're running a $2 trillion and counting deficit. Where do you think taxes are going to go? So if you don't want to labor over taxes, here's what you can do, okay? And these are conservative numbers. Why these numbers are conservative? Required distributions interrupt the compounding, just like they contribute to the compounding. The longer you contribute money that's not been taxed yet, the more tax you build up. These traditional IRAs are forced to distribute. You don't have a choice whether you need the money or not. And reinvested dollars land in the government getting a second bite of the apple because many people don't know where to put that in tax efficiently, where the government doesn't get to tax it again. But the Roth compounds without any tax drag. Now, there's Roth alternatives as well. And right now, the legislative risk is there because now it's unlimited Roth conversion, but there's loss limitations. So the two strategies I promised I talked to you about the break, I'm going to get into them here in just a moment. The 22% rate assumes nothing changes. It assumes no legislative increases and no bracket compression. Where are you taking the rest of your money? If you had a wealth optimization plan that orchestrated and coordinated with your strategic tax savings optimization plan, then you could be a low tax or no tax retiree and not worry about the brackets or busting through them or triggering other torpedo of taxation on Social Security, Medicare, net investment income tax on your brokerage accounts, et cetera. It assumes both spouses live. See, when one passes, the survivor files a single return. That same income faces narrower brackets. Talked about that last week. The realistic rate on many of these dollars is higher than 22%, not lower. It ignores state income tax entirely. So obviously that's a savings that's not being incorporated in these conservative numbers. And it ignores the inherited IRA effect. See, under the 10-year rule, adult heirs typically empty a traditional IRA during their peak earning years. As I say, about the time we expire is about the time our heirs retire. And when they inherit this IRA money that had a required distribution tied to it, they have to continue that pattern, but they don't get to take it out over their lifetime. They have to liquidate it in under 10 years. So when they're in their highest wage earning years, they're giving up 40, 50 cents on the dollar. Who knows in the future, it could be greater than 50 cents depending on what state they're in and what the taxes grow to. So here's what I want to talk about. You've skipped this year's $46,700 window. The money stays in the traditional IRA and eventually comes out at 22% or greater. The tax on that one skipped year is over $10,274, right? $10,274 to be exact. You did not spend it. You did not invest it. You just agreed to pay it. But it gets worse because that money keeps growing and so does the tax owed on it. At a 7% growth rate, being conservative, that single skipped year costs $20,211 in 10 years. In 30 years, it costs hundreds of thousands of dollars, over 103 grand. Now get this, there's two strategies that you could use and take this to a whole nother level. Number one, you could take the $46,700 and use it in a strategy that not only produces cash flow, but creates a 5 to 7 times tax deduction. You heard that right. So let's just say rounding the number to 50, at a 5 times deduction, that creates a $250,000 deduction. So if you're somebody that's a high income earner and you're saying, oh, I'd love to just move almost 50 grand to a Roth and pay no additional tax, you got to be 65 or older. But if you're under 65 and you're saying, well, what can we do? And your adult kids are doing well and they can save. They can now, let's say you've got adult kids that are making $500,000 a year. They could use 50 grand strategically and create a $250,000 deduction and cut their income tax in half, more than half, because they're going to show their income wasn't 500 less the $250,000 deduction. It's a top line deduction. You don't have to be a business owner to use this. It's a $250,000 drop to now they're only claiming tax on 250. Well, the question becomes, well, can we do more than that? Yes, but married filing jointly, regardless of your ages for this year, 2026, the loss limitation that this deduction can absorb is capped at $512,000 and half of that for a single filer. So here's how this works. The seven times deduction is even greater. So you may be somebody 65 or older and you're saying, look, so if I use this 50 grand and I could just move it to Roth, what else could I do with it? Well, if you move it to these proven tax strategies that have been in the tax code since 1958, and they're all above board, they're all above line, they're all codified, That would create almost a $350,000 deduction, which means if you can take a loss up to $512,000, you could now do $350,000 moved over to Roth with not one additional added dollar to your federal or state taxes done correctly. 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
20: Fox News, I'm Daria Albinger. Millions are on the move this Labor Day weekend. Transportation Secretary Sean Duffy on Fox and Friends Weekend with what to expect if you're one of them.
21: We have some rain and showers coming on Saturday, Sunday, and into Monday. So we'll have a few delays because of weather, but things are all hitting on all cylinders.
20: If you're flying, make sure you get to the airport 2 hours before a domestic departure, 3 hours for international. President Trump has signed an executive order designed to help cattle ranchers and farmers with rising beef costs.
22: We're creating a program where small and medium-sized and large ranchers can sell their products directly to consumers so that they don't have to go through the big four processes and middlemen.
20: The cost of living is expected to be a defining issue in the midterm elections. 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
5: According to economists, baby boomers are the main victims of the Great Recession.
6: Economic report, the debt and deficit are at record levels. And
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17: 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Yeah, that's the thing I've seen in being a consumer advocate and educating pre-retirees and retirees for almost 30 years, 31 years now almost, is tax. And people don't typically labor over tax until they have to. They realize

0: The National Weather Service in Greenville-Spartanburg has issued a severe thunderstorm warning for Central Catawba County in the Piedmont of North Carolina, Alexander County in the Piedmont of North Carolina, Ardell County in the Piedmont of North Carolina, until 2:15 p.m. Eastern Daylight Time. At 1:34 p.m. Eastern Daylight Time, severe thunderstorms were located along a line extending from 6 miles south of Rhonda to 4 miles southeast of Taylorsville to 7 miles north of Hickory, moving southeast at 20 miles per hour. Hazard, 60 miles per hour wind gusts and quarter-size hail. Source, radar indicated. Impact, minor hail damage to vehicles is expected. Expect wind damage to trees and power lines. Locations impacted include Statesville, Newton, Taylorsville, St. Stephens, Conover, Bethlehem, Troutman, Stony Point, Claremont, and Catawba. For your protection, move to an interior room on the lowest floor of a building. Please report damaging winds, hail, or flooding to the National Weather Service by calling toll-free 1-800-267-8101 or by posting on our Facebook page or post it to X using hashtag NWSGSP. Your message should describe the event and the specific location where it occurred. Repeating, a severe thunderstorm warning has been issued until 2:15 p.m. Eastern Daylight Time for the following counties in North Carolina, Alexander, Catawba, and Ardell.
1: In the making, right? The moment this has been building for decades. The generation that came of age after World War II built extraordinary wealth. They bought homes when prices were a fraction of what they are today. They built businesses from the ground up. They participated in one of the greatest stock market runs in history. And now that generation moves into their 80s and 90s. That wealth begins to move to the next generation. And then that generation after that. See, on paper, this should be one of the great financial success stories of our time. In practice, study after study shows that most families are simply not prepared for it, not emotionally, not administratively, and most importantly, for our purposes today, not from a tax standpoint. I want to help you learn something that if you take nothing else away from today, take this. You cannot Roth convert an inherited IRA. You cannot Roth convert an inherited IRA, but you can convert your own IRA. And that way, when it passes to your heirs, a non-spouse inheritor, yes, they still are forced under the new legislation over these last few years, forced to take all the money out in 10 years, but it comes out tax-free, not taxable, where the government gets to gobble up a good 40 to 50 or 60% of it, depending on your heir's income and state tax and where the federal tax rates will be for that matter. And if you go to taxessaved.com, that's T-A-X-E-S, saved, SAVED.com. There's a complimentary on-demand webinar that teaches how to move IRA to Roth IRA money without added taxes. And the sooner you do it, the more tax you save. If you procrastinate it, it's going to cost you hundreds of thousands of dollars. Let me give you an example. We had a client that referred their adult children in their 40s. And based on this couple who have two sons, at a $580,000 balance, they've done a great job. In their 40s, they've already saved almost $600,000 in their employer 401ks, former 401ks, and IRAs. But that tax bill, if tax rates do not go up, and if the rate of return that they project to earn doesn't go higher, they and their children are gonna pay over $5.4 million on that $580,000 balance today. Meaning if they don't save another dollar, and if tax rates don't go up. So a lot of you in this great wealth transfer, you're cross-pollinating. You're saying, gosh, my parents have really done well. They're the ones that told me how I should max out my 401k. And now they're sitting on an IRA pile of taxes that are now taxing their Social Security, 85% of their Social Security, taxing their Medicare, taxing their brokerage accounts, and will end up taxing you. And a lot of the parents that are hearing this are saying, I've got to get my kids on this because they don't have to accumulate all this tax compounding that's costing us and will cost us a fortune. And if you don't know how much it's going to cost you, that's the great thing. The Taxes Saved webinar, once you've completed it, it's 20 minutes. It's on demand. It's proven tax strategies used by former Big Four CPAs, a network of over 1,100 CPA firms, and the top tax strategists in this country to not only use the strategies by teaching them to you, but they use the strategies that take to save taxes for themselves. But there's a, you can get a complimentary saving tax optimization plan analysis that'll show you your own tax risk road. It's a tax bill calculation showing you what the retirement tax calculator is going to show you if taxes don't go up. If your return is X, if the tax rates are Y, here's what you can count on from every dollar that's going to be taxed in your IRAs. Then they work with some of the best wealth optimizers in the country that specialize working with people that transition from that accumulation phase and want to know what that distribution phase. See, the accumulation phase is just somebody managing your money, right? Looking it over, talking to you quarterly, the big box store brokerages. There's no planning involved with that other than your risk. The risks are greater based on the tax exposure you have than the market for most of you listening. And no one's talked to you about those. So what the tax team does is they coordinate and orchestrate what this then laid over with only advanced special software can do to show you which account, which amount, how much to Roth convert, which account to pull from so that you remain a low tax or a no tax retiree and ideally removing your income and your assets from the IRS legally, ethically, and of course, morally. Prepared to receive, not prepared to keep. This is the other problem. In this distinction, we want to, that you want to really hear this. Being prepared to receive an inheritance is not the same as being prepared to keep it. A family can know that mom and dad have money. They can even know roughly how much, but knowing a number on a statement is very different than from understanding how that number gets taxed once it moves from one generation to the next. Traditional IRAs and 401ks are a perfect example. Under current law, most non-spouse beneficiaries must empty an inherited retirement account within 10 years. Including Roth, folks. But every dollar that comes out is taxed as ordinary income. And if your parents were already drawing their required minimum distributions, you have to continue a distribution as well. If mom and dad built a substantial nest egg and never addressed it during their lifetime, their children could be forced to take large, fully taxable distributions during their own highest earning years as their own, right? As their own highest tax rates are impacting that. This is not a hypothetical. This is the default outcome for millions of families who've done nothing more than save diligently and hoped for the best. Folks, let me give you a story. I had a client that we referred over to the great tax team at taxesave.com that said, hey, my father just left $300,000 of his IRA. We want to get together and learn how to what we need to do to Roth convert that. You cannot Roth convert an inherited IRA. In fact, his father was taking an RMD, a required minimum distribution, so he and his family have to keep taking. If the RMD, the first year he had to take it, was over $10,000. He and his wife are in their peak earning years. So this, don't look at this like far out from now. This is happening right now. And based on calculations, that inherited RMD from that inherited IRA, 42%, basically almost $4,500 was going out to the window to Uncle Sam of what his father, with the greatest of intentions to leave them, he would have never left that thinking that almost 50 cents of every dollar was going to go out the window to unnecessary taxes. But it happens, folks. And why families stay silent? Part of the problem is simply if families don't talk about money. Parents do not want to seem like they're keeping score with their money, and children don't want to appear that they're, you know, waiting in the wings for this inheritance. So the conversation never happens. The accounts sit exactly as they were opened 30, 40, 50 years ago, and no one addresses the tax exposure sitting quietly that doesn't become so quietly sitting in them. Meanwhile, the institutions that manage and move this money are moving fast. They see the same 80 to 120 trillion that we do, and they are positioning teams and resources to be there when it changes hands. Family, in fact, there's tax software that's being built for this, folks, in anticipation that people are going to, unfortunately, throw away an enormous amount of unnecessary taxes. Families deserve the same level of preparation on their own side of the table. Folks, you owe it to yourself. Let me give you one strategy you can learn on the on-demand webinar. It's a 5x tax deduction. So let's say somebody's sitting on some idle cash and they could use $50,000. That's going to create a $250,000 tax deduction. That's a top line deduction. You don't have to come out of retirement. You don't have to start a second career that allows you to create a cash flow better than this headache and heartache of real estate with rising property taxes, homeowners insurance, the headache of tenants and toilets and backing your own time into that. Most of you, as you've seen, interest rates obviously skyrocket, property taxes explode. Some of you are not cash flowing well at all. In fact, the yields are very paltry. Imagine getting probably two times at least the yield with a very passive effort, with a active deduction that now at 50 grand creates $250,000 of the ability to move $250,000 totally tax-free from your IRA to your Roth IRA. Not only saving you tax over your lifetime to pass more on to your heirs, but so that your heirs don't get clobbered with a big old tax bill. That's the reality. That's what happens. We see it every single week, almost daily. And so a number of people are taking matters into their own hands and saying, you know what? I want to know what we can do today to save ourselves taxes and our adult kids' taxes and our grandchildren. And then we have others that are saying, you know what? My parents need to hear this because they have not, they complain about their required distributions. They complain about how much their taxes are. And for a lot of you listening, believe it or not, your families are paying more tax in retirement than the tax they paid, or at least as much, in their highest wage earning years. 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But you can do something about it. 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You'll hear from former Big Four CPAs. You'll see the strategies laid out, and there's a plethora of them. But there's a few of them that keep it super simple, and they create jobs. You're doing, it's not like you're skirting taxes. You're adding value, right? By creating jobs, creating taxes in other areas, but not for you to be the bullseye on your back for what's going to be this runaway spending that has to be not cutting spending because they don't know how to do that in Washington. They just know how to raise taxes and change the rules around taxes. And before they change the rules and before taxes go up, I shared in the prior program that if you're 65 or older as a couple, you can remove $46,700 totally tax-free and move it into a Roth because of the one big beautiful bill and what your deductions are today. Imagine doing that five times that. When we come back from the break, I'm going to talk to you about how you can do that almost seven times and then not allowing your legacy to become a monstrous tax bill. You're listening to Taxes Save Radio. We'll be right back.
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1: 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Now, if you want to learn how to keep more, live more, and leave more, you're in the right place. We've been talking about this great wealth transfer, this projected $80 to over $124 trillion that's going to change hands over the next roughly 20 years. 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And we've been talking about how you have 5 and 7 times tax deductions to start moving this money out. And the cost of waiting is really expensive. In fact, go to taxes, T-A-X-E-S. 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And there's a 20-minute on-demand webinar. It's complimentary, folks, but it's proven tax saving strategies at your fingertips with former Big Four CPAs and the top tax strategists around the country that have cut their teeth on this. Some of these folks have learned this stuff when they were in college during their undergrad because the world has changed. It no longer is it going to help you to have somebody that just prepares your taxes. You want someone who's proactively saving and planning how to save your taxes. And you want to make sure you have not just a portfolio, but you have a plan, a wealth optimization plan that organizes and synchronizes how much you take out, what you Roth convert, how much from your brokerage account, how much from your Roth. Do you realize for those of you 65 or older, you could with the right plan, not just a big box store portfolio, actually take out $145,000 totally tax-free between your IRA, your Roth IRA, and your brokerage account done right. And a lot of people don't have a plan. They have a portfolio. No one's talked to them about how to avoid 85% of their Social Security being taxed. Nobody's talked to them about how to plan their Medicare and how to avoid tax on their Medicare called

the webinar and qualify. So if you're a high income earner and you're saying, look, the Roth conversion stuff seems to make sense when we retire. No, if you've been told don't do Roth conversion, you make too much money, you're exactly talking to the wrong people and exactly the people that benefit the most that will avoid the greatest amount of tax by taking matters into your own hands with a proactive tax planner, not some tax pushing preparer. Okay. And here's the deal. That webinar will teach you how to use these deductions to lower, drastically lower your reported income. Whether that's reporting more income because you did Roth conversion, even if you're retired, and some of you retirees are getting clobbered on taxes, and you know who I'm talking to. You're paying as much or more tax now than you did when you were in your highest wage earning years. And many people don't believe that until they labor this tax that you can avoid laboring, right? The Labor Day, folks. This is your Labor Day to learn how to remove unnecessary taxes from your income and unnecessary taxes by getting your IRAs out of the IRS to Roth. So the widow's tax penalty is one, and I talked about it the other week. And all, again, of our programs can be found on your favorite streaming app under Taxes Saved Podcast. But one of the most overlooked pieces of the puzzle happens before the money even reaches the children. When one spouse passes, the surviving spouse often moves from filing to filing jointly to single and can jump from a 22 bracket to a 32 bracket like that. See, then it passes to the children. Now, layer the next generation on top of this. Now, this is where it gets ugly. Adult children inheriting a traditional retirement account are working under a strict 10-year clock. And every distribution is ordinary income. And if your parents were taking distributions, RMDs, they're called, required minimum distributions, you have to continue those. That's new. It was, you could just inherit the money and you got to stretch it over your lifetime. Then they changed the rule the first time that you have to take it out within 10 years. Then they changed it a second time and said, well, if your parents were taking an inherited distribution, a required distribution, you need to continue that after you inherit it and still liquidate the account in 10 years. Do you see the pattern here? The government needs taxes, folks, because they're not going to slow their spending. Washington has a war on your wealth, and you don't even know that it's happening. But it is. It's happening to your parents. Just talk to them about it. And for a lot of you parents, talk to your adult kids about this. I used an example in the first segment of the program that we had an older couple in their 70s refer their adult kids in their 40s. And even in their late 40s, they had saved a great job. They'd saved almost $600,000, $580,000. Based on their children and their grandchildren, it was a family of four, they're going to pay over $5.4 million in taxes over the children and grandchildren's lifetime on a balance today of $580,000, not contributing one more dollar, and tax rates assumed not to change, which is very naive. So the next generation, every distribution tax is ordinary income, and those children, and if those children are in their peak earning years and are in a high tax state, et cetera, perhaps in their 50s, running their households, raising their families, that inherited income can stack directly on top of their salary and push them materially into higher brackets and coughing up more tax than was even necessary. Picture a family that spent 30 years being disciplined, careful, conservative with their money. They never touched the principal. They lived modestly and the account grew. Their reward for that discipline should be strong legacy for their children. Instead, without a plan, a large share of that legacy can be redirected straight to the government in the form of taxes their parents never had to pay themselves. This is exactly where the saving tax optimization analysis comes in. Learn how to stop overpaying taxes. See, every situation is different. So before we ever recommend a strategy, or the tax team does, a tax is saved, they look at the full picture: retirement accounts, real estate, business interests, life insurance, Social Security, Medicare, how all of this is positioned to move to the next generation. From there, they look at strategies that may include strategic Roth conversion during lower income years or creating deductions using charitable distribution, QCDs, qualified charitable distribution strategies, coordinated beneficiary planning, all designed to help a family keep more, live more, and leave more with the lifetime that they work to build it. See, the banks chasing this 80 to 120 trillion opportunity are not thinking about your family's tax exposure. They're thinking about what's in it for them. So the time to plan is now. Not at the funeral, not when mom and dad get really sick. So the hardest conversation that the tax team ever encounters is never one that happens 5 years too early. Those are the ones that happen 5 years too late, after a loved one has already passed, as a family is staring down a tax bill or an inheritance they never saw coming,
with no options left to soften it. Remember, I said earlier, you cannot Roth convert an inherited

IRA. You can Roth convert your own IRA. You can teach your parents how they can convert theirs. You can teach your adult kids how they can convert theirs. In fact, there's two strategies I'll leave you with. One is called an in-service rollover. So while you're still in service to your employer, you can roll that money over to your own IRA and learn how to do strategic Roth conversion. There's also what's called an in-marriage quadro. Very few people know how to do it, but the legal team that works with Taxes Saved, if your kids are under age 59 and a half and they're still working and they're married, they can roll their 401k over to their spouse's IRA, no tax, and then they can Roth convert it. See, if your family has retirement accounts, real estate, or businesses that will one day pass to the next generation, don't wait for the day to arrive unprepared. Reach out to the Taxes Saved team. Learn from this educational webinar. It's 20 minutes. It's on demand. How to lower your income tax. Now, for some of you, that's putting that money back into your pocket, self-employed or not. Imagine changing your estimated quarterly payments down to almost nothing, changing your withholdings that are coming out of your paycheck to where now you can actually save that money, put it somewhere where they don't get to take another bite of the apple by the government, and move your retirement dates up. We have some clients that are thrilled about this because the husband or the wife were waiting until they turned 65 because they were worried about Medicare. Imagine how much tax savings you can save that will more than make up for you to cover and shoulder some of your own health insurance before Medicare even kicks in. If you're serious about keeping more, living more, and leaving more, folks, it's like anything. You get out of it what you put into it. So this 80 to 124 trillion generation wealth transfers and institutionals are positioning around it as we speak. They're licking their chops. The government are licking their chops. And with a $2 trillion deficit and with over $40 trillion of debt, the average family has almost $360,000 of debt. And that's just compounding. It's the same compounding that you're leaving in these traditional IRAs the longer you wait to get them out of the tax system. The government can keep writing checks. You or I can't. And what we end up doing

0: The National Weather Service in Greenville-Spartanburg has issued a severe thunderstorm warning for southwestern Catawba County in the Piedmont of North Carolina, southern McDowell County in western North Carolina, northeastern Rutherford County in western North Carolina, northwestern Lincoln County in the Piedmont of North Carolina, northwestern Cleveland County in the Piedmont of North Carolina, southern Burke County in western North Carolina, until 2:45 p.m. Eastern Daylight Time. At 1:57 p.m. Eastern Daylight Time, severe thunderstorms were located along a line extending from 11 miles southeast of Morganton to 17 miles northeast of Forest City to 9 miles southwest of Marion, moving southeast at 15 miles per hour. Hazard, 60 miles per hour wind gusts and quarter-size hail. Source, radar indicated. Impact, minor hail damage to vehicles is expected. Expect wind damage to trees and power lines. Locations impacted include Marion, Bellwood, Old Fort, Lawndale, Falston, Polkville, Kayser, South Mountain State Park, Thermal City, and Cooksville. For your protection, move to an interior room on the lowest floor of a building. Please report damaging winds, hail, or flooding to the National Weather Service by calling toll-free 1-800-267-8101 or by posting on our Facebook page or post it to X using hashtag NWSGSP. Your message should describe the event and the specific location where it occurred. Repeating, a severe thunderstorm warning has been issued until 2:45 p.m. Eastern Daylight Time for the following counties in North Carolina: Burke, Catawba, Cleveland, Lincoln, McDowell, and Rutherford.
1: In fact, fire upon these new Iranian crude oil tankers after the IRGC fired at two Navy warships. And a U.S. official telling Fox in reaction to all of this, quote, the IRGC can't build more tankers, and the tankers are the heart of their economy. They know it, and it puts them in a tougher decision. So all of this escalation comes as just this week we heard the vice president say that he does not see this conflict as a war. President Trump, when he was asked about this, he said this.
2: Call it a military conflict because it's small potatoes for us. It's not a big thing.
1: Swift backlash to those words. Chuck Schumer writing online, quote, tell that to the families of the 18 troops we've lost and the hundreds of wounded service members and the Americans suffering every single day for record high prices.
3: That's Fox's Alex Hogan. Almost 2 weeks after the catastrophic flooding in Nepal, two people have been found alive.
4: The woman was found inside that tunnel alive 10 days after deadly flash flooding ripped through the villages along the Himalayan border between Nepal and China. Crews gave her water and a blanket. It was also her first glimpse of daylight and a breath of fresh air. She was covered in mud, but lucky to be alive. Meanwhile, another miracle. A man being airlifted to a hospital was found inside a 740-foot tunnel at a hydropower project. Rescuers are focusing on 12 projects across Nepal where 900 workers are missing. About 500, they say, are believed to be trapped in various tunnels. Specialized teams from India, China, South Korea, and the U.S. are scouring that area.
3: Fox's Stephanie Bennett. The State Department says 75 Americans are still unaccounted for. 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
7: That heat's going to be out there for one more day.
8: Temperatures being 30 degrees above average.
5: 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Just click listen, then swipe right and hear the latest news updates on your time. 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
3: The Pentagon says someone is leaking classified information and it thinks that they may be an employee. And as a result, some staffers will now have to take lie detector tests.
9: The Pentagon is turning up the pressure in its hunt for leakers. The New York Times reports about 50 senior military officials were put through polygraph tests last month. as investigators tried to find out who leaked details about dwindling U.S. weapons supplies during the Iran war. So far, no one has reportedly failed. President Trump has called the leaks treasonous and says those responsible could face prison time. Roxanne Evans, Fox News.
3: The price of gas is up and flights are more expensive, but that isn't stopping millions of Americans from being on the move this Labor Day weekend. Here's Fox's Chandley Pater.
10: This holiday weekend is on track to be one of the busiest of the year, despite those higher costs. For example, the TSA expects to screen more than 17 million travelers this Labor Day weekend. Even though flights to the most popular domestic destinations are nearly 20% more expensive than last year, averaging $790 round trip. And hotel prices are also up, with domestic bookings rising 9% and international stays up 12%. And of course, gas prices are significantly higher this year as the conflict in Iran drives up fuel costs. Diesel prices in the U.S. hit a record $5.88 per gallon.
3: The AAA says the previous national high for diesel was set back in June of 2022. U.S. envoys Steve Witkoff and Jared Kushner have arrived in Moscow for talks that are aimed at ending Russia's war against Ukraine. After they've completed these meetings, the two are expected to travel to Kyiv to meet with President Volodymyr Zelensky.
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14: Hello, everyone, and welcome to Trader's Edge. Once again, I'm your host, Scott Turow, and this show was sponsored by Trade with the Pros. You know, we always start off the show, you know, Trader's Edge is a show about trading and investing, and we talk about the futures market, the Forex market. I'm excited today because I think we're going to talk a little bit more about the Forex market because I have a guest with me today, and it's Jeff Warner. Jeff, how are you?
15: I'm great. I'm happy to be back. I love doing these things. I want to do them more.
14: You know, I love having you on the show. So, Jeff, once again, there's probably some people that are, you know, just tuning in for the first time to Trader's Edge. You know, who is Jeff Warner, and how did you get started in the trading world?
15: I'm one of the trading instructors here at Trade with the Pros. I do our market structure class, and it's a trading program that was designed by one of the biggest Wall Street firms. And now we are looking for retail traders who want to learn how to trade and be in this business. So what we did was just added a whole just education arm to this really great trading program. It's really designed for everyone who wants to learn how to read the language of the market. Because all we're going to look for is where the big institutions are buying and selling. Because when that big institution, when they want to buy or sell something, they're going to want to buy or sell a lot. And what happens is that big aberration in the market, it actually leaves behind a footprint that we can see. So I'm just one of the instructors, and I've been trading since 2006 because I come from a family of traders. And this is all I really wanted to do. But like most traders, I do what most people do. You go to YouTube University, you go to Facebook, you learn from these quote-unquote gurus who aren't really trading to begin with. And all they're doing is just regurgitating information that they think that works, really doesn't work in the long run. And it wasn't until I actually started working one-on-one with a coach who could work with me, because trading can be very emotional because there's money involved. And he wanted to see how I kind of approach money and my emotions. He said, hey, this is the program we're following, but kind of based on you, your personality, you got to watch out for doing this. And I think this is where strength is. You should be doing more of this. So we Trade with the Pros. We have that really personalized approach. So we have the whole trading program. And then here at Trade with the Pros, we give you that one-on-one mentorship. Everyone here at Trade with the Pros is given their own coach to work one-on-one with.
14: You know,
15: I'm just one of them.
14: You know, that's what I love about Trade with the Pros is they do have accountability coaches, and we have them on the show a lot of times.

0: The National Weather Service in Greenville, Spartanburg has issued a severe thunderstorm warning for northwestern Cabarrus County in the Piedmont of North Carolina, eastern Catawba County in the Piedmont of North Carolina, eastern Lincoln County in the Piedmont of North Carolina, Ardell County in the Piedmont of North Carolina, northwestern Mecklenburg County in the Piedmont of North Carolina, southern Rowan County in the Piedmont of North Carolina, until 2:45 p.m. Eastern Daylight Time. At 2:06 p.m. Eastern Daylight Time, severe thunderstorms were located along a line extending from 5 miles east of Statesville to 11 miles north of Huntersville, moving southeast at 30 miles per hour. Hazard, 60 miles per hour wind gusts and quarter-size hail. Source, radar indicated. Impact, minor hail damage to vehicles is expected. Expect wind damage to trees and power lines. Locations impacted include Kannapolis, Statesville, Newton, Cornelius, Mooresville, Davidson, China Grove, Landis, Innicville, and Granite Quarry. For your protection, move to an interior room on the lowest floor of a building. Please report damaging winds, hail, or flooding to the National Weather Service by calling toll-free 1-800-267-8101 or by posting on our Facebook page or post it to X using hashtag NWSGSP. Your message should describe the event and the specific location where it occurred. Repeating, a severe thunderstorm warning has been issued until 2:45 p.m. Eastern Daylight Time for the following counties in North Carolina: Cabarrus, Catawba, Ardell, Lincoln, Mecklenburg, and Rowan.
1: On that, the NASDAQ rallied on that. And if you knew that bullish headline, hey, that's going to be good news, you can buy these things and use it as an opportunity. So it's not just the money that really, that people, that's like the main benefit of trading. I mean, the money's great, let's be honest. But it's also just being very knowledgeable about the world of financial markets. And let's be honest, the world of financial markets, that runs everything else. You know, these financial markets, this is how governments, this is how countries, this is how companies, they all fund themselves, right? So you're going to learn how this world really works and how to really take your money and grow it. And also become more knowledgeable at the same time. I think it's a huge benefit.
2: You know, it's also about the correlation of the markets and understanding. But, you know, before we get started, when we come in, I want to do in the next break, I want to talk a little bit more about the foreign currencies because I had you on before and it's totally intriguing. But we've got a couple minutes here. So before we get involved with that, you know, who are the average people that you see that are coming in to trade? Because a lot of times, too, we're used to somebody that has a financial planner, or they're, you know, trying to do it on their own, or vice versa. You know, what is the typical person that you see that comes through your school?
1: It's everyone, honestly. It's people from all diverse backgrounds. And that's what's really cool about coaching people, is that I've seen everyone from all different backgrounds make it. You know, people think you need to be really smart to do this. In fact, being really smart is actually a detriment. Because you think you know what's going to happen. Oh, X should equal Y, so let me do this. And the market can do something completely different. So I've seen people who just want to have a better conversation with their financial advisor, yes. I've seen people saying, man, I'm about to retire, but I want to keep my brain sharp. See, what's really cool about this is that, you know, there's people in their 70s, 80s, even 90s getting paid out from these prop firms, right? And it's a cool way to kind of stay engaged and keep your mind sharp. I have people who have like college kids. And their parents, and the parents come in and say, listen, college isn't what it used to be. And I don't want to go spend all this money on college, but I want them to do something. He has a passion for this. So they come in and they learn as a family. It's from all different backgrounds, hairdressers, Uber drivers, doctors, people who are in the IT industry who just got laid off because of AI. It's just, it really is life changing. And that's why I feel so good about what I do.
2: Right. You know, I love it. I always tell everybody, you don't have to be smart to be successful. So right now, you're going to have a chance in the next 60 seconds to sign up for a class. It's a 2-hour class and it's free. And inside that class, they're going to be going through some of the institutional order flow, where the banks and institution buying. Your presenter is going to talk a lot about the charts and the graphs that we're talking about. It's a visual. Once you understand and you start to see where the banks and institutions are buying and selling, you can't forget that. That's the great part about this. And seeing this chance that you have, this is a completely different process. It's a completely different way of thinking for the trading investment world. They're going to go through the stock market. They'll go through some ETFs. They'll go through the options market, the futures market, the Forex market. They're going to go through a whole variety of all the different opportunities that the market gives you. And like you say before, you might think you want to become a stock trader, or you're looking at your long-term wealth, or a swing trader, or you're looking at protecting your big bucket of wealth. You're going to find that out when you come into this class. It's going to be 2 hours and it's free, and you're going to have a chance to sign up for it right now in the next 60 seconds.
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2: Hello, everyone, and welcome back to Trader's Edge. I'm your host, Scott Turoff, and this show, once again, is sponsored by Trade with the Pros. You know, I love being the speaker for this show. I like being the host, the radio host, because I get a chance to talk to so many different instructors and so many different accountability coaches and students that go through Trade with the Pros. It's great. And I love talking to Jeff about the foreign currency markets and understanding what Forex is and what does that do for the average person. So, Jeff, what's a little overview of the Forex market for some people that might not know what that is?
1: All right, so what's actually happening in the currency market is that dollar bill, if you even have paper money anymore, but that dollar bill that's sitting in your wallet right now is constantly fluctuating in value up and down every second, 6 days a week. And what's happening is that the currency exchange rates are constantly fluctuating because if I am Apple in California and I need to buy computer chips from Japan, well, I can't buy computer chips in U.S. dollars. I need to first take those U.S. dollars. I need to then convert them to Japanese yen and then use that yen to buy the computer chips I need. Conversely, if I am Boston Scientific in Massachusetts and I have doctor's offices all around the world, I can't pay my doctor's office in Germany with U.S. dollars. I need to pay them in euros. So I need to take my U.S. dollars, exchange them to euros, right, and pay my doctors over there. So what's constantly happening is the value of these currencies are fluctuating day in, day out. And what we do in the currency market is we're looking where these trends are going to be established, because then these trends can really run. Because a currency like U.S. dollar, it cannot jump 10% in value in a day like a stock can, right? I mean, look at what happened earlier this week with NVIDIA, with Dell. You know, Dell had massive earnings. Oh, Dell had beat earnings earlier this week. Then Dell just sold off hard. They want to try to chase that, sold off hard. To jump 10%, that's too much. But a currency can't do that. So, but what a currency can do is that it can slowly strengthen and weaken over time based on the central bank's actions. So then what we'll do is we figure out what the central bank is doing and we just ride that trend. To me, the Forex market is the best swing trading asset in the world. If you learn how to trade these trends, you can trade a small amount of money and really grow it, because not only do these trends last for weeks to months, but also you get up to 50-to-1 leverage, which means for every dollar in my account, I can control $50 of another currency. Put in other terms, I can take $10,000 and I can control a few shares of NVIDIA, or I can take $10,000 and control $500,000 of the euro and just ride it. So now if my euro position appreciates a cent, right, I'm getting $500,000 pennies on $10,000 worth of margin. It's absolutely incredible how you can really make your money work for you in these leverage assets like Forex.
2: Right. But it's also, you know, it, like you say before, it's not get rich quick, but it's also understanding the leverage tools that they have. And I like to tell people, you know, when they say, you know, you're borrowing money you don't have, but that's what we do. We go out, we get mortgage for our house. We go out, we rent a car or we buy a car or whatever. You buy a boat, you're borrowing money you don't have. But at the same point is you can use that leverage tools in the foreign currency market or even in the futures market or even in the stock market. But it's understanding how you're leveraging it and understanding how to manage that leverage, because there's also what they teach you at Trade with the Pros, and I'm pretty sure you're very good at it too, Jeff, is understanding the risk management that people have to have before they get into these markets, correct?
1: Oh, yeah. Risk management is a key to everything, but, you know, that's what smart business people do is they borrow to try to make more money. So there's a big headline that came out earlier this week. You know the guy who wrote the book Rich Dad, Poor Dad?
2: Yep. Kiyosaki, I think his name is. Yep.
1: Right, right. It just came out that he's $1.2 billion in debt. And initially, the headline's like, oh my goodness, this guy wrote Rich Dad, Poor Dad. He's $1.2 billion in debt. So there's an interview with him about that. He goes, yeah, I'm such a smart businessman, aren't I? Because he took all that debt and he bought assets. So for that $1.2 billion in debt, he grew that wealth even more. And now you can do the same thing just on a much, much smaller scale. Right. But you can do it spread out across these different asset classes.
2: Right. And that's what they do. You know, when you come into the 2-hour class and it's going to be a free class, they're kind of just like dipping your toes in to say, OK, these are the different opportunities that you have. And like, because there's a lot of times, too, that people come in and they want to trade stocks. But then when they realize and they see the Forex market, they see this as a great opportunity because sometimes you don't have a lot of money to trade. But when you have the Forex market, that can help you to get to where you need to be, correct?
1: Oh, absolutely. And yeah, Forex is something that everyone else in the world trades, except here in the United States, just because they don't know about it. Ever since you were in school, all you heard was stock market. Because that's what they want you to invest in. They just want you to buy and hold that, which is great when they're just printing money like there's no tomorrow. But eventually there's going to be these massive corrections, massive crashes. So now your just buy and hold strategy is not working. But if you could take some of those profits, you're probably up a lot in this kind of market, and then just diversify yourself without listening to a financial advisor who's only going to do what's best for them, and go into something like the currency market that's always going to be moving, especially now.
2: The foreign currency markets, there are so many other different opportunities, and we're going to get a chance to talk about them after break. But first of all, you need to sign up for this class. It's a 2-hour class. It's free. It's a class that's going to go through a 30,000-foot view. Look at yourself as you're sitting in an airplane and you say, okay, where do I want to land my plane? Or where are there different spots that I could land my plane? Would I want to land my plane by going into the stock market or going into the exchange-traded funds, the ETFs, and looking at options? You know, I talked to another trader the other day, and we're doing, you know, covered calls, writing covered calls, and looking at other stuff and putting money into our pocket, getting paid.

0: National Weather Service in Greenville-Spartanburg has issued a severe thunderstorm warning for southeastern Rutherford County in western North Carolina, western Lincoln County in the Piedmont of North Carolina, Cleveland County in the Piedmont of North Carolina, Gaston County in the Piedmont of North Carolina, northwestern York County in upstate South Carolina, northeastern Cherokee County in upstate South Carolina, until 3:15 p.m. Eastern Daylight Time. At 2:20 p.m. Eastern Daylight Time, severe thunderstorms were located along a line extending from 12 miles west of Lincolnton to 12 miles northwest of Shelby to 10 miles south of Marion, moving south at 30 miles per hour. Hazard, 60 miles per hour wind gusts and quarter-size hail. Source, radar indicated. Impact, minor hail damage to vehicles is expected. Expect wind damage to trees and power lines. Locations impacted include Gastonia, Shelby, Lincolnton, Forest City, Rutherfordton, Kings Mountain, Cherval, Bessemer City, South Gastonia, and Spindale. For your protection, move to an interior room on the lowest floor of a building. Please report damaging winds, hail, or flooding to the National Weather Service by calling toll-free 1-800-267-8101 or by posting on our Facebook page or post it to X using hashtag NWSGSP. Your message should describe the event and the specific location where it occurred. Repeating, a severe thunderstorm warning has been issued until 3:15 p.m. Eastern Daylight Time for the following counties in North Carolina, Cleveland, Gaston, Lincoln, and Rutherford, and the following counties in South Carolina, Cherokee, and York.
1: Even outside of our country, even in Japan, these major crashes were happening because they were raising interest rates. Because what happens if we raise interest rates, so right now, I believe, what, the 30 years, what, 4.5%?
2: Yeah, right around right? there, so, yep.
1: Right. So if I am a big money fund, right, and you're going to invest money with me, like if you're a big money investor, you want to put your money away, right, I need to guarantee you at least an 8% return, right? So if I can take your money and park it into a bond and make a guaranteed 4.5%, now, all I got to figure out is a way to make another 4.5%. So the higher the interest rates are, what's going to happen is these big money funds are like, well, why am I going to leave this money at risk in the stock market? We're going to go up and down. So what they're going to do is they're going to start harvesting these profits with the market up exuberant amount in the last 5 years. They'll start booking some profits and getting a guaranteed return in the bond market. And so if they raise interest rates, which this new Fed chair, Warsh, is talking about, he's going to hike interest rates, right?
2: Mm-hmm.
1: That is going to bring the stock market down. But also you got to think about the time of year if you have money in the stock market. We are in the middle of a midterm election year. Historically, here in September, leading up to the midterm elections, the S&P falls 7% just because of midterm elections, right?
2: Right.
1: And that can change as we get closer to that election when we figure out who's going to win or not. So if you're up a big amount of money, just take a look at the landscape and see where you're at, rising interest rates, higher unemployment because of AI, and figure out what to do. So if you can't sit at the poker table for too long with your stacks of chips, you got to diversify and put into something else. Eat better yet, you better learn how to control it yourself.
2: You know, I saw the thing on this. I think it's Mickey Mays. He's the big casino guy. I think that might be his name. You know, and he wanted to do a casino. And they said, if you stay here for at least 4 hours, we'll let you bet all the money you want. He's like Mr. Genius in the casino betting. And he's like, well, I know that if I stay there for 4 hours, the high probability of me losing is pretty strong, because he knows how they play the game. The longer you're in the game, the higher the probability you're going to lose. And it's kind of like the stock market. These big banks and institutions and these financial planners, they want you to stay in it for the long haul. And you will lose, but then I say, don't worry, it will come back. And you look at this, if you're 60, 65 years old, and the markets do drop 30, 40, 50%, which they have, how much time is it going to take for you to get that money back? That's the crazy part, is like, sure, we're in the biggest, strongest, longest bull run in stock market history. What's that going to look like when the tables turn with the access? Now, do you think that I'm crazy by saying this, Jeff, and I really didn't bounce this off you, but once these people realize, these next generations, the X gen or the Z generation or whatever, and when they haven't seen the stock market crash and they have the ability for the computers, the internets. Do you think that's going to help speed up the process because they're not going to sit and wait like the Gen Xers or, you know, all the, you know, all the next generations?
1: Absolutely. And what's going to happen as well is what age group has most of the assets in the stock market?
2: Yeah, that's true.
1: Right. It's the older group.
2: Right.
1: Right. The baby boomers, the people who are close to retirement, they're feeling good now. But what happens when the stock market starts to crash? They're like, well, this is my money. I don't have much longer to live. Let me get out. So they're going to sell, making that crash happen even faster.
2: Right. And that's where they can go ahead.
1: This is in where we're at right now at this time of year in this cycle of the market. We are on the precipice of one of the biggest stock market crashes ever in history, because not only are we in a massive stock market bubble, but we're also in a massive real estate bubble. What happens to the baby boomers who have all these houses and now they start to pass on? You know, there are kids who might have houses elsewhere. Like, well, I don't want this other house. I don't want to worry about these carry costs of insurance. I'm just going to sell it. Right?
2: Right.
1: That will then expedite the crash of the housing market. So if you have the housing market bubble burst, the stock market bubble burst, or you have the debt bubble, we're $40 trillion in debt. If you have any of those things burst, right, there's your opportunity if you know how to make money to go short. But if all you know is buy and hold, you're the one left holding the bag. And now your portfolio is worth 50 to 60% less.
2: Right.
1: What are you going to do?
2: Exactly. And that's the thing, is why you should be coming to one of these free classes right now, because you're going to have a chance to understand how to short the market. Or actually, if our currency decides to go bad or turn south, then you know what? You have other currencies to jump into. That's the beautiful part about the markets. When one currency goes up, the other currency goes down. And when the other currency goes down, another currency goes up. You can balance your portfolio with all these types of currencies, can't you?
1: Oh, absolutely. And what's going to happen is, because we have sovereign debt everywhere. We, you know, Europe's in massive debt. England's in massive debt. We're in massive debt. Japan's in massive debt. So what's going to happen is that debt bubbles burst. You know, the best place to be invested, and really you can only do this yourself, is you want to be invested in the Latin America countries and currencies, because by nature, they operate on a very low debt profile, right? They're also very commodity heavy. And what does AI and data centers need? A whole lot of commodities. So if you know how to kind of cycle your money around where the opportunities are, you're always going to be A-OK, regardless of what's happening in the world.
2: Right. So now, being A-OK, we're going to have to take a short break right now. So you're going to have a chance to sign up for one of these two-hour classes. They're free. You're going to have a chance to sign up for one of them right now in the next 60 seconds.
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4: News. I'm Carmen Roberts. The U.S. military says it hit three Iranian oil tankers after Tehran targeted Navy ships.
5: CENTCOM Commander Admiral Brad Cooper released this statement saying, "Let the message to the IRGC be clear. If you shoot at two of our ships, we will impose an even higher economic cost, taking out three of yours." And the United States says they remain prepared should there be additional missile fire against warships.
4: Fox's Trey Yankston, Tel Aviv. Hurricane Lowell is pushing through the Pacific south of Hawaii as a Category 4 storm with 150-mile-an-hour winds.
6: A big dip in the jet stream is going to come in and pull this thing north. There are going to be impacts here in Kauai. There's going to be a lot of rainfall. The mountains could pick up over 10 inches.
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11: This is where I want you to test drive them for me. 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But when else do you get an opportunity like this?
10: Don't miss

0: The National Weather Service in Greenville, Spartanburg has issued a severe thunderstorm warning for Cabarrus County in the Piedmont of North Carolina, Mecklenburg County in the Piedmont of North Carolina, southeastern Rowan County in the Piedmont of North Carolina, eastern Gaston County in the Piedmont of North Carolina, north central Union County in the Piedmont of North Carolina, until 3:30 p.m. Eastern Daylight Time. At 2:32 p.m. Eastern Daylight Time, severe thunderstorms were located along a line extending from 10 miles northwest of Kannapolis to 5 miles north of Huntersville to 9 miles east of Lincolnton, moving southeast at 30 miles per hour. Hazard, 60 miles per hour wind gusts and quarter-size hail. Source, radar indicated. Impact, minor hail damage to vehicles is expected. Expect wind damage to trees and power lines. Locations impacted include Uptown Charlotte, Downtown Concord, Central Charlotte, South Charlotte, Northeast Charlotte, Southwest Charlotte, East Charlotte, Northwest Charlotte, West Concord, and Matthews. For your protection, move to an interior room on the lowest floor of a building. Please report damaging winds, hail, or flooding to the National Weather Service by calling toll-free 1-800-267-8101 or by posting on our Facebook page or post it to X using hashtag NWSGSP. Your message should describe the event and the specific location where it occurred. Repeating, a severe thunderstorm warning has been issued until 3:30 p.m. Eastern Daylight Time for the following counties in North Carolina, Cabarrus, Gaston, Mecklenburg, Rowan, and Union.
1: Beautiful part about this. So when we start to see all the different volatilities that go into the markets, and that's called shorting the markets and understanding shorting for some people is hard to grasp that concept, but it's really not that hard because you're borrowing something you don't have with the promise to pay back, correct?
2: Mm-hmm.
1: So this is the best part about this is having these chances to take advantage of the foreign currency market, but also taking a look at the stock market and correlating it. Now, you mentioned before, you know, going into Latin American countries, is that because they have usually have a lower debt ratio?
2: Yeah, they operate on very low debt because they give a lot of exports and they export a lot of hard commodities. So what's happening right now in the world between us and China, it's an arms race. It's an arms race for these hard metals, for these precious metals, industrial metals. Because everyone knows with electronics, electric cars, data centers, computer chips, you can't just create a metal that's conductive. You have to go mine that yourself. So what China's doing, and we're trying to do at the same time, is they're going to Latin America and saying, hey, Peru, you have a lot of silver, right? I would love to, let's form a deal where you sell your silver only to us, right? And we're going to give you new roads, new harbors. So what China does, the largest harbor in Peru, they went and they just really deepened it so they can bring their big ships in there and just take all their silver. We're trying to do the same thing. So that could be a very attractive place to invest here eventually when we have this big crash. And again, I'm not trying to scare people. This is just objective facts about the market. My job is to educate people. What you do with the education is up to you. Help become CSO.
1: Right. Because, you know, I love, you know, there are certain scenarios out there that do make sense. And over a period of time, you always see that, you know, there's other spots to put your money. It's like, you know, you correlate the markets with what's happening inside the markets. Because I do believe, you know, we don't know when this crash is going to be. But, you know, when interest rates change and we have to pay back our debt, because I always tell everybody else, you know, U.S. is the dominant currency. What happens if we ever lost the dominant currency in U.S.? What do you think would happen?
2: You'll see that our asset prices fall. Our quality of life will fall because now our currency can't buy as much as it used to. It's going to be a very ugly world if that does happen.
1: Right. You know, then there's oil to worry about right now, you know, with all these other scenarios out there. Because is the U.S. dollar based off oil right now a little bit?
2: It's based off it right now, but if you start taking a look, there's deals being done where, hey, I'm going to buy oil in Chinese yuan. Or now they're having oil deals between India and Russia where they're changing between rubles and I'm blanking on the name, the Indian currency right now.
1: Right.
2: They're totally taking us out of the picture.
1: You know, so there's more to this picture that's happening with the oil stuff out there. And I do believe that, you know, you can take a look at the political side or whatever you want. but it's understanding how to trade these numbers. Because now we get back into the institution buying. So when you start to see on a chart and a graph, it is crazy where the numbers actually stop because of where the institutions are willing to buy and sell, isn't it?
2: Absolutely. You can see when an institution is going to start buying. Like, if you take a look at a gold chart, take a look at how price moved in the beginning of August. And that correlated with a headline that all these Asian banks started buying gold again, because they're calling our bluff saying, you know, your debt is too crazy. And what happened was the whole reason they started buying gold again is because we started buying back bonds. We started printing money again. Scott Bessent came out and he said, listen, we're gonna begin a new bond buyback program, which is essentially what Powell did in the beginning of COVID. That's why our currency depreciated so much. He's doing the exact same thing. He's starting this new program to just keep these asset prices elevated, right? And if you take a look at the fine print of his deal, right, the bond buyback program is going to stop a week before the midterm elections.
1: There's always something out there that they have, and, you know, just waiting to see what's going to happen in the midterm elections and all this other stuff that's happening. So it's really about getting prepared for some of these opportunities that's going to happen, because volatility is going to be your friend. Whereas a lot of people want to see the stock market go sideways or just go up a little bit gradually, but eventually

0: National Weather Service in Greenville-Spartanburg has issued a severe thunderstorm warning for northwestern Cabarrus County in the Piedmont of North Carolina, eastern Lincoln County in the Piedmont of North Carolina, southeastern Iredell County in the Piedmont of North Carolina, northwestern Mecklenburg County in the Piedmont of North Carolina, Ryan County in the Piedmont of North Carolina, until 3:15 p.m. Eastern Daylight Time. At 2:39 p.m. Eastern Daylight Time, severe thunderstorms were located along a line extending from 11 miles south of Lexington to 5 miles east of Kannapolis to near Huntersville, moving southeast at 40 miles per hour. Hazard, 60 miles per hour wind gusts and quarter-size hail. Source, radar indicated. Impact, minor hail damage to vehicles is expected. Expect wind damage to trees and power lines. Locations impacted include Huntersville, Kannapolis, Salisbury, Cornelius, Mooresville, Davidson, China Grove, Spencer, Landis, and Emmyville. For your protection, move to an interior room on the lowest floor of a building. Please report damaging winds, hail, or flooding to the National Weather Service by calling toll-free 1-800-267-8101 or by posting on our Facebook page or post it to X using hashtag NWSGSP. Your message should describe the event and the specific location where it occurred. Repeating, a severe thunderstorm warning has been issued until 3:15 p.m. Eastern Daylight Time for the following counties in North Carolina, Cabarrus, Iredell, Lincoln, Mecklenburg, and Rouen.
1: 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And now, back to Trader's Edge with Scott Turriff.
2: Hello, everyone, and welcome back to Trader's Edge. I'm your host, Scott Turriff, and once again, this show is sponsored by Trade with the Pros. And I have on the phone with me Jeff Warner. And Jeff, you're in Dallas, correct?
3: Correct.
2: Are you a Dallas fan?
3: No. I was born and raised in Connecticut. I went to school at UConn, University of Connecticut, where I was a Division I athlete. So I'm actually a Patriots fan. I know. Everyone hates when I say that. But listen, I was a Drew Bledsoe guy, right? So there was that whole drama between Drew Bledsoe, Tom Brady. I was on Bledsoe's side.
2: Yeah. I'm a Green Bay fan. I was a Brett Favre fan, and I got the Aaron Rodgers situation going on. But you know what? It's kind of nice to have in a roundabout way, just like two quarterbacks to worry about. Can you imagine being a Bears fan? Oh my gosh, that would be horrible.
3: No, man, I can't even imagine.
2: No, I'm seeing all this new stuff of the Bears moving into other cities and all this other stuff. It's like, you know what? I'm happy and content that the Packers aren't going to be going anywhere and the Patriots aren't going to be going anywhere. You know, I actually had a chance to go to a Patriots game. It's completely different than going to a Packer game. I can tell you that right now. It's very, they're both fun as both NFL teams. But, you know, NFL's great. NFL's going to be happening this weekend. It's a great time to get involved with sports and fantasy football. But also, understanding when we get back into the stock market, you're learning to prepare yourself for the right way, because that's what this is about. It's about a preparation for your retirement accounts, or a preparation for you to have an opportunity to make an extra money for your income, you know, like a side hustle to a certain point. Because you see some people that coming into the markets that just want to make a little bit of extra money, isn't it?
3: Well, absolutely. It's a great place that makes some extra money, whether you want to make some extra income, you want to make some extra monthly income, or you just want to learn how to protect your wealth, there's always an opportunity. And that's what we do here at Trade with the Pros. Everyone comes to us with a different goal. And when we match you one-on-one with a coach, that coach will speak directly to you what your goals are. It's not one size fits all, right? You might not be me, where I'm looking to really, really escalate the amount of income I can make, right? You might be at the point where I just want to protect what I got. But what the markets are able to do, especially market structure, which we teach you, right? It's so flexible that you can cover all your bases, what we're going to teach you at the two-hour class.
2: You know, the other thing too is when you're in a foreign currency market, you can trade that pretty much 24 hours a day, correct?
3: Oh, absolutely. You can even day trade at night. So one big thing we have is we have a lot of people who want to day trade, but they work 9 to 5. So what we're actually doing, this is a brand new program, we're doing a Trade with the Pros, is we're actually doing an Asia session day trade lab. We're taking people who maybe want to work 9 to 5, but want to day trade, and I will actually teach them personally how to trade the markets at night. And that's one of my favorite times to trade, because the Asian markets, they are not as crazy as New York, and sometimes the moves are easier to read, right? So that's a brand new program we're just starting.
2: You know, that's a great opportunity because you can still, once you get done with work, and then you can do it at night. And that's the beautiful part about this is there are markets to trade all the time. It's just a matter of when. And then also, too, you have to find the right markets that have the momentum and have the volatility for you to trade it, correct?
3: Oh, yeah. And that's why Asian markets are so great, because that's when gold moves a lot. So I love day trading gold, but I only do it at night. Because the Asia central banks, they are big gold traders. Because by nature, the Asia central banks, they're a little bit more cautious. So they like to buy and sell gold. And because of that, they're buying and selling gold at night. It really moves, and we can take advantage of that volatility.
2: So there are different opportunities out there. That's what I love about the stock market, or that's what I love about the overall financial markets, because the people are all over the world at all different times, and some there's always a market fit for you. The thing is, the American people don't understand all the different opportunities that this market has. I mean, it's pretty much a nonstop roller coaster ride, but it's also the discipline side. I want to realize and reiterate to this, because the hard part about this, when you see the opportunity that you have to make money in the markets, sometimes your greed takes a hold of you, or your FOMO, the fear of missing out. I would say one of my hardest things was the fear of missing out of the big gain or the big move in the stock. And I stayed in it too long because, once again, I wasn't following my own rules. And I think that's the hard part for people. Did you have a hard time when you first started following your own rules?
3: Oh, absolutely, because there's no one there to hold me accountable. You know, you think you're a disciplined person. Oh, I study really hard. I work really hard. I see the plan. I'm going to follow it. But when it's just you, yourself, and I, and now those emotions of greed and fear come in, it's sometimes really hard to follow your own rules because of that emotional pull of money so strong. But now when you have accountability coach kind of looking at everything you do, say, hey, why'd you do that? Okay, when something like that comes around again, here's some tools you can use to combat that. But, you know, that's something that everyone can get over, right? And like learning that patience and discipline, that's something we teach everyone.
2: You know, I love the accountability coach, because that's the one thing I wish I had 20 years ago, is somebody to hold me accountable. Because exactly what you said is, like, when you make a mistake on your own, you can look around the room. If you're the only one in the room, you're the only one to blame. But yet you don't have to worry about it, because you don't have to hold yourself accountable if you don't want to. And it's so easy to just say, okay, I screwed up, I won't do it again. And then you screw up and you do it again, but there's nobody there to hold you accountable. When you have that coach, he's not going to, or she's not going to laugh at you. They're going to say, now, why did you do that? And let's go through this process and explain to me what you were thinking when you did it. Because it's nice to bounce those ideas off of somebody else, isn't it?
3: Oh, yeah. I mean, just like you said, it's something I wish I had. And can I just admit something to you right now?
2: Yeah, you can.
3: Right. It's actually, there's a part of me, there's this negative, it's not a negative feeling, but there's a part of me that comes out when I see how fast these students are getting it, because they have all this extra support. I'm like, man, it took me this long to get it, and now you're getting it in 1/10 the time. It kind of makes me think about, oh man, like what if I just had this? I keep going back to that. That's a normal human reaction. But it's just crazy to me how fast these students are getting it with all this help we're giving them.
2: Don't be afraid of what you're going to run into. You know, just sit back and come in with an open mind and ask the questions. And presenters love it when people start confronting them and going back and forth with their ideas, and they're going to help you to understand what you're seeing. And I'll tell you what, majority of the people, almost 99% of the people that come into these free classes, they walk out with a literally aha moment that says, why didn't I do this sooner? This is a great opportunity, and you're going to have that chance right now in the next 60 seconds.
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0: 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And now, back to Trader's Edge with Scott Turris.
1: Hello, everyone. If you're just joining us, this is Trader's Edge. I'm your host, Scott Turris, and this show is sponsored by Trade with the Pros. Think of that name, Trade with the Pros. These are people that are pros. They teach you how to trade stocks. They go into the markets and guide you through the process with an accountability coach. There is not a lot of opportunities out there to have an accountability coach to hold your hand once you sign up and walk you through the process. And Jeff, are there people that you know that you've talked to that have come through the classes and they sit back and say, hey, you know what, I really wanted to be a day trader, I really wanted to be a swing trader, and then they end up being a Forex trader, or they want to be a Forex trader and they end up being a futures trader? Do you see a lot of people that they have this thought, because my best friend happens to be a Forex trader, so I have to do what my best friend does? Do you see that?
2: I see it all the time, and that's kind of what we do. When we work one-on-one with you, we kind of see what your personality is and what your schedule is, what your expectations are, then we match you with the right approach. And that's what happens with a lot of people. See, when I started doing this on my own for about a decade, I wanted to be a day trader. So that's what I was doing for almost 10 years. I stuck with it for that long. So I come from a family of traders, so I saw it was possible. But it wasn't until I actually moved up to New York and I worked with a coach one-on-one saying, listen, Jeff, where you're at, what you're telling me and what you're doing, actually you'd be better served being a swing trader. And now once I changed the approach, that's when I started making meaningful money and growing my money. And now I was learning the soft skills of trading, like patience, discipline, how to correctly enter the market, how to manage my risk. And then once I learned how to do that, I took all those soft skills and then I became a day trader. So now I'm a day trader, swing trader, position trader, investor. And that's what happens with a lot of people. A lot of people come to us and say, oh, you know, I don't have a lot of time. I just want to just manage my own wealth. So I'll tell you about one of my students. She was a 70-year-old dressmaker. She didn't even know how to use a computer. She didn't know the difference between left click and right click, right? But she went, she got the computer help, and she goes, I only want to do this. I only want to take like one or two trades a month, because her husband, who just passed away, left her all the money. And this was his passion, was the markets. And he even told her, he goes, listen, do not give this money to a financial advisor, because they will just take it from you. You got to learn how to do this yourself. So she comes to us, she goes, hey, I just want to learn how to manage this well, right? But then going through this process, learning how to use the computer, learning how to read the markets, she actually became a day trader. A 70-year-old dressmaker, never knowing how to use the computer before, her expectations were, I'm only going to trade once or twice a month. Now she's taking one or two trades a day, and vice versa. That happens with everyone. So if you do come to the two-hour class, all I ask is you keep an open mind. And let us show you all the opportunities, have a conversation with us, and we'll show you a path that fits who you are personally and not the person next to you.
1: You know, I've seen so many people come through, and I know exactly what you're talking about. Some of the stories that we have of, we've 75, 80-year-old person, even we have somebody 18, 19 years old coming in, and wanting to trade. And it's out there. It's all the availability. It's all the different things. I started off as a day trader and I realized that my patience and my discipline wasn't the best for me. So now I kind of do a little bit of swing trading and more of a position trading because it fits me better. It keeps me out of trouble. I do some trade day trading, but it's not to the extent that it ever used to be. If I see a trade, I'll take it. But I can sit back and be patient, and I have to find out what fits your style and what fits your ego. Because I found out that when I got into the trading world, it hurt with some of the things I found out about my own personality, that I was a get-rich-quick personality, and I wanted all these fast and easy, easy trades, but at the same point, it was killing me and crushing me because of the arrogance that I have or the stupidity that I had that I wasn't paying attention. And that's what this is. This helps me out. My banker showed up the other day. He just retired. He's like, I can't believe this is you, because he's known me over the years. He goes, you are now like disciplined. You now are following the rules. You now have a great behavior in the markets. And I said, yeah, it's crazy. Once you understand it and you get out of your own way, that's the problem. Do you think a lot of people get in their own way?
2: Absolutely. And that's the number one thing. And here's the thing. You cannot coach yourself in this. You need someone looking at you from the third person. Think about the biggest performers out there. Think about the biggest sports athletes, LeBron James. Think about the greatest golfers. Do they have coaches?

0: I mean, yes. LeBron James is better than his coach, but he still needs a coach because he needs someone to look at what he's doing in the third person, right? And that's what even big traders up in New York, right? Big traders up in New York, the ones working for Goldman Sachs, JP Morgan, the people making 7-8 figures every year. Do you think they have performance coaches, even though they're really good? They need someone looking at what they're doing from the third person. And that's the only way you're going to be successful in this world. And that's what we realized. And that's why we formed the company Trade with the Pros, to give people that one-on-one access with a coach.
1: You know, and then even sometimes there's my bells going off. Every time it all goes in different ways. You guys tell whatever the markets are open and certain other markets open around the country. So the thing is, too, is, I you know, it is true. You know, coaches like, you know, Michael Jordan have a coach and everything else. And sometimes while they have the coach, you know, everybody says, why can't the coach do it? Because maybe the coach doesn't have the discipline side to it, you know, and the knack for it. But they can coach somebody to do it. There's all different variations. And what do people get out of it? That's the best part about this trading investment world, is having an accountability coach. I do believe that is one of the best successes that helps people to make the right decisions in the financial markets. And, you know, we're coming up to the end of the show. You know, Jeff, I want to thank you so much for being on the show again with me. And I know we get next time we'll talk a little bit more about the interest rates. You know, when the interest rates go up, the interest rates go down, what's going to happen in the markets. We're not saying it's going to crash tomorrow or the next day, but what we want people to do is sign up for one of these 2-hour classes. They're free. Start to prepare yourself for if or when the markets do crash, you now can take advantage of the volatility of the markets that we talk about. Traders love volatility. Volatility is movement. Movement means what? Money. Money's moving back and forth. So it's a great chance. So Jeff, thanks again for being with us.
0: Yeah, no problem, Scott. Thanks for having me.
1: All right. So once again, you're this is Trader's Edge. You're going to have a chance right now to sign up for one of these classes. They're 2 hours. They're free. See what we're talking about. Walk through this class, sit back, be patient, be disciplined, and actually come in with an open mind. And you have been listening to Trader's Edge, and this show has been sponsored by Trade with the Pros.
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7: The U.S. strikes back. I'm Carmen Roberts, Fox News. CENTCOM says the U.S. military struck Iranian oil tankers after Tehran launched missiles at American warships. Fox's Alex Hogan has more from the White House.
8: The head of U.S. Central Command giving Iran a warning, saying if you shoot at U.S. ships, you will face a higher price. So CENTCOM in the Middle East today announcing this news that after the IRGC fired at two Navy warships, U.S. troops took aim striking three Iranian crude oil tankers, with one of them located off the coast of Karg Island, which is near Iran's key oil exports. It comes as the administration here at home battles the pressure of rising oil and gas prices. Ahead of Labor Day weekend, diesel hitting a record $5.85 a gallon on Friday, with AAA predicting that travelers will face the highest prices ever on this holiday weekend.
7: Rescue crews in Nepal find two more people and pull them to freedom 10 days after the catastrophic flash floods. Fox's Stephanie Bennett has details.
9: Yesterday, two other Nepalese workers were pulled to safety. One of them identified as Sanjay Sah. He told rescuers he kept reciting mantras, prayer verses, while he was trapped, and claims a handful of other people are still alive underneath there.
10: I was in the control room. My responsibility was to save everyone's lives. After such an accident happened, I could not just run away alone.
9: At least 1,300 people were killed in the floods on August 26. Officials believe the disaster was triggered by a glacier collapse that sent waves of ice, rock, and water rushing towards nearby villages. The U.S. has pledged $3.6 million in humanitarian aid.
11: And 1,300 people are confirmed dead. More than 5,400 are still missing in Nepal and Tibet. And that includes 75 Americans. 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
13: 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My name is Mark Owens. Joe Paterup, you know, we've talked about it before, always thinking about your tax strategy. Income, risk, always thinking about taxes. But it seems like lately, a lot of people seem to be more concerned about taxes than ever. I mean, every week we're getting, you know, a dozen emails, four or five calls from the radio show. Everybody's asking, help me with my tax strategy. What do I need to know? Joe Pat, what can you do? Why now? What am I missing? Why are people so concerned about taxes right now, Joe Pat?
14: Well, Mark, being a leader in retirement planning, part of that is working through some things that aren't any fun, and that's taxes. And being able to talk through tax strategy with people is something that I believe everyone is looking for. They've been desiring. And no offense to our CPAs out there, a lot of you guys do some really awesome work, but try to get a real CPA to do with some forward-looking planning. I mean, those things just don't happen these days. And so they just want to take your shoebox full of receipts and say, well, sorry, Joe Pat, you made a lot of money last year. You got to pay a lot of tax. You know, Mark, that is unacceptable. Folks, if your CPA is telling you that, if your financial advisor is not talking to you about a tax strategy on ways that you could potentially minimize taxes in retirement, because let's face this, folks, your IRA is probably the largest asset that you own in your household. And here's the big problem. The IRS looks at it like a big juicy steak. They're just waiting on you to tap into that thing and start taking income. And whose hand goes out first? Uncle Sam's saying, pay me first. Mm-hmm. You know, I was raised in a Baptist church where we were supposed to pay Jesus first. He gets the first 10%.
13: Yep.
14: Not if you have an IRA, folks. The IRS says, hey, I need my money now. I want it. And I was watching, this is kind of crazy. We all watch a little bit of social media these days. Mm-hmm. And I watched a dialogue between two people. And one of the people was saying, well, after I turn 59 and a half, can I get the money out of my IRA tax-free? And the person said, no, you can't do that. That's when the 10% penalty goes away, but you still have to pay ordinary income taxes. And folks, ordinary income taxes, those are the highest tax rates in the land. So we want to be really careful. We want to watch out. And the fact that we're willing to talk about this, to share with people, is a Roth conversion right for you? And let me just say this out loud, folks. There's a lot of talk out there about Roth conversions. We are very guilty of that right here on our show, Retirement for Living. And I'm sort of proud of being guilty about talking about that. But there are people out there that have no business doing a Roth conversion. They don't make enough money. Mm-hmm. It's not in the cards for them. So, you know, it's really important that whatever plan you're working on, number one, having a plan. So many folks out there think because their 401k has $1 million, they now have a plan. No, the IRS has a plan for you, and they get paid first. We want you to have a comprehensive plan, not only looking at your taxes, but your Social Security. When should you file for that? How is the taxes on your Social Security going to impact when you take your withdrawals? How are your withdrawals going to raise taxes on Social Security? The list goes on and on. Do you have a Roth? And this one is no fun, but we talk about her quite often, and that is IRMA, I-R-M-A-A, Income Related Monthly Adjustment Amount. Folks, that's where they take more money out of your Social Security your Social Security checks are less because the government says you made too much. So they're going to charge you more on your Medicare premiums. And sometimes for a couple, that can mean over an extra $1,000 a month coming out of your Social Security check. That is not fun. We want to get out in front of those things. And that's why we're leaders in the retirement space. We're helping people guide them and walk them through and avoid those forks in the road that turn out to be really bad obstacles like taxes, penalties, and things like that in retirement. 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We have three convenient office locations, actually four throughout the Charlotte region. 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So anyway, How to Get Rich in American History, folks, stay tuned. Some interesting news coming from Taylor Lee, one of the CFPs on staff here in our office.
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6: 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In the blue corner, it is your Roth. 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
7: Well, folks, there is no competition to this fight. Our folks over here in the blue corner with the Roth IRA, they're lightweight, they're fast, they're frisky. They are bouncing around because they're not carrying any of the excess taxes. But over here in the IRA corner, he's big, he's thundering because he's carrying, or it looks like he's gonna win with a big knockout punch, but when he starts throwing it all around, he has to pay the taxes. And the taxes, when they come due, they're even going to be heavier than they are today. So folks, which corner, where are you going to put your money down for this fight? And you know, folks, it's a constant battle that we talk about all the time. And in reality, there is not a right or wrong place. There is only the appropriate place for you and your situation. There's folks out there that should absolutely be contributing to the Roth side because taxes are going to be higher in the future. They feel like their balances are going to be growing higher in the future, and they want predictability, they want consistency, and they don't want to pay Uncle Sam later. And meanwhile, over there in the IRA corner, big and thundering, it's looking really good, but what you don't realize is all of the taxes that will be due in the future. And here's the biggest problem, folks. Can anyone tell me what your tax rates will be in 2, 5, or 10 years? Or most importantly, when those RMDs, those required minimum distributions, start rolling in and you are forced to take money out of that IRA, whether you need it or not. And a lot of folks are saying, I just want to leave this money to my kids. Well, then your children are going to inherit your tax problem. So folks, we talk about it all the time. Which is better, the Roth or the IRA? Well, we all know tax-free always wins, but you do have to pay tax to get it into that Roth. So the debate always continues. And let me just summarize this all for you. If my tax rates today are 20% and my tax rates when I retire are going to be 20%, there is zero difference. It doesn't matter which one you do. All of the math turns out to be the same. However, if I believe the government is going to raise taxes, or I believe that the balance in my 401k is going to go from $1 million to $2 or $3 million by the time I retire, I may have an outsized income problem from that IRA, and my actual income could be higher in retirement than it is during the days that I'm working. And then folks, if you are worried, and I say this so sincerely, we talk to a lot of people here at Belmont Capital. A lot of folks come through. We do a lot of education in the public, so we hear a lot of opinions. And we talk to Democrats, we talk to Republicans, and we talk to the guys in the middle who can't stand the current Democrats or the Republicans. Yep. And do you know what the consensus is from everyone? The Trump haters, the Trump lovers, the Democrats, the Republicans, they all think taxes will be higher in the future. So folks, I just want to say, if you are in that camp where you believe taxes are going to be higher in the future, we know one thing for sure. They change tax rates all the time. So we want to do a plan. We want to help you understand. That's why we offer a consultation to help you better understand the path that you and your family are on today. Is it matching toward your goals? Which one of these corners do you need to be adding your hard-earned dollars? Folks, this is your life savings. This is your retirement income that we certainly hope is going to be with you for the rest of your life. So where you lay down these dollars today is going to have a huge impact on your taxes tomorrow. 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Is it doing Roth today and converting later? Is it just stuffing everything you can into that IRA or 401k to get the biggest tax deduction now, and you want to chance it and pay later? Folks, that is the real question. 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The number again to call, 704-946-7000. 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Are you saving enough to give you income for the rest of your life? Is your family gonna be protected? What about those other things that are no fun to talk about? Long-term care, insurance. Can I get a raise even in retirement? And the biggest question, what are my taxes going to be in retirement? And what can we be doing today to potentially lower the impact of taxes in retirement? Folks, for some of you, that 401k could be the big albatross. It could be a trap. You can't get your money out now because you're not 59 and a half yet. And if you do, you have to pay penalty plus tax. That's no fun. We want to help you figure out a plan that works for you and your family. 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That number again, 704-946-7000.
6: Real quick, Joe Pat, we got a couple of minutes left here. Regarding a Roth conversion, is there a certain age that people need to be getting serious about or having a deeper conversation about a Roth conversion? Or does age even matter in a situation like this?
7: Great question, Mark. You see, a lot of folks ask about age. It doesn't matter if you're 30 years old, 20 years old, or 85 years old. What really matters is, what is your taxable income this year? And if your income is low, you should consider a Roth conversion. So it's not so much your age. We want to look at your income. And what do you want these funds to do for you during retirement? And folks, most of us, many of us out there, will have money left over in our IRAs. It's going to go to our spouse, our children, maybe our church or charity. And who you want those funds to go to after you are no longer here can have a huge impact as to whether or not you should be doing a Roth conversion. So it is not age, Mark. It's more about income today. And how do you want those dollars to act and be spent in the future? And who are they for? So we got to answer those questions first. Great questions, folks. Keep them coming. And those are the type of questions that we're going to field and answer for you whenever you come in and talk to us in that no cost, no obligation consultation whenever you meet with one of our awesome advisors here at Belmont Capital. That number again, 704-946-7000, 704-946-7000. 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
6: 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All right, Joe Pat, the Wall Street Journal reports that more than 1,200 Americans a day became millionaires last year. Now, the market got most of the credit, but once you reach that level of wealth, how does the financial strategy really change? Let's talk to those potential new millionaires.
7: You know, that's a lot of people turning into millionaires. And, you know, a lot of times in the past, we used to think, man, if you hit the $1 million threshold, you had made it. Like, yeah, you could really retire and things are going to be great. Well, folks, these days, you are what I call a middle-class millionaire. Like, it's almost like we need $1 million just to get the bills paid. So let's think about that for a second, folks. If you just take that standard 4% rule on that $1 million IRA, that means you can pull out $40,000 a year. But don't forget, when you pull out that $40,000 per year, that doesn't sound like a lot of money, Mark. $40,000 a year? I worked all my life and now I just become a millionaire and you're telling me that I can pull out $40,000 a year for the rest of my life, maybe some adjustments for inflation there. Gosh, it's almost like that's depressing. And I think that goes back to what Taylor Lee, our CFP here in the Belmont office. And folks, don't forget, if you want to talk to Taylor directly, give him a call, 704-946-7000. And just tell that operator, hey, man, I heard Taylor on the line. I'd really like to meet with him. He seems like a great guy. 704-946-7000. Now, for all these middle-class millionaires out there, you've just crossed the line. Maybe you took your wife out for a nice steak dinner. Maybe you took her for a weekend at the Hamptons or something. I don't know. Can millionaires go to the Hamptons? I'm not sure. But here's what we do know. When you get to that point, and whether, folks, you might be listening and you've just crossed the 10 million mark, maybe it's 5 million, but a strategy changes. Now that you've climbed the mountain and you have enough money that you're getting close to retirement, preservation of those assets actually becomes a really big priority. And one of the things that Taylor mentioned is today bond rates, the existing interest rates on bonds, are much higher. They're at historic highs. And so right now, you folks, we're at a little bit of a perfect storm. We call it the immaculate handoff, where you can sell some of those higher risk securities, stocks, trade them in for some fixed income, some principal preservation. But right now, these bonds, you can lock in 5, 10, even 30-year bonds at a really competitive interest rate. What do we need in retirement? Besides lower taxes, we need consistent income. Because folks, if you're taking $40,000 out of that IRA, the government might step in and take 10 for himself. And so, you know, I don't know if everyone realized this, but you do have a partner in your retirement, and his name is the IRS. So every time you take money out of that IRA, he is standing there saying, pay me first.
6: That's right.
7: So if taxes are what's bothering you these days, if you're wondering, what can I do to get out in front of this? Is there any other strategies that we could work on so that when my RMDs kick on later, in life? What can I do there? I want you to give us a call, 704-946-7000. That number again, 704-946-7000. And yes, folks, despite what Taylor said, we still do recommend stocks as a really great long-term investment for you in retirement. We think that is a solid way to help guide and protect you against future inflation. But are stocks a strategy for principal preservation? Absolutely not. Folks, if you look over time, I'll give you two great investments that have been over time. Number one is gold. Gold has historically went higher and higher. Another one is stocks. But just in the last 40 years for gold, there was a time period where it didn't make any money for more than 10 years. It actually went down, bottomed out. It finally come back up. Today, gold has outperformed the S&P 500. Over the last 20 years. Now, then we talk about the S&P 500, the stocks. Yes, they have done quite well as well, but we can all remember the lost decade. And that was basically from the year 2000 to 2012, 2013, when stocks went a little over 10 years without making any money. So what we want to point out, folks, is yes, there's wonderful investments. Stocks and gold probably could be and should be potentially a part of your overall long-term investment strategy. But you also need preservation of principal, principal protection. And along with that, and this is not an investment, folks, this is planning. This is why people come in and talk to us for that complimentary consultation, is taxes. Taxes are not an investment, they're an expense. But if we can lower your tax expense in retirement, potentially, we're not saying we can do that. We're not CPAs, but we are giving tax strategy, helping you understand, would a Roth conversion lower my tax bill over my lifetime? What could I be doing today? Our municipal bonds that paid in North Carolina, you can get triple tax-free muni bonds. No state tax, no city tax, and no federal tax on those bonds. Unfortunately, folks, if you are in retirement, the interest on those tax-free North Carolina triple tax-free bonds do count and could make your Social Security taxable. We always talk about having that comprehensive consultation where you come in, you sit down, you talk to us. We're not only looking at your stock portfolio, but we're looking at what do you have for principal protection? You're looking at your Social Security filing strategy. What are we doing there to make sure that's having the biggest impact in the most positive way for you? So remember this, folks, Social Security is a guaranteed lifetime income stream. And the more of that you can get, the less hard your portfolio needs to work to maintain that income in retirement. 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
6: And real quick, Joe Pat, before we hit pause for just a couple of seconds, we mentioned there that over 1,200 Americans a day became millionaires last year. 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We want to make sure that you're rich in life. 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
7: 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That number again, 704-946-7000.
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6: 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Joe Pat, really good conversation this weekend. We've been talking a lot about taxes, about IRAs, about 401ks, but there's another investment out there. 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Because for a lot of small business owners, that business is their retirement.
7: Exactly, Mark. So folks, you might have been listening to us and thinking, you know, it might be nice for some of these people in corporate America that have these 401ks and IRAs, and they've got all these company matches and stuff like that. 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If you're thinking about selling your company because your net worth, your life savings is your company, and you need to find a buyer, and maybe, you know, let's just say that your business is worth $1, $2, maybe even $10 million. Folks, whenever you have that sale of your business, that is going to probably be considered a long-term capital gain. And before you get all too excited about having to pay taxes on the sale of your business, let me just tell you, these small business owners, guys, you have a leg up on your neighbor who has been working at Duke Energy or Bank of America and has $3 or $4 million in their 401k. And you might have been thinking, oh, he's so lucky. His company put in a match and did all these things. Folks, that 401k for that bank or energy employee, fully taxable at retirement. Whenever you sell your business, yes, it might be fully taxable, but long-term capital gains rates are taxed at 0% first, then 15%, and at the maximum rate of 20%. So it's a good chance that the maximum federal income tax for long-term capital gains is going to be somewhere close to that 20% mark for you. So helping you guys understand, your tax plan is different than the lifetime employee. Both of you have done a great job of savings. One of you decided to build a company, that's our small business owners. Another one decided to build a big tax arbitrage in a 401k. Don't worry, they'll regret that later and they'll be like, my small business owner neighbor sold his business and his tax rate was 20. When I took all my money out of my 401k, it was ordinary income. And folks, the top tax bracket there is 37%. So we want to help people understand what are the true obstacles that you're facing in retirement. And one of those obstacles, whether you're a bank employee, an energy employee, a lifetime corporate guy that's done a great job of saving in a 401k, or a small business owner, it's going to be taxes. And we want to help you understand what are those tax impacts for you and your life savings in retirement, because both of you at the end of the day, when that company is gone, when that employee paycheck is no longer coming in, we're living off the life savings, guys. And part of that life savings is likely going to be taxable. So we want to help you figure that out. So we do have some programs that are specifically designed not for IRAs or 401ks. And the tax advantages that we can do here, especially if you're a business owner today and you're 50 years old and you're not ready to sell, you're like, I got another 5 or 10 years in me. I'm going to build this thing a little bit higher. I'm going to grow it a little bit more, and then I will sell. Folks, there's things that we can be doing for you today at age 50 or over the next 5 or 10 years that could significantly improve your tax picture in the future. So many times, I just want to say this, so many times when people come to see us, They say, I sold my business last week. I sold my business last month. I retired from the energy company 2 weeks ago. I am ready to do a financial plan. And then they hand over their 401k or they say they sold the business for $10 million. What do I do now? Folks, the real planning occurs 5-10 years before that event. Folks, our clients, whenever they retire, all we do is turn on their income because the plan is already in place. We've designed it, we've planned it, and now it's just a matter of turning on the income. We already know which accounts, we already know what tax bracket they're going to be in because we've done the planning in advance. And I just want to say, the further out in front of this that we can help you get by having this plan where we put together where you are today and where you're heading. And folks, this is all part about being a leader in retirement. We've helped so many people to and through retirement to make sure that the income you need is going to be there and that the taxes you don't want to pay, that we can do something to potentially mitigate those taxes, especially in retirement. Because folks, remember this, in retirement, you probably can't go back to work. Those little mistakes are harder to fix. They're harder to make up for. We can't just work an extra year because you have already retired. You may not be able to go get that job back. So if you're a business owner today, if you have assets that are outside of IRAs or 401ks, and you want to find out what type of tax-efficient plan could we help you with, give us a call today, 704-946-7000. 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

0: The National Weather Service in Raleigh has issued a severe thunderstorm warning for Western Moore County in Central North Carolina, Anson County in Central North Carolina, Montgomery County in Central North Carolina, Richmond County in Central North Carolina, Southeastern Stanley County in Central North Carolina, until 4:30 p.m. Eastern Daylight Time. At 3:31 p.m. Eastern Daylight Time, a severe thunderstorm was located near Troy, moving southeast at 25 miles per hour. Hazard, 60 miles per hour wind gusts and penny-size hail. Source, radar indicated. Impact, expects damage to roofs, siding, and trees. Locations impacted include Rockingham, Wadesboro, Troy, Pinehurst, Hamlet, Biscoe, Ansonville, Hoffman, Polkton, and Norwood. Straight line winds can blow down trees, power lines, and damage mobile homes and other buildings. Seek shelter in a sturdy structure until the storm has passed. Stay away from windows as flying debris generated by damaging winds can be deadly. Repeating, a severe thunderstorm warning has been issued until 4:30 p.m. Eastern Daylight Time for the following counties in North Carolina: Anson, Montgomery, Richmond, and Stanley.
1: 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Fauci, I mean, some of these diary entries that I've been reading, in one diary entry, he talks about how he jumped on a call with Barbara Streisand. He was talking to Barbara Streisand because she had questions about COVID. I just don't know. 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
4: U.S. back, I'm Roger Stern, Fox News. U.S. Central Command says U.S. forces struck three Iranian oil tankers this morning after Iran launched several rounds of missiles at two American warships. More from Fox's Trey Yingst.
5: Some video is circulating from CENTCOM showing these U.S. strikes, trying to send a message to the Iranians that if they target U.S. warships, there will be an even greater response. CENTCOM Commander Admiral Brad Cooper released this statement saying, "Let the message to the IRGC be clear. If you shoot at two of our ships, we will impose an even higher economic cost, taking out three of yours." Similar statements were made by the Secretary of War, Pete Hegseth. This exchange of fire again happening in the Gulf of Oman off the coast of Iran. And the United States says they remain prepared should there be additional missile fire against warships.
4: This follows a month of relative calm before peace negotiations had collapsed. Millions of Americans hitting the road and heading to airports this Labor Day weekend with the Iran war making travel more expensive.
6: AAA says travelers are paying about 2% more for airfare over the Labor Day holiday weekend than they did this time last year, but nearly 20% more for top destinations.
4: Fox's Jonathan Seri, AAA, says gas is 94 cents more a gallon than last year. U.S. Envoy Steve Witkoff and Jared Kushner are in Moscow for talks aimed at ending Russia's war against Ukraine. They met with Russian President Vladimir Putin before traveling to Kyiv tomorrow for talks with Ukrainian President Volodymyr Zelensky. A trip part of a renewed U.S. effort to restart stalled peace negotiations. Both Russia and Ukraine have agreed to temporary pauses in strikes on each other's capitals during the diplomatic effort. 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

0: This is a test of the North Carolina Emergency Alert System. 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Broadcasters, in cooperation with local, state, and federal authorities, have developed a system to provide the public with important information should the need arise. This concludes the monthly test of the North Carolina Emergency Alert System.
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3: Rescue efforts continue 2 weeks after the flooding in Nepal. Four have been found alive, two people today and two yesterday.
4: A woman was found inside that tunnel alive 10 days after deadly flash flooding ripped through the villages along the Himalayan border between Nepal and China. Crews gave her water and a blanket. It was also her first glimpse of daylight and a breath of fresh air. She was covered in mud, but lucky to be alive. Meanwhile, another miracle. A man being airlifted to a hospital was found inside a 740-foot tunnel at a hydropower project. Rescuers are focusing on 12 projects across Nepal where 900 workers are missing. About 500, they say, are believed to be trapped in various tunnels. Specialized teams from India, China, South Korea, and the U.S. are scouring that area.
3: Fox's Stephanie Bennett. And as we continue, Massachusetts Judge William Sullivan declaring a mistrial in the triple murder trial of Lindsay Clancy. Fox's Brian Yannis in Plymouth.
5: District Attorney Tim Cruz said this trial was not about the mental health care system. It was about Clancy's three children, Cora, Dawson, and Callan. The state Supreme Court denied a defense emergency appeal to stop the mistrial. Clancy's attorney, Kevin Reddington, argued the judge should have replaced a lone holdout juror who had doubt but refused to follow the law on reasonable doubt. Reddington says the jury was split 11-1 for acquittal and later blasted that holdout male juror outside court. The DA has not said if they will retry this case, but in the meantime, Lindsay Clancy remains at the psychiatric hospital until that decision is ultimately made.
3: At issue, whether she's criminally responsible for the death of her three children, her defense argues she was experiencing postpartum psychosis. I'm Roger Stern, and this is Fox News.
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6: 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He's at the 10. Hall the 5. Hall to the end zone. 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
1: My friends, how are you? 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The phone number 877-973-7425. If you text Eric, E-R-I-C-K, to 33777, get the live stream, the show notes, everything. You want to get in touch with the show and follow along. 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More importantly, if you text the word show to 33777, come hang out with me October 10th at the Not Safe for Radio Show. It's going to be a great time. I was going to talk about something else at the beginning of the show, but I've had a change. This happens on occasion. Occasionally, I got to talk about stuff that happens. Now, I want to begin with the saying that we all know, anecdote is not data. What does that mean? Well, I run into this all the time where people say, well, I like that guy. Well, you may like that guy, but most people don't when you look at the data. What is the data? Well, the public opinion polling, the polling averages, the focus grouping, the conversations had with people in politics around the candidate or whatnot. You may like someone, but that doesn't mean it's so. Your anecdote is not data. For example, a great anecdote. I get held up in the line at Chick-fil-A all the time. All the time I get delayed at the Chick-fil-A drive-thru. And it's not like I'm ordering unique things. The data suggests the Chick-fil-A drive-thru is the best drive-thru in America, the most functional. You get through the fastest. Anecdotally, for me, it's not. And I don't know why. Sometimes it is, but very often it moves very slow. Even though the data shows that cars get through the Chick-fil-A line faster than other drive-thrus. My anecdote is not the data, but I'm still convinced I'm right. Anecdote is not data. I say all of that to say a short time ago, an hour ago, I had an anecdote. And the anecdote is not data, except that in this case, it corroborates the data. It shows what the data shows. It reflects the data. There is a hot dog place I eat at not often. Every once in a while, I eat it, and an hour later, I'm reminded that was a bad idea. But they have these chili. It's the second oldest hot dog stand in America. It's called New Way Wieners in Macon, Georgia. These bright red hot dogs, I think the color of the hot dog is patented. Whenever my father comes to visit, he wants to go get a slaw dog, which is one of their hot dogs covered in coleslaw. I like the dog without. If you're a longtime customer, you know the dog without means the chili dog without the raw onions on top. So you get the chili dog without the raw onions. You get the steam bun. You get the Grey D but edible hot dog. It's a delicious combo. You can get the mega burger. My wife likes the grilled cheese sandwich. All my kids and my wife, they love the grilled cheese sandwich. It is the second oldest hot dog stand in America after Coney Island. The original restaurant sadly burned down a couple of years ago, and it was just too devastating to fire. They had to tear the place down. Kitchen fire that got out of control, but they're still around. It's still the same food. When I was a political consultant in Middle Georgia, candidates would sometimes have fundraisers, and they'd invite the old Macon, the old white people money, and the country club money, and they would have New Way hot dogs, and it would be a New Way with Candidate X. Great branding. Still a great idea. New Way with whoever. You invite New Way hot dogs, and all the old school people for Macon, they love it. Second oldest hot dog stand in America. So I'm in the New Way. And a man says, aren't you Eric Erickson? Which is usually the uh-oh. But I said yes. He says he listens to me on the radio, on the local station here in town, WMAC, 940 AM, where I got my accidental start in radio years ago. In fact, the building is right across from the building in which I am sitting right.

0: National Weather Service in Raleigh has issued a severe thunderstorm warning for southeastern Moore County in central North Carolina, Scottsdale County in central North Carolina, western Vernet County in central North Carolina, Richmond County in central North Carolina, northwestern Cumberland County in central North Carolina, southern Lee County in central North Carolina, Polk County in central North Carolina, until 5 p.m. Eastern Daylight Time. At 4:10 p.m. Eastern Daylight Time, a severe thunderstorm was located 9 miles east of Southern Pines, moving southeast at 25 miles per hour. Hazard, 60 miles per hour wind gusts and quarter-size hail. Source, radar indicated. Impact, hail damage to vehicles is expected. Expect wind damage to roofs, siding, and trees. Locations impacted include Fayetteville, Sanford, Laurinburg, Southern Pines, Rockingham, Rayford, Fort Bragg, Pinehurst, Hamlet, and Aberdeen. For your protection, move to an interior room on the lowest floor of a building. Repeating, a severe thunderstorm warning has been issued until 5 p.m. Eastern Daylight Time for the following county, Richmond, North Carolina.
1: Just made it worse. Talking about the president. Voted for him to make it better, and he's just made it worse. Now, you have to understand something here. The implication in the statement, it's not an attack on the president. It's an acknowledgement that he came into a situation that wasn't good. Donald Trump's not getting blamed for the bad economic situation. He is getting blamed for not making it better. He's made it worse. Anecdote is not data. This conversation with this man is not data. It's just an anecdote. I have had several anecdotes just like it. But they conform to the data where there are a lot of people who are frustrated. They're not angry. They're frustrated. They're disappointed. They voted for him. They gave him the popular vote. First time Republicans have won the popular vote since 2004, and the economy isn't getting better. And into this comes the president and his team, and they announce that they are going to run a campaign in 2026 to save the Republican majority by making about Donald Trump. And I just don't know that that's the best thing. I don't know that that's the best strategy. And the president seems to want to have it both ways. This was the president yesterday in the Oval Office.
2: So the stock market wasn't affected, although it would even be higher, believe it or not. The stock market will go up. But it's very simple. Iran cannot have a nuclear weapon. As soon as it's over, which I don't think will be very much longer. I don't know how much more they can take. But, you know, whatever it is, it doesn't matter. And I'm not affected by the election. Number one, I'm not running. But my party's running, and I'm going to help my party. But I think my party respects the fact that we're not allowing Iran to have a nuclear weapon. And frankly, other presidents should have done that, but they didn't have whatever it takes to do it.
1: Iran is not going to have a nuclear problem. And also, he's not running, he says in the Oval Office, that he's not running. He's not on the ballot, except he wants to be on the ballot. And this is why I think this is a problem. And we talked a little bit about this yesterday. I suspect that the Republicans need to not make this about Donald Trump. Karl Rove has a piece in the Wall Street Journal. Now, some of you will hear the phrase, the name Karl Rove, and you will immediately bristle. Well, he's the establishment. Actually, Donald Trump's the establishment of the Republican Party. Now, he's the president of the United States. He's the dominant force in politics right now. He is the establishment. Karl Rove used to be the establishment. And Karl Rove, the conservative base of the party, the MAGA base of the party, knows Rove doesn't like them. But you know why you should listen to Karl Rove? Karl Rove is the last Republican strategist to win a midterm election for his president. In the year of our Lord, 2002, the Republicans did not lose the House and Senate, nor did they get wiped out. They actually gained seats and took full control of the United States Senate under Karl Rove. You might want to listen to what Karl Rove says about a midterm, because Karl Rove is the last guy who was able to win midterms for an incumbent political party. There has not been a situation since where the incumbent party did as well as Karl Rove did in 2002. And what Karl Rove points out in his piece in the Wall Street Journal is you can't make this about Donald Trump. You need to make this about the Democrats. You need to give people a compelling vision for the future and remind them of what they're going to get if they don't get you. They're going to get all sorts of bad things, really bad things. This idea that, well, I'm not going to listen to this guy because he's not on our side. Yeah, but he doesn't want the other side to win. You don't have to be such a small mind on this to say, oh, well, I mean, the enemy of my enemy is my friend and Karl Rove is not my friend. He's my enemy. I'm not going to listen to him. Y'all, he's making a lot of sense. He's making a whole lot of sense. The reality is, the midterm plan, if it's about Trump, is going to lose. Reporting last week should give Republicans in toss-up races this fall some sleepless nights. First, The Atlantic reported on a meeting in early August between President Trump and his political advisors on White House messaging for the midterms. According to people familiar with the gathering, the president's people told him, in the magazine's words, that the voting public still does not know about many of his accomplishments. The president's response was that since Democrats will make November a referendum on him anyway, the smart thing to do is to run ads touting his record. They'd be easy to create. Just mind Mr. Trump's own on-camera statements. The president reportedly said, go look at the clips. I cite accomplishments all the time. Then last Friday, Fox News' senior White House correspondent Peter Ducey reported he was hearing some whispers of a ton of Trump travel in October, possibly as much as a Trump rally a day in competitive states and districts. Mr. Ducey admitted you don't typically see such an active presidential schedule since midterms are historically very hard on the president's party. What could go wrong with a rally a day and hundreds of millions of dollars in ads in battleground states featuring Mr. Trump? A lot. For starters, if your approval rating is low, making the elections even more about you only helps the opposition. Midterms are almost always a choice for voters between more of the same and change. Trump has a 39.6 approval in the Real Clear Politics polling average with 56.9% disapproval. Plastering his face on every screen and every toss-up race will make the midterms even more about him and tie those candidates to an intensely unpopular status quo. A presidential rally a day in the final month of the midterms will have the same effect but with an additional downside. Mr. Trump is never disciplined. He'll have no script saying whatever comes to mind. His comments will dominate the news locally and nationally. Republican candidates will constantly have to fend off questions about whether they agree with his latest insult or half-baked idea. The narrative won't be anything positive about them or the GOP. It would be far more sensible to put those candidates at the forefront of Republican ads, not Mr. Trump. They should be the ones framing the choice voters face. They could share their views, values, agenda, and contrast them with those of their opponent. After all, it's their fates voters will decide. Given all that, why is the Trump team talking about giving Democrats what they want and making the president the face of the GOP? Mr. Trump believes that in 2024, the beauty that we won by was the beauty that we won by so much. He thinks the mandate was massive, the biggest in 129 years in terms of the overall mandate. Listen, I think the president can provide a stunning contrast by going out there and beating the snot out of the Democrats as a bunch of woke socialists. Remember the ad? Remember the ad? Kamala Harris is for they, them. Trump is for you. That can be the entire campaign. The Republicans are for you. The Democrats are for they, them. In fact, we have even more Democratic candidates out there now who are refusing to take a position on whether or not men can be women. This is Troy Jackson, who's running in Maine.
3: First of all, this is obviously an attack on you, but what's your position on this issue? And what do you make of the fact that this is the issue that they are pouring so much money into from the super PAC, one that clearly is supporting her?
4: Well, I mean, we've seen this line for a while now. You know, they've tried to do referendums here in Maine, and it's failed and things like that. But again, it comes back to, you know, what is actually affecting everyday Mainers? You know, things like health care, which we are losing in the state, you know, prescription drugs, child care, you know, elder care, in-home and nursing homes, I mean, housing, property tax reform, and you know, reproductive rights.
1: Which you can't get from the clip, but what he's not answering is that Republicans are attacking this guy because he believes putting men in women's prisons is fine. Jen Psaki asked him, what do you think about this attack? What do you think about this attack that you are okay with putting men in women's prisons? He refuses to say he's against it. Same with Tallarico in Texas. He won't actually come out against Boys and Girls Sports. Same with so many of these Democratic candidates. Don't make it about Donald Trump. Make it about the Democrats' own positions. Make it about the Democrats' positions and remind people you may not care for the GOP right now, but you still hate the Democrats. Like the guy I spoke to at the hot dog stand earlier. He's not angry with Donald Trump. He understands that Trump came into a disaster and just thinks he hasn't made it better. Well, remind people, if you don't stick with him, the Democrats are going to make it even worse. There's your winning message.
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7: Did you know there's no such thing as darkness? I mean, it's a thing, but it's not a thing. Technically, darkness is just the absence of light. Someone living in physical darkness for extended periods of time suffers physically and mentally. Darkness is disorienting and debilitating. You know, the same types of things happen to individuals and societies in a spiritual and moral sense. Look, it's not actually that hard to diagnose the darkening condition of our souls and our society. We are actually moving further away from the light. Friends, here is the elementary truth we must embrace. God is light. Jesus is the light of the world. And the further we drift from him, the darker things will become. The need of your heart and mine and the need of our day is a genuine awakening, a real turning to God. He's the light, the antidote to the darkness. This is Tom Gray, and This Stuff Matters.
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1: The phone number is 877-973-7425. If you want to be on the program, I would be happy to have you with me. It is a very big story today. It's a very big story. I woke up to the news that Gloria Steinem is dead, the feminist icon. I was on with Mark Halperin this morning with Kevin Walling, and they were talking about Gloria Steinem and her legacy and history, and they had both met her, and they asked me my thoughts, and I said, I have none. I do not speak ill of the dead. So I will offer Gloria Steinem no more words than I offered for Jimmy Carter. Renai would love to get you a tankless water heater. Renai tankless water heaters will make sure you never run out of hot water. 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
22: I'm Carmen Roberts. After the mistrial in the Lindsey Clancy murder trial in Massachusetts for killing her three children, prosecutors must decide whether to put her back on trial. Plymouth County DA Timothy Cruz says he is focused on the victims, the kids.
23: It is our job to make sure that the victims are not invisible, to make sure that they're not forgotten, and to make sure that we stand for them in the way that we seek justice. And that's what I think we've done in this case.
22: A court hearing is set for September 29th on what's next. 10 days after the catastrophic flash flood struck Nepal crews rescued two more people, a woman from a collapsed house and a man from a hydropower tunnel.
0: Rescuers are focusing on 12 projects across Nepal where 900 workers are missing. About 500, they say, are believed to be trapped in various tunnels.
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4: 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It's a great way to stay in touch. 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It's going to be at 7 p.m. It's going to be a fun time with some great stories that are not safe for radio to say. But I can say them in a room among friends. So text SHOW to 33777, and you can get tickets to the Not Safe for Radio show coming up October 10th, 7 p.m., just north of Atlanta in Duluth, Georgia, at the Gas South Arena Complex. It'll be a lot of fun. Now, I'm going to pivot. We're going to stay away from politics for a little while. By the way, I have confirmed from multiple people that Senator Ted Cruz is interested in running for president in 2028. In the next hour, I will discuss that, but I'm going to save it. I mentioned yesterday the battle over data centers and AI. All the AI outlets were down this morning. Grok was down. ChatGPT was down. Claude was down, and I have mentioned before that the proprietors of the AI systems, the CEOs of AI, they are some of the worst possible spokesmen for their product. The G20 summit has been in Asheville, North Carolina. I have no idea why they wanted to go to Asheville, North Carolina. It's a beautiful city filled with left-wing nut jobs. Scott Bessent presided over the first 2 days of the G20. Howard Lutnick over the second 2 days of the G20 summit. Howard Lutnick decided to do fireside chats with the AI CEOs. The leadership of the G20 unanimously agreed to a statement. They're calling it the Asheville Statement, that there should be a light regulatory touch by the G20, allow the AI companies to develop without the burden of government regulation. This is the chat, just a part of it, between Sam Altman and Howard Lutnick.
5: You know, there are doomers out there who worry about everything, but we know that if you look back through the Industrial Revolution, as you said, it always seems to work out fine. Are you fundamentally optimistic to what your products will do to the world and will serve the world?
6: I think part of the reason it tends to work out fine is people worry and they stress and they look at the downsides and they try to address those and they try to learn how we avoid accidents. So if we go back to an early example, even before electricity, of a technology, fire was incredible for human evolution, incredible for letting us cook our food and heat our homes at night and whatever else. It also burnt down whole cities a few times. And people really worried about that because we don't want cities to burn down. And we figured out fire safety. And through a lot of human ingenuity, through a lot of good policy, definitely through learning from some very bad accidents, we figured out how to make it safer. Now, had we just said, like, yeah, you know, some cities are going to burn down, whatever, we got other problems to work on, probably wouldn't have figured that out, and that wouldn't have been as good. So I think worry is warranted. Worry is how we anticipate problems and how we, from a matter of policy and a matter of technology, figure out how to address them. But I am optimistic that we can mitigate the downsides of this technology. And if you look at what's happened, you know, if you look at what the doomers were saying 5 years ago about the chances of us being able to make AI of this level, of this sort of near human, sometimes superhuman capacity level, you know, broadly considered safe and reliable, not perfect. There have been accidents. There will be accidents, of course. I don't think most people would have thought it was going to go this well as it has so far. And I believe in human ingenuity and the ability for to solve very difficult, very complex problems, and I think we'll keep doing that. And I think the economic value and the personal value is so huge. I met with someone just this morning who told, and again, I'm sure you've all heard stories like this, that they wouldn't be alive without ChatGPT, and that they had a very difficult disease and, you know, got a diagnosis the doctors weren't able to give them. We shouldn't take that away.
7: No.
6: But we need to figure out how to make the technology safe so that people can have more of that.
4: Just listen to his words. We can mitigate the harm, not stop the harm. Mitigate the harm. We worry is good. Fire burned whole cities down. I don't know who is teaching these guys to talk about AI, but it's a disaster. But as I mentioned yesterday, I actually continue to believe that the algorithm is doing far more damage. Far more damage. The algorithm has elevated ideas and personalities that AI is not going to do. In fact, it is the algorithm that has rotted a lot of people's brains about the AI data centers. The algorithm continually elevates affirmation. The algorithm continually elevates fear and paranoia. The algorithm elevates things by which you will engage in the medium of digital spaces, and that is more often than not fear. And also, personalities who tell you things that sound good until you just spend 15 seconds thinking about them. For example, this conversation Joe Rogan was having with someone, Joe Rogan gave an answer on poverty and crime that sounded like that South Carolina beauty queen. Do y'all remember that woman years ago, the South Carolina beauty queen who gave one of the dumbest answers ever? It was I can't even remember what it was now. It broke my brain to hear the woman who, it was one of the dumbest things I think I'd ever heard until Lindsey Graham's sister said she didn't know anything about foreign policy and she's Lindsey Graham's sister. It was such a dumb answer this girl one time had. And then I heard Joe Rogan talking about crime and poverty. Just listen.
8: Just imagine how much less crime there would be if no one was ever starving, if no one was ever hungry, if no one was ever desperate, if no one was ever worried about where their next meal was going to come from or whether or not they're going to have a roof over their head. It would change a lot of people's perspective, because how many people act in a famine way? They have a famine mentality, and the world me over, so I'm going to the world over. What if the world didn't f*** you over? What if, like, there's no more poverty? What if the concept of poverty is, like, completely out the window? And there is no poverty in this country.
7: Well, we could have already done that.
8: Yeah, sure.
7: We don't need it.
8: But you would have to get all those rich people that are in charge of industry and running corporations and in government to agree to make the world a better place for everybody.
7: That ain't gonna happen. Mm-mm.
4: By the way, is Joe Rogan one of the rich people he's talking about? Because Joe Rogan is fabulously wealthy. Why isn't he spending his money on solving the problem? It sounds good, doesn't it? It sure sounds good. Oh, if only people would just allow the impoverished to elevate. Joe Rogan is a Bernie Sanders socialist, and capitalism has elevated more people out of poverty than any other sort of economic status in life or economic system. And Rogan doesn't like capitalism. Oh, you know, those evil, greedy corporations people. What about Joe Rogan? Just imagine how much less crime there would be if no one was ever starving, no one was ever desperate, no one was ever worried about where their next meal was going to come from or whether or not they're going to have a roof over their head. You know, the very first crime recorded in history was the murder of a brother by his brother. And they were well provided for. About 1% of people commit the crimes. Research shows a tiny fraction of the population commits most offenses. Studies on persistent offenders show 1% of individuals account for 63% of violent crime convictions. For broad or minor crimes, 5% of people commit a large majority of those crimes. By the way, there is no tie to poverty and crime. Is that not wild? This is one of the most, it's one of those things that rich white people say. Oh, the poor are criminals. That's Joe Rogan's position, is the poor are criminals. No, the poor are not criminals. A criminal is most likely to be someone with daddy issues, particularly a young man who has no father in the house, and that transcends socioeconomic development, by the way. It's just wild that people listen and think somehow or another this is some sort of brilliant take. It sounds good, doesn't it? It sounds good. But we've got generations of data that show crime is not socioeconomic. By the way, if you really want to get into the dark, seedy underbelly of crime stats, well, maybe I shouldn't go there. Let's just say a white guy who makes less than $10,000 a year is still far less likely to commit crime than a non-white person who makes over $85,000 a year. That's according to the Department of Justice. There are lots of reasons for crime. Poverty really isn't one of them. And the idea that we're going to cure poverty, and I will quote Jesus Christ, the poor you shall always have. The problem is this, in all seriousness, and you can laugh when I say it, but you know I'm not wrong. If the median household in this country made $100,000 a year, if the overwhelming majority of people in this country made $100,000 a year, people like Joe Rogan would look on the person making $50,000 a year and say they were poor, or $80,000 a year and say they were poor. If everyone in this country, if the median income in this country was $1 million a year, Joe Rogan would say, oh, that poor guy making $100,000 a year, that poor guy is going to be a criminal. It's not actually true. He's the most listened to podcast in America. And you know, there are people nodding along with their head that, yes, this is, if only those greedy jerks who have billions of dollars would elevate people out of poverty. You know, they have actually elevated people out of poverty. How? They've driven down prices. They provided people good jobs. They've created whole industries that have elevated people out of poverty. This nation has elevated more people out of poverty through the capitalist system that Joe Rogan hates, and that's part of the problem. Joe Rogan wants this massive social safety net to take care of people, as do all the socialists, ignorant of the fact that, one, you need the wealthy people to pay for it, and number two, in this country, contrary to those countries, with the major social safety net, we have done a better job of making poor people rich than any other country that has engaged in the social safety net tactics that people like Joe Rogan want. And yet, he is the dominant voice in podcasts, in large part due to the algorithm. And he is a far better person to listen to than, say, a Tucker Carlson or Candace Owens, who are rotting people's brains. I go back to the example yesterday. Women have been convinced by the algorithm, not the data center. Women in America have been convinced by the algorithm, not AI, not the data center, but the algorithm, to stop giving their children vitamin K shots when they're born. Vitamin K shots are known to save the lives of children. And when you take a pool of kids who've gotten the vitamin K shot and a pool of kids who have not, The kids who have not gotten the vitamin K shot are disproportionately likely to die within the first 6 months after birth. Why? Because they don't get sufficient vitamin K to help them clot, and they get brain bleeds, among other things. Vitamin K is a vitamin. It's not even a vaccine. And yet the TikTok algorithm has convinced women that they should stop giving their child a life-saving medical treatment upon birth. And Joe Rogan's out there trying to convince people if we just made all the poor people rich people, somehow crime would go away, when the very first crime ever recorded in scripture was the murder of a guy by his brother. And the data itself shows now, in the here and now, that crime and poverty are not actually related. They're not. People just believe they are because they don't want to look at the data. They want to look at their feelings.
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4: 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Again, everything I talk about on the show, and then all the stuff I don't have time to get to, it's all in the email that comes out at noon. 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

0: God is light. Jesus is the light of the world. And the further we drift from him, the darker things will become. The need of your heart and mine and the need of our day is a genuine awakening, a real turning to God. He's the light, the antidote to the darkness. 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
11: 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I was actually in their building yesterday. Boy, have I seen some of the cool stuff they've got coming. 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Friends, this may be the most important story of the day. I just need you to know that Hee-Haw is dead. Not the TV show, the donkey. Cedartown, Georgia. Hee-Haw, a beloved donkey and fixture at Ellsbury Farm in Cedartown, Georgia, was shot and killed by the police on Sunday morning. They were searching for a missing child. Hannah Israel, who bottle-raised Hee-Haw as if he was her own from the time he was just an hour old, says the silence is heartbreaking. He was my child. I bottle-raised him from 1 hour old, and I was up at all hours of the night. Hee-haw had no problem making himself heard. He would normally be standing right over there talking while I'm talking because he thought he could talk like a person could talk. And apparently he considered everyone a friend. Every time he saw somebody, he would run up and bray and then do a really goofy sound because he

0: loved people and he thought he was a person. He slept in my bed for the first 3 months of his life, and the friendly personality has been gunned down by the Cedar Town Police Department. One of the officers shot and killed Hee Haw while searching for a missing child. The child was later found safe near the pasture where the donkey was killed. That search took them to the incident location where this unfortunate and heartbreaking event occurred, said Police Chief Jamie Newsom, who declined further details. The officer has been suspended pending investigation. Justice for Hee Haw. 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
4: Prosecutors must decide what's next. I'm Carmen Roberts, Fox News. After yesterday's mistrial in the Lindsey Clancy murder case for killing her three young children, prosecutors in Massachusetts are weighing what to do now. One option is retrying Clancy on the same charges before a different jury.
5: But if prosecutors decide to lower the charges, there could be a bench trial where the judge, rather than a jury, delivers the verdict. There could also be some kind of plea agreement that includes psychiatric commitment. And lastly, the charges could be dismissed entirely. So the trial included 5 weeks of testimony and about 40 hours of deliberations over 6.5 days. Clancy does not deny killing her three children back in 2023, but her attorneys argued during the trial that she had been suffering from postpartum psychosis. On the other hand, prosecutors say she acted deliberately and planned the killings.
4: Fox's CB Cotton. CENTCOM confirms U.S. forces launched strikes against Iranian oil tankers after Iran launched several rounds of missiles at American warships.
6: According to CENTCOM, after the IRGC fired two Navy warships, U.S. troops took aim, striking three Iranian crude oil tankers, with one of them located off the coast of Karg Island. That's near Iran's key oil exports. Iran's top joint military command today claiming it could retaliate further.
4: Fox's Alex Hogan reporting from the White House, and CENTCOM says no American personnel were injured. President of Russia, Vladimir Putin, met with U.S. envoys Steve Witkoff and Jared Kushner at the Kremlin today for talks on ways to revive the stalled push to end the Russia-Ukraine war. And the envoys' visit came as both sides escalated aerial attacks, and the two envoys will travel to Ukraine tomorrow to meet with President Zelensky in Kyiv. 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
4: Hawaii is preparing for Hurricane Lowell as the governor declares a state of emergency ahead of that powerful Category 4 storm. Fox Weather's Mike Seidel has more from Hawaii.
20: And it's moving west at 7. Winds now 150 miles an hour. So it's a high-end Cat 4 hurricane, not expected to become another Cat 5 again like yesterday. That's really not the issue. But it's going to make a right turn starting tonight and Sunday. And when it makes that right turn, it comes north. We're fairly confident that this area is not going to take a direct hit from this hurricane as it goes by Monday night and Tuesday morning as a Category 3, still a major hurricane, but we'll be close enough at that point, about 200 miles to the east of the hurricane, Lowell, that we'll have strong gusty winds, may have some minor wind damage, plenty of rainfall, especially on those windward slopes and the mountaintops here, and over on the Big Island, we could see 10 plus inches of rain. Here in the lower spots here at the beaches, 4 to 6 inches of rain, the gusty winds.
4: And influencers disrupting play at the U.S. Open, and now their behavior has consequences. Fox's Max Gordon reports.
21: This year's U.S. Open tennis tournament highlighted how their behavior in front of the camera is stirring backlash. A group of influencers disrupted a match last week to film a video, and the chair umpire had to ask them to sit down. This year, the United States Tennis Association issued credentials for around 100 content creators at the U.S. Open, nearly doubling last year's total. There was reportedly other bad behavior by influencers at the tennis tournament, including the use of distracting ring lights during play. Those in support of influencers say they can give a big boost to small businesses and highlight good causes, but these latest incidents underscore how disruptive content creators can be.
4: And it's not just in tennis. In another incident, influencer Jack Doherty was escorted from the Phoenix Open after paying a spectator to yell at a golfer during his pre-shot routine. I'm Carmen Roberts, and this is Fox News.
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2: 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I mean, I don't do it on the air, so nobody really hears it. 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
1: It's Eric Erickson. Glad to have you with me. 877-973-7425. What is going on with the Iran situation? There is a report now that the Iranians may have hit a hotel in Jordan. I am continuing to pay attention to this story to see how it develops as to what has actually gone on. I need to bring you up to date on some of the situation there. And I want to say this. I increasingly believe that the status quo is going to change before November. I think the Iranians are going to do something stupid. And I think the president's going to decide to go for broke. And I think the president's going to decide to go for broke in large part because the military is telling him they can't drag this thing out. The Secretary of Defense has extended tours until next year. And I gotta say, I mean, pray for the ladies and then the lady boys of Thailand. The USS Abraham Lincoln has docked in Pattaya. Now, I have been to Pattaya when I was a kid. Pattaya was the resort on the coast in Thailand, south of Bangkok, where families would go. It was the very first place I ever played putt-putt with my parents. They had this amazing putt-putt course, and you would hit the ball and go up a ramp through a temple and ring a bell and come out on the other side of the temple and try to get in the hole. It was a ton of fun. I remember Pattaya. It was the first place I ever saw an Indian elephant. You could ride the Indian elephant. It was a neat place. Pattaya is now where you go if you want an STD. I mean, these sailors and soldiers, they're going to be avoiding Donald Trump's personal Vietnam. For those of you who don't know, Donald Trump said his personal Vietnam was avoiding STDs in the 70s. These sailors in particular are going to be engaged in Donald Trump's personal Vietnam for the next 24 to 48 hours in Thailand. May God have mercy on all their souls. I don't know if you've seen pictures of the USS Abraham Lincoln at port. It looks rough. Now, that happens at sea. Let's just be honest about this. It's covered in rust and grime. That happens at sea. The problem is that it has been gone for so long, the situation is far worse than it should be. And the Secretary of Defense is stretching things out. I saw an admiral yesterday explain that we're an 11 aircraft carrier fleet in a 15 aircraft carrier fleet world. We have fewer aircraft carriers than we need. They're slow to be built. The president wants to outsource that mission. He needs to get rid of the Jones Act, what he needs to do. But among other things, Iran itself is having economic trouble because of the oil situation. This is Secretary of Energy Chris Wright.
2: So Monday was our record ever since the conflict began. Over 17 million barrels of oil flowed through the Strait of Hormuz on ships on Monday. If you add the bypass export pipelines, more than left the region in the pre-conflict. So is Iran trying to challenge that? Yes. Are there challenges? Yes. But this is the United States Navy and President Trump taking the one card out of Iran's hands, which is to try to hold the world economic hostage. That's what they've got. They're all in on it. They're causing some disruption, but they are losing that card. President Trump is using the United States military might and alliances across the world that with or without Iran, oil and gas will flow out of the Arabian Gulf region. And it's happening today.
1: The oil is flowing. Here's the problem. The markets need some convincing that things are okay. The markets are not doing spectacularly well. Brent is up again today at the $95 a barrel. West Texas crude is up $91 a barrel. Iran has fired missiles at Kuwait. It's the instability in the Middle East that is causing oil prices to go up. Again, the gentleman I saw at the hot dog place earlier likes the president, voted for the president three times, very disappointed in what's happening right now. Diesel prices for him are over $6 a gallon, and those costs are having to be passed on to people, but it's hurting his business. Not all costs can be passed on. Sometimes people decline. This is the Secretary of Treasury, Scott Bessent.
3: This is the final move for this regime after 47 years.
4: You don't believe at this point that this regime will outlast this administration? It will end before the end of Trump's term? Is that your belief?
3: I believe it will be much sooner because, you know, everyone says, well, sanctions don't work. Well, first of all, Rob, we have never seen an economic isolation like this in history. We have new authorities, whether it's digital assets, maritime, aviation assets that we are going after. But the real power here is the sequencing. So we had the high-level kinetic military action, some of the greatest in history in terms of the precision and the destruction. Iran has no Navy. They have no Air Force.
4: Right.
3: We have substantially depleted their missile and drone reserve. We have destroyed their missile factories, about 85% of those. So kinetic, check. We have what President Trump calls the Iron Wall. We have the blockade up. Nothing is going in. Nothing is coming out of these Iranian ports. So the Iranians, if you could believe it, the most energy-rich country in the world has to import gasoline. So now they have gasoline lines. And couple that with these crushing economic sanctions, it's just a matter of time.
1: Just a matter of time, he says. Now, there are those who say that no country has ever collapsed based on economic blockade. I'm just not sure people understand the extent of blockade if the blockade is as real as we claim. And there actually are questions about whether or not we're allowing the Chinese to sneak oil out of Iran. There are real questions about this. Well, the one more from Scott Bessent here.
3: My message to everyone is stay away. We all want this conflict to end, and the fastest way for the conflict to end is for no one to provide any support to this regime. We are going to sever every tie that they have from the outside world. For instance, last Friday, we sanctioned the Dubai branches of an Egyptian bank, and they had provided more than $1.8 billion to the regime since 2025, and we are going to systemically go through and take every bad actor like that out. We've created new authorities for Treasury to be able to sanction the under airlines, maritime, digital assets. So this is all hands on deck. Teams from Treasury, State Department, and DOW have gone out of the world, and we are having very fulsome talks with anyone supporting the regime.
1: Very fulsome talks. So can I let you in on something? We haven't really done everything that the Secretary of Treasury said he was going to do because we haven't gotten complete buy-in from people. However, we've gotten a lot of buy-in from a lot of countries who are ready to get this thing over with because they have decided that the sooner we get this over with, the sooner the global economy can turn around. There was some venting at the G20 by the European allies that we are wrecking the world economy by continuing to do what we're doing. Not just that, but the tariff situation as well. In fact, Howard Lutnick was asked about the tariffs.
5: If you just take a look at the GDP numbers, what happened is when the Supreme Court ruled against the president for tariffs and those tariffs came down, imports came flooding in. And the way we do GDP in America is we take our gross sales, so the big number of sales that every company in America makes, and you subtract imports. So when all those imports come flying in starting February all the way through the next quarter, that reduces the number of GDP by 1.6%. 1.6%. So it was going the other way. So if you took the quarter before and you added the quarter after, that's 1.85% GDP. That would put you well over 3% if the IEEPA case with the Supreme Court had gone the other way. And you'll see the tariffs are going to be back in place. Right over the next couple of weeks, they'll be all back in place, and you'll see imports start to fall, and you'll see GDP rise. And just that calculus itself, over 1.5 points, you're exactly right.
1: That's part of the problem is the tariffs are coming back, he says. And that's what the world is upset about. That's what Scott Bessent is privately upset about. Bessent is privately not a fan of the tariffs. He's a good team player. He's glad to defend them, but he doesn't like them. Lutnick is the big fan of tariffs, and it is actually a problem. And it's a problem that collides with the problems of the Strait of Hormuz. And it's a problem that collides with the budget related to the war right now. There's a fiscal squeeze in Washington. The House and Senate have agreed to a continuing resolution to avoid a government shutdown until December 11th, I think it is. And the fiscal squeeze, according to notice, comes as Hegseth faces problems on several other fronts. Senior military leaders are warning that a prolonged Mideast operation is eroding readiness elsewhere. The Secretary of the Army, Dan Driscoll, has left with lots of friction. And the continuing resolutions, though keeping the government funded, does not provide the tens of billions of dollars the Pentagon says it needs to cover the Iran operations, replenish munitions, or sustain forces where deployments have been extended. Now comes word from the Washington Post, which had the big scoop on the Secretary of Defense orders book, where everybody's stationed in the world, and the notices that the generals and the admirals are not too happy with the extension of the war. When Army Secretary Dan Driscoll told President Donald Trump last week he was resigning, Trump suggested he could stay at least through the midterm elections. People familiar with the meeting told the Washington Post, a show of support for a top Pentagon leader who has clashed with Hegseth. At the White House meeting last week, where Driscoll told Trump of his planned departure, he also voiced concerns to the president about the damage he said Hegseth was doing to the Army. Like others interviewed for this article, they spoke on conditions of anonymity. In a statement to the Post, a spokesperson for the White House disputed the characterization of the meeting. Driscoll submitted his resignation on Monday. As the Post and others reported, Driscoll had previously had heated arguments and disagreements with Hegseth, who has fired several of the Army's generals, halted the advancement of other top officers, and stymied Driscoll's top Army modernization initiatives. On Wednesday, Pentagon spokesman Sean Parnell declined to comment on whether Hegseth had sought Driscoll's departure. Parnell said any suggestion Hegseth was hampering modernization was a total fabrication. It was not immediately clear why Trump suggested that Driscoll stay on or why Driscoll chose to depart now. The president has given Hegseth wide latitude in reshaping the military's culture and leadership, and Trump has in the past departures backed the defense secretary's personnel decisions. Driscoll on Tuesday credited Hegseth for his role in Army modernization and called the opportunity to serve as Army Secretary the honor of a lifetime. Driscoll's last day is today, Thursday. Driscoll has good standing with the White House and a direct line via J.D. Vance. They both served in Iraq and they went to Yale together. There are problems within the Pentagon. There's great dissatisfaction within the officer corps at Hegseth right now. And you can blast away. And I know, like, if it were the Biden administration, all the Democrats would be circling the wagons around the Secretary of Defense. It's the same thing here. All the Trump supporters circle the wagons around the Secretary of Defense. When you got a guy like Driscoll, who's considered grown up and serious and understands the threats, and he leaves, and essentially, from what I'm told, made clear that he was leaving because he couldn't fix the situation and didn't think it was worth staying to be a paperweight. That should be a concern, and it is a concern for members of the House and the Senate, who, when they come back into session next in the next few weeks, probably in October, they're going to come in very briefly. They're going to start asking very tough questions of the Secretary of Defense. There's growing concern among Republicans in the House and the Senate that Hegseth is too far out over his skis and it's not salvageable, but the president is loyal to a fault and will defend Hegseth as more and more warning signs come. The situation in Iran is probably going to heat up rapidly here in the next few weeks because the Iranians, with the economic stranglehold, need to do something to try to break out of it. And the only thing they can do is military action. And that may finally give the president the incentive he needs to go finish them off.
0: Those who love him, listen to find out what he's going to say next. Those who disagree with him, also listen to see what he's going to say next. It's the Eric Erickson Show.
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6: Did you know there's no such thing as darkness? I mean, it's a thing, but it's not a thing. Technically, darkness is just the absence of light. Someone living in physical darkness for extended periods of time suffers physically and mentally. Darkness is disorienting and debilitating. You know, the same types of things happen to individuals and societies in a spiritual and moral sense. Look, it's not actually that hard to diagnose the darkening condition of our souls and our society. We are actually moving further away from the light. Friends, here is the elementary truth we must embrace. God is light. Jesus is the light of the world. And the further we drift from him, the darker things will become. The need of your heart and mine and the need of our day is a genuine awakening, a real turning to God. He's the light, the antidote to the darkness. 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
1: Okay, I just, friends, I'm not going to put on phone calls about Hee-Haw the donkey. I just mentioned the story in large part because my daughter was here and said, you should mention Hee-Haw the donkey. So I mentioned Hee-Haw the donkey for my daughter. But I know I'm not, we're moving on from Hee-Haw the donkey. We don't need phone calls on Hee-Haw the donkey. No, thank you. This is not an ad, and I want to preface this. This is not an ad. I mentioned this on the radio a while back, and we have gotten a number of emails from people asking me about this. And so I want to answer the question. This thing called a Bright mattress. I'd never heard of this thing, and ours are being delivered next week. 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And they're essentially glorified air mattresses. 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In fact, my wife, you know, with her chemo, she has insomnia. 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They're called Bright mattress. 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
1: I'm Raj. 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
2: With ongoing conflicts in the Middle East driving up the price of jet fuel, AAA says travelers are paying about 2% more for airfare over the Labor Day holiday weekend than they did this time last year, but nearly 20% more for top destinations.
1: Fox's Jonathan Seri. 10 days after the devastating flood that hit Nepal, rescuers found two more victims alive.
3: A woman was submerged underneath a building. Meanwhile, another miracle today. A man was found inside a 740-foot tunnel at a hydropower project.
1: One person rescued yesterday says he saw other people alive. 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
4: Steve the Lib says, Pete, anyone still pledging their allegiance to Donald Trump cannot be taken seriously. This means you, bud. 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I mean, I don't do it on the air, so nobody really hears it. But Steve knows. It's right. Hank says, how did Steve know that I, too, pledge allegiance to Donald Trump every morning before I start work? Oh, no, Steve knows us. See, Steve has this idea in his head, and it is real to Steve. It is real to him. That's all he needs to know, is that he thought of something, and he is projecting it onto you, and that makes it true.
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7: 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It's an email list. 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On occasion, you'll get an email or a text message saying, hey, there's this thing happening in Congress or your state legislature you should be focused on. And here's how to let your state legislator or your congressman or senator know about it. 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This isn't just for your nation, it's for your state. We're working with conservative activists around the country to make sure you stay informed.

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1: My fellow Americans, I'm glad you're with me. Coast to coast, across the fruited plain, my view of this program is to give you the news first, and I'll tell you what I think about the news. And I'll even take your phone calls at 877-973-7425. But there are enough people in talk radio who just want to tell you what you want to hear. I actually want to tell you what's going on in the world so that you're more informed, so that you can be smarter than everybody else out there. And we must turn our attention to 2028. I know some of you don't want to talk about 28 because we're not even through the election in 26. But behind the scenes, these things are happening. And again, my job is to tell you the news. And I can give you advance notice on the news so that you are smarter and more informed than all of your friends. Senator Ted Cruz is quietly calling around, drumming up support to run for president in 2028. Let me tell you how the Republican Party works and my theory of everything about the GOP. This is why the Republicans got Trump in 2016. God rest his soul, it's all Dick Cheney's fault. Now, I don't mean that disrespectfully, and I have warm affection for Lynn and Dick Cheney. Dick Cheney was very kind to me when he was vice president. His wife has been very kind to me over the years. And I found them to be wonderful people. You can disagree with Dick Cheney all you want on politics, although I rarely did. He was a wonderful human being and a great patriot in the United States. Donald Rumsfeld one time told me he put Dick Cheney in charge of Richard Nixon's price control effort because he knew that Dick Cheney opposed price controls and would do his very best to obstruct the effort at price controls and was highly successful at obstructing Richard Nixon's agenda from inside the Nixon White House. But the reason the Republicans got Donald Trump in 2016 was because of Dick Cheney. This is my unwavering theory of everything political about the Republican Party. Because what actually happens? Let's step back in time. Richard Nixon runs for a re-election. Spiro Agnew has to step aside. Gerald Ford becomes vice president. Nixon resigns. Ford becomes president. Ronald Reagan challenges Gerald Ford and very nearly beats him. Ford wins. Loses to Carter. In 1980, Ronald Reagan ran. And the entire Republican establishment ran against Ronald Reagan. I mean, the whole of the GOP ran against Ronald Reagan to stop him in 1980. And by the way, you should know, Gerald Ford behind the scenes was doing everything possible to stop Ronald Reagan. You had George H.W. Bush, director of the Central Intelligence Agency, run. John Anderson, Republican congressman from Illinois. Phil Crane, Republican congressman from Illinois. Ben Fernandez, the special envoy to Paraguay. Bob Dole, the U.S. senator from Kansas. John Connolly, the secretary of the treasury from Texas. Howard Baker, the senator from Tennessee. Harold Strassen, the foreign operations administrator from Pennsylvania. Larry Pressler attempted to run from South Dakota. Lowell Wicker was running from Connecticut. You had an entire establishment. Gerald Ford decided not to run again. John Anderson stayed in and pivoted to be an independent. Bob Dole, Howard Baker, and George H.W. Bush consolidated the votes, pushing out Strassen and others. But Reagan won. And George H.W. Bush, who got 3 million votes in the primaries and won Connecticut, D.C., Delaware, Iowa, Maine, Massachusetts, Michigan, Pennsylvania, and Puerto Rico, he became Ronald Reagan's running mate. And then in 1988, Ronald Reagan, term limited, couldn't run, and Bush ran and became the running mate, or became the leader. Now, who, friends, then ran? Well, Bush ran in 1992 against Clinton because he was the incumbent. And then in 1996, what did they have to do? They had to go all the way back. What you should know, however, is that when George W. Bush ran in 1988, it was not a cakewalk for him. Not by any means was it a cakewalk for George H.W. Bush. Even though he was Ronald Reagan's running mate, look what happened. Who else ran? Pat Robertson, Bob Dole, Jack Kemp, Pierre DuPont, Alexander Haig, who had been Secretary of State. He didn't get a pass. And who was in second place? In 1988, who was in second place to George H.W. Bush? In 1980, George H.W. Bush was second to Ronald Reagan, became the VP. In 1988, George H.W. Bush ran. Who came in second place? Bob Dole. Bob Dole came in second place. 2,333,375 votes. He won five states. Got 205 delegates. And did not want to be vice president. Declined to be vice president. Didn't want anything to do. George H.W. Bush, frankly, didn't want Bob Dole either. So George H.W. Bush, excuse me, went with Dan Quayle from Arizona. So Bush came in second to Reagan, became the nominee in 1988 as vice president. Bob Dole came in second to Bush in 1988 and became the nominee in 98 or 96. Fast forward to 2000, George W. Bush runs. Who comes in second? Who comes in second to George W. Bush? John McCain. Why do we have Donald Trump as the presidential nominee in 2016? Because Dick Cheney chose not to run in 2008. It would have been Dick Cheney's turn to run because he was the vice president. And John McCain could have challenged him and beat him or lost to him. But Dick Cheney chose not to run, and so you had the Romney McCain primary, where McCain won, and the Republicans went all the way back to 2000, and they refought literally every single fight from 2000. At this time, the McCain faction won, and McCain lost to Barack Obama. So you go to 2012, who came in second in 2008? Mitt Romney, and he became the nominee. And again, who came in second place to Mitt Romney in 2012, was it Huckabee? 2012 GOP presidential primary. This one I can't remember, but I think it was Huckabee, was it not? Who ran as a populist? Or was it Santorum? It was Santorum. Santorum got six states. Santorum gets six states: Alaska, Kansas, North Dakota, Mississippi, Oklahoma, Tennessee. And then Peter's out from there. So there's no second place standing person with real popularity in 2016. The field is kind of open. And you get Donald Trump. Rick Santorum flames out. No support. Mike Huckabee has come in. Huckabee has stolen some of the popular support that Rick Santorum represented. Who comes in second place in 2016? Ted Cruz. That's the last major time that has happened. We've essentially been in a holding pattern for Donald Trump since. So George H.W. Bush came in second place to Reagan in 1980, becomes the nominee in 88, with Bob Dole in second place. Bob Dole then becomes the Republican nominee in 1996. There's no real viable person who runs in second place for him. It opens the door. You go back to the Bushes. You get George W. Bush, who kind of runs as the replacement for his father, comes in second place. John McCain. John McCain becomes the nominee in 2008. Second place is Mitt Romney. Mitt Romney becomes the nominee in 2012. There is no one running in 2016 of the stature of any of them because Dick Cheney has chosen not to run, so the fights have to go be relitigated all the way back to the year 2000. And then the door is wide open to someone like Donald Trump, and Ted Cruz comes in second place. And now Ted Cruz wants to run for president of the United States again. But for the fact that J.D. Vance will be the sitting vice president of the United States and open to running with Trump's endorsement, Cruz should be the nominee. From the Wall Street Journal, the 2028 contest hasn't started yet, and there's still a midterm election. Vice President Vance, who's leading early polling of potential Republican nominees, is campaigning for candidates. But Cruz, the Texas senator and firebrand conservative, is already putting in the legwork in Iowa, hitting the podcast circuit, embarking on a book tour. He's been quietly asking people if they'd be interested in working on his campaign. Cruz told MS Now the party hasn't coalesced around Vance. "I'll certainly be part of the discussion," he said. Several times this year, he's condemned rising anti-Semitism on the right and targeted Republicans who, like Vance, haven't separated themselves from Tucker Carlson. Vance's allies have privately dismissed and scoffed at Cruz running, arguing he wouldn't be a serious threat to the vice president. Vance and Secretary of State Marco Rubio are seen as the favorites. Those close to Vance say he's focused on the midterms. Rubio's been deferential publicly and privately that he won't challenge Vance. Cruz should be the Republican nominee, following the pattern of the Republican Party. The guy who comes in second place is the nominee the next time around. We've been in the holding pattern with Trump, though, for so long. Will it matter? I don't know. But Vance has problems. One of the problems with Vance is the anti-Semitism. Vance is the Republican version of Abdul el-Sayed. Al-Sayed will not distance himself from the anti-Semite Hassan Piker. J.D. Vance will not distance himself from the anti-Semite Tucker Carlson. By the way, Al-Sayed and Tucker and el-Sayed and J.D. Vance have the same economic policies. J.D. Vance is a socialist light candidate. J.D. Vance wants government. He wants government industrial policy. He wants tariffs. He wants the end of the reserve currency. There's not a lot of difference between the democratic socialist economic agenda and J.D. Vance. J.D. Vance just says his is not socialism, even though it is. There is an opening there, and Vance's problem is with the anti-Semites he has coddled and cajoled. I mean, Nick Fuentes, of all people, called him out and said, even though the J.D. Vance says he'd never go on a show like Nick Fuentes points out that J.D. Vance behind the scenes has been reaching out to all sorts of people like Nick Fuentes. He wants their money, he wants their support, he wants their vote. He just doesn't want to be associated with them in the same room and in a photograph with them. Fuentes isn't wrong. Vance is playing with fire here. And the problem with losing the Jewish vote is you don't have a significant vote in the Republican coalition if you lose the Jews. Also, you don't really, it doesn't impact you with a lot of the donor class. You know where it impacts you, though? Southern evangelicals. J.D. Vance is Catholic. There's already suspicion there. And you have a dispensationalist wing of evangelicals who believe that we have to do everything we can to support Israel. And they are very prominent in the southern states in Republican primaries. And J.D. Vance being surrounded by anti-Semites hurts him with those southern evangelical dispensationalists. It hurts him with the donor class, which are very much pro-Israel. There is an opening. The concerns that people close to Cruz have voiced to me are what happens if there's a free-for-all. If four or five people get into the race and they're all significant, DeSantis being one of them, there's lots of buzz quietly behind the scenes about Glenn Youngkin. What's he going to do, the former governor of Virginia? Will Brian Kemp get in the race in Georgia? Maybe he runs. Those guys could crowd themselves out and consolidate Vance's position. But Cruz wants to run. Cruz absolutely wants to run. And if history is any guide, but for the sitting vice president, Cruz should be the nominee. And here's the thing about the sitting vice president. If Donald Trump's popularity continues to remain below 40%, if the Republicans get blown out in November, and by the way, you should know a lot of Republicans think they're going to get wiped out in November, that they're going to lose races they shouldn't lose. Then suddenly the question becomes, can J.D. Vance get away from Donald Trump in such a way to be the nominee? or does Cruz have a persuasive argument that we need a fresh start as a party? Someone can make the case we need a fresh start. I'm not sure Cruz is the guy to do it. But if history's the guide, Cruz should be the Republican nominee in 2028, short of the vice president getting in. Old Glory Bank was started because it wanted to make sure that conservatives were protected out there in the debanking trends that were agitated by the left. 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
1: 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Again, everything I talk about on the show, and then all the stuff I don't have time to get to, it's all in the email that comes out at noon. 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

0: condition of our souls and our society, we are actually moving further away from the light. Friends, here is the elementary truth we must embrace. God is light. Jesus is the light of the world. And the further we drift from Him, the darker things will become. The need of your heart and mine and the need of our day is a genuine awakening, a real turning to God. He's the light, the antidote to the darkness. This is Tom Gray, and This Stuff Matters.
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2: Even inside Fox, people are stunned that she is out. The network, in a statement, thanked Maria Bartiromo for her contribution. Mornings with Maria will become Mornings with Fox Business using rotating anchors. Wall Street transitions to Cheryl Casson and others, and Jason Chaffetz fills in Sunday Morning Futures this weekend. Bartiromo, who joined Fox Business in late 2013 after two decades at CNBC, strong reputation in business journalism. There was no explanation for her departure. Will she be the press secretary? We don't know. 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
1: They give it to Jim Pickle up the middle, and now he's going to go to the house. 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
1: Hall, hesitation at first. 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
10: In retaliation, I'm Roger Stern, Fox News. U.S. Central Command says U.S. forces struck 3 Iranian oil tankers this morning after Iran launched several rounds of missiles at 2 American warships. Fox's Trey Yingst with the latest.
11: Some video is circulating from CENTCOM showing these U.S. strikes, trying to send a message to the Iranians that if they target U.S. warships, there will be an even greater response. CENTCOM Commander Admiral Brad Cooper released this statement saying, "Let the message to the IRGC be clear. If you shoot at 2 of our ships, we will impose an even higher economic cost, taking out 3 of yours." Similar statements were made by the Secretary of War, Pete Hegseth. This exchange of fire again happening in the Gulf of Oman off the coast of Iran. And the United States says they remain prepared should there be additional missile fire against warships.
10: This follows a month of relative calm before peace negotiations collapsed. And speaking of Iran, millions of Americans hitting the road, heading to airports this Labor Day weekend with the Iran war making travel more expensive.
12: AAA says travelers are paying about 2% more for airfare over the Labor Day holiday weekend than they did this time last year, but nearly 20% more for top destinations.
10: Fox's Jonathan Sarri, AAA, says gas is 94 cents more a gallon than it was last year. And the U.S. envoy, Steve Witkoff, Jared Kushner, in Moscow for talks aimed at ending Russia's war against Ukraine. They've met with Russian President Vladimir Putin before traveling to Kyiv tomorrow for talks with Ukrainian President Volodymyr Zelensky. The trip is part of a renewed U.S. effort to restart the stalled peace negotiations. Both Russia and Ukraine have agreed to a temporary pause in strikes on each other's capitals. 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
10: 10 days after the devastating floods in Nepal, rescuers found two more victims alive today.
16: A woman was submerged underneath a building. She was found alive 10 days after those deadly flash floods ripped through villages along the Himalayan border between Nepal and China. Crews gave her water and a blanket before, of course, rushing her straight to the hospital. Meanwhile, another miracle today. A man was found inside a 740-foot tunnel at a hydropower project. Crews from across the world, including the U.S., are focusing on 12 projects that were across Nepal, where 900 workers are missing. About 500 are believed to be trapped in various tunnels. Yesterday, two other workers were pulled to safety. One told rescuers a handful of people are still alive down there.
10: Fox's Stephanie Bennett. Yesterday, two victims were also found alive. Hawaii bracing for Hurricane Lowell as the governor declares a state of emergency ahead of the powerful Category 4 storm.
17: And it's moving west at 7. Winds now 150 miles an hour. So it's a high-end Cat 4 hurricane, not expected to become another Cat 5 again like yesterday. That's really not the issue. But it's going to make a right turn starting tonight and Sunday. And when it makes that right turn, it comes north. We're fairly confident that this area is not going to take a direct hit from this hurricane as it goes by Monday night and Tuesday morning as a Category 3, still a major hurricane. But we'll be close enough at that point, about 200 miles to the east of the hurricane, Lowell, that will have strong gusty winds, may have some minor wind damage, plenty of rainfall, especially on those windward slopes and the mountaintops here. And over on the Big Island, we could see 10 plus inches of rain. Here in the lower spots here at the beaches, 4 to 6 inches of rain, the gusty winds.
10: That's Fox Weather's Mike Seidel in Poipu Beach, Hawaii. We will continue to monitor the progress of this storm. I'm Roger Stern, and this is Fox News.
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1: America, it's Eric Erickson. I'm glad to have you with me. The vice president right now doing the White House press briefing in Carolyn Leavitt's absence as she has left the White House, going to advise from the outside. Maria Bartiromo is out at Fox Business, and all sorts of speculation today. Maybe she's going to be the White House press secretary. I have no idea. Maybe she just decided she didn't want to renew her contract. I have no idea. We'll find out something. I want to start this hour with Tom's phone call. And I got to say something out of the gate here before I get to Tom. And Tom, I'll just give me 1 minute to say this. There are pictures being released now of the USS Abraham Lincoln as it is in Thailand. And it is covered in rust on the outside. Progressives are saying it looks this way because of Donald Trump's leadership. And it looks this way because this is what Donald Trump has done to the American Navy since he took office. I need you to know that's not true. And you don't have to believe me. Someone put up a picture of one of the British aircraft carriers from the Falkland campaign in the early 1980s. And you will notice if you see that ship was as covered in rust as the USS Abraham Lincoln. It is the HMS Hermes. The ship was 15 years younger than the USS Abraham Lincoln and was absolutely covered in rust when it got back. Guess what? Steel and iron rust when you're on salty water, which is corrosive. These things happen. And so the idea that somehow what you're seeing at the USS Abraham Lincoln is because of Donald Trump is flat out wrong. It's propaganda from the left. It is not true. Ships at sea rust. That ship has been at sea for a while. The HMS Hermes was at war in a shorter period of time than the USS Abraham Lincoln, and in fact had far more rust done to it in 1982 because of advances in paints and like. The idea that what you're seeing with this ship is because of the Trump administration is a flat-out lie. I am perfectly willing to criticize the Trump administration. You all know that's true. There's no criticism of the Trump administration related to the rust on the side of the USS Abraham Lincoln. Any ship at sea that long is going to have it happen. And in fact, ships that have been at sea for a shorter period of time, like the HMS Hermes in 1982 in the Falklands War, were as bad, if not worse. That's just the reality of ships at sea. You oftentimes don't see it, and the only reason you're seeing it now is because the left is trying to amplify this as an attack on Donald Trump. There are legitimate concerns and complaints about Trump and Hegseth and managing the military and the Navy. And Tom, that's where you come in now. Thanks for being patient with me. Welcome to the Eric Erickson Show.
2: Thank you, Eric. I appreciate you having me on. By the way, I love your show, and I think you're probably the most balanced political reporter or commentator I've come across.
1: Thank you.
2: My comment was, my son's in the Navy. He's a pilot, and he's an officer, obviously. Can't be a pilot in the Navy without being an officer. And I've got another son that's in the Army. So this is not Navy specific, what I'm going to say. I'm a huge Trump fan for the most part. There's things that he does I don't agree with, but for the most part, he's much better than what we had before. With that being said, Mr. Hegseth, nobody, and I mean nobody, likes this guy. And it doesn't matter whether you're enlisted, whether you're an officer, they all can't stand him. And the primary reason is because he's ineffective. If you disagree with him, he's going to fire you. This is in the top ranks. And then they don't promote people up that need to be promoted up to do the jobs that are vacant. And so what happens is you're left with a leadership void there. And when it comes to the Navy, I was recently visiting my son where he's stationed. And the one thing that I can say about the Navy, if I had to classify it in one word, is broken. Everything is broken. I mean, the ships stay broken. The aircraft stay broken. A lot of this has to do with the fact that the Navy itself, for the most part, does not perform the maintenance on the ships. It's contracted out to civilian contractors. Sorry, there's a train going by.
1: That's all right.
2: It's contracted out to civilian contractors like General Dynamics, BASF, and so forth, L3 Harris. And these companies are absolutely fleecing the public. I mean, the ships are, you know, stuff is not getting fixed. They say it gets fixed. It's not fixed. And when the sailors go out to sea, the ships break down before they get to where they're going on their mission. This has happened to my son and my daughter-in-law. She's also a pilot as well. On several occasions, he's been on a number of deployments. But where I'm going with all that is, when you're the leader of probably the largest department within the federal government bureaucracy, you got to have some idea or some knowledge of the way the upper echelons and the decision making and the leadership works, and not just go in like a loose cannon and start blowing everything up and then expect it to all work, because you break the processes and you wind up with broken ships, people not getting fed, broken aircraft, et cetera, et cetera. My son's going to get out. He's already decided that he's going to leave before his next contract is up. And in that pilot community, within the jet community, 62% of pilots are not going to re-up. Within the helo community, it's 58% that are not going to re-up. So you're going to lose, what is that, roughly a third, two-thirds of your available pilot force due to attrition of them just not going to stay on. And the reason they're not going to stay on is because why should you if everything is broken and you can't complete your mission? And the pictures, I get the pictures of the Lincoln. Those are, people need to understand, aircraft carriers, Navy warships are working vessels. They work 7 days a week, 24 hours a day. They never stop. It's not a cruise ship. These vessels go through a lot of hard work and a lot of punishment, but you can't leave an aircraft carrier on station for 11, 12 months at a time and expect that everything is going to be okay. That's why we need, I think you said earlier, we needed more carriers. Somebody said we needed more carriers in the Navy.
1: Yeah, it's one of the admirals.
2: Right, and you do, because when that carrier comes back, when the Lincoln comes back to San Diego, it's probably going to go to dry dock, and it'll stay in dry dock for at least 3 years before it's ready to go back out to sea. So you have to have a replacement ready to go for that period of time, and when that one gets worn out, then you got to have a replacement for that one, all in a cycle until the Lincoln becomes available again. And we don't have the ships. China's pumping out, what is it, 50 ships a year? We're pumping out one. Yeah. I mean, this is where it's got to, you know, the rubber meets the road, and something's got to give, because we're not going to be able to keep up. We're not going to be able to compete.
1: Tom, I want you to know, I got a relative who is listening right now who just texted me with a husband who was in the military adjacent now, and says that the building he works in, which is on a military base, hasn't had air conditioning working for a year, and they're in the South. And it's just, I mean, again, it's emblematic of everything you're talking about. Now, Tom, before you get off here, I got to ask you questions. You got a daughter that's a pilot. You got a son that's a pilot in the Navy. You got a son that's in the Army. What parenting advice are you giving people to build successful children?
2: Well, I don't know that I'm the one to ask, but so the daughter is my daughter-in-law. My son met her when he was at the Naval Academy. She was there too, and she's a pilot as well. So that's how that relationship works.
1: Okay.
2: But
1: the other question is what plane does your son fly?
2: He flies the MH-60 helicopter.
1: Oh, wow. That's pretty awesome.
2: Yeah, and she does too. So she's kind of, you got a picture of a girl that's maybe 5'5", weighs 110 pounds, soaking wet, flying this humongous helicopter.
1: That's so fantastic.
2: Yeah.
1: Well, listen, go ahead. Brag about your family. I'm impressed.
2: He's in the Army, and he's a he's an officer in the Army as well. He's in an artillery unit, but his main thing is not to blow up his own guys. That's what that's his mantra in life. I do whatever I can not to make. yeah, to make sure my round doesn't land on my guys. So, I don't know why they decided to do this. You know, they just did. And, but they're, you know, both, well, all three of them are, I'm very proud of all three of them, but I just think to myself, okay, we spend $1 trillion a year roughly on the military. What do we get for this $1 trillion a year? Because all I see is enigmatic problems of a humongous bureaucracy that's so large and so unwieldy and impossible to manage. Mm-hmm. And then, you know, you've got somebody who is really, I didn't think Hegseth was qualified when he was appointed, but I really don't think he's qualified now. I mean, I really don't. I think
1: there's,
2: you know,
1: growing consensus among Republicans that's the case.
2: Yeah, if you're going to put somebody in that position, it needs to be a senior officer, you know.
1: That actually is very difficult under the law. We occasionally have done that, and typically under the law, the last guy for Biden, what's his name, had to resign his commission and give up some of his pension of Lloyd Austin, among other things, to be able to do it. The body of laws in the United States actually prohibit an active member of the military from being Secretary of Defense. But what you do is you put those active members of the military in the positions of power within the branches, which is why Dan Driscoll is leaving, because Robert George was actually deeply involved in the upgrades to the Army and the efficiencies of the Army and moving the private contractors in for greater efficiencies to deal with, for example, weapons development, drone development, procurement, and he got ousted. And it seems like every single person who was in a position to make the military more efficient, more capable, build ships faster, Hegseth has purged all of them, which is why you've got Driscoll throwing up his hands and leaving, and you're going to see other people do that. Look, Tom, thank you very much for the phone call. My best to your family. God bless you all for what you're doing. And y'all, I got to tell you, you wouldn't know this from social media where there's a lot of rah-rah and circling the wagons, but yeah, there is real frustration. There is real frustration among the members of the military, and not just in the officer corps, about the state of the military, and that Hegseth is just rolling heads left and right. He's claimed over and over, it's the wokes, we're purging the wokes. And some of that was true, but not all of that was true. But he's just, anyone he fires is, well, they were woke. Not necessarily. I mean, General George, for example, is probably the greatest example of this. The man was spearheading drone development for the Army to give them a competitive edge. They were learning from the Ukrainians how to be more efficient. Not only was George ousted, but his entire operation on learning greater efficiency and building of drones. I mean, Ukraine is going to build 5 million drones this year. The United States is going to build less in 1 year than Ukraine is going to build in a month. And George was studying that, and he got ousted. Not only did he get ousted, we now know that his drone development program he was building has been sidelined by the Secretary of Defense with no explanation. And apparently, according to multiple press reports now that I believe to be true, the President of the United States had no idea until Driscoll told him on Monday. There are behind-the-scenes tough questions. You're not going to see Hegseth out before the midterms. My question is, how long does he last after the midterms? And I don't know the answer to that.
0: Follow Eric on X, Instagram, Facebook, YouTube, and Rumble. Search EW Erickson.
1: 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Again, everything I talk about on the show, and then all the stuff I don't have time to get to, it's all in the email that comes out at noon. 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
3: Did you know there's no such thing as darkness? I mean, it's a thing, but it's not a thing. Technically, darkness is just the absence of light. Someone living in physical darkness for extended periods of time suffers physically and mentally. Darkness is disorienting and debilitating. You know, the same types of things happen to individuals and societies in a spiritual and moral sense. Look, it's not actually that hard to diagnose the darkening condition of our souls and our society. We are actually moving further away from the light. Friends, here is the elementary truth we must embrace. God is light. Jesus is the light of the world. And the further we drift from him, the darker things will become. The need of your heart and mine and the need of our day is a genuine awakening, a real turning to God. He's the light, the antidote to the darkness. This is Tom Gray, and This Stuff Matters.
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1: Email. 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
1: Howdy. Welcome. 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If you want to be on the show, Douglas from Orlando, Florida. Welcome to the show. How are you?
2: Oh, I'm fine. I was listening to your show about the rust on the aircraft carrier.
1: Yeah.
2: I just wanted to comment that, you know, that's for anyone that's been exposed to the naval ships. It's very common to see rusty ships, and even the SpaceX has a Starship that's being tested right now, mm-hmm. and that's made of stainless steel. And it gets exposed to the air at Boca Chica, Texas, to the salt air, and it gets rusty. I see it all the time, and these are new vehicles, brand new vehicles.
1: Right.
2: So I'm not surprised that these ships, you know, the
1: right.
2: ones at sea get rusty.
1: Exactly. I mean, this is going to happen to any ship at sea for a period of time, and it doesn't matter the length of time, particularly for a naval vessel. Yeah, that you're going to get the corrosive effects of salt water. Everybody knows salt is corrosive on metal, and it's going to happen. The fact that the left is trying to show these pictures of the USS Abraham Lincoln and tell people that this is mismanagement of the Navy. No, it's actually using the fleet. The only way to avoid this happening is to not use the fleet, which is actually what the left wants. The left doesn't want the fleet used at all. It's silliness masquerading as seriousness from these people. And it's irksome to me. By the way, you know what else is irksome? You know what is irksome? White people. White people, why do you do this? And not just any white people. Progressive white people. This is from, I believe it's from, yeah, Michigan. Listen to the white guy starting a meeting in Michigan.
3: If you have an agenda on your table, you can take a look at that to see what is coming up. The next thing I will do is I will read the land acknowledgement. So Houghton is located within Ojibwa Chippewa homelands and ceded territory established by the Treaty of 1842, the territory of Native American nations Ngakyawe Onaning, Tiwanabe, Geti Gitgani, Blackfeet Desert, Mashki Zibing, Bad River, Odawa Zaga Iganing, Lak Kotoral, Waswagani, Lak de Flambeau, Bisquabikong, Red Cliff, Wizawagami Zibing, St. Croix, and Zaka Agening, Soka Agon, Bull Lake.
4: Well done.
3: Thank you.
1: White people are the worst. Land acknowledgement, really, the land is ours. The land is ours. This is, you know what the equivalent of that land acknowledgement is? I believe in God, the Father Almighty, maker of heaven and earth, and in his son, Jesus Christ, who was born of a virgin, suffered under Pontius Pilate, was crucified, died, was buried, descended into hell, and on the third day rose again. 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
3: News. I'm Carmen Roberts. U.S. Envoy Steve Witkoff and Jared Kushner met with Russian President Vladimir Putin in Moscow today, trying to revive peace talks ahead of their first official visit to Ukraine. Now, the two sides agreed to pause attacks on each other's capitals for the weekend.
4: Just hours before, the Ukrainian military said Russia launched 167 attack drones overnight. At least five people were killed. And Reuters reports one person was killed by a Ukrainian drone strike in Russia's Belgorod region.
3: Fox's Jill Nato. Meantime, the U.S. struck three Iranian ships after Tehran fired on an American aircraft carrier. No U.S. injuries reported. And Hurricane Lowell, Category 4 storm, expected to spin up winds and rain for the western Hawaiian Islands. 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
5: Steve the Lib says, Pete, anyone still pledging their allegiance to Donald Trump cannot be taken seriously. 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
3: From other talk radio show hosts is get you involved. 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
1: Hello there. There is some breaking news here that is happening right now. So there's an interesting juxtaposition happening in Washington, D.C. right now. The vice president is giving the White House briefing since there is no White House press secretary with the departure of Carolyn Leavitt. While the vice president is briefing the press, Marco Rubio has posted that he's designating a grandson of Raul Castro, Fidel Ernesto Castro Calle, Banco Exterior de Cuba, and four entities that are working as part of the corrupt Castro financial and intelligence network. Let me just read you this from Marco Rubio himself. It just hit the wires a few minutes ago. Cuba's communist regime elites preside over a failed state where ordinary Cubans go hungry while the Castro family and other insiders enrich themselves through sanctions evasions and other illicit schemes and seek to export subversive Marxist ideology to the United States and other states in the Western Hemisphere. Today, I've designated a grandson of Raul Castro, Fidel Ernesto Castro Calle, Banco Exterior de Cuba, and four entities that are part of the corrupt Castro financial and intelligence network. President Trump and I are unwavering in our commitment that Cuba be free. He's essentially putting them on a list as those who cannot be supported, funded, or otherwise cooperated with. They're sanctioned by the United States now. Cuba has, in fact, been pouring resources into the United States for a while. We know this. The Cubans have spies in the United States. Not only do they have spies in the United States, the Cubans also have been funding groups in the United States to destabilize the United States, to cause division within the United States. The Chinese and the Russians do it as well. And it is all kind of an organized enterprise. And I want you to note something. And I want you to pay serious attention to this. For my social media team, you may want to take this and cut it up at this point for social media. Tom Holman is in charge of deportations. Tom Holman went on television to talk about the deportations. This is what Tom Holman said on Newsmax. All right, nope, this was, I believe this was Fox.
2: Well, look, it was a really very well-planned strategic operation, right? A very targeted operation. So the way we did it, you know, moving in and out every 2 days, going to different parts of the state, we didn't get the open border advocates time to gather up and interfere and spit on officers and, you know, get their YouTube moments that they, you know, send out in the media and misidentify ICE officers and what they're doing. And so it was a good operation. And like I say, well-targeted operation. Actually closer to 2,200 aliens arrested in 30 days. So for those who say targeted enforcement operations don't work, this is an example it does, because in June of this year, ICE broke an historic record and they arrested more illegal aliens in the month of June than any time in the history of the agency. July, they broke June's number. And yesterday I saw the numbers. August, a brand new historic number of aliens ICE is arresting. They're breaking records every month.
1: Tom Holman is in charge of deportations. In June of this year, ICE arrested more illegal aliens than in any other month in American history. And in July, ICE broke June's record. And in August, ICE broke July's record. Three record-breaking months of deportation arrests of illegal aliens by ICE. Concurrent to this, the Cuban regime has been isolated and embargoed and shut down. Its bank assets in the United States are frozen. The island is surrounded by the American Navy. What happened to all the ICE protests? There's correlation and there's causation. not everything that happened concurrently, one causes the other. Some just happen at the same time. But we know beyond a shadow of a doubt that the Cuban regime has been funding left-wing groups in the United States. It has been documented and covered ad nauseum. Is it a coincidence that as the Cuban regime has been frozen out of its bank accounts in the United States, the ICE protests have disappeared at a time that ICE is arresting more people than at any time in American history? Is it a coincidence? I don't know. But it sure is interesting to me that Marco Rubio has frozen Cuba's assets in this country, assets that were hidden under shadow accounts that we discovered and froze. And all those supposedly organic ICE protests around the country, they've disappeared at a time that ICE is deporting more people than at any time in American history. Isn't that curious? Isn't that curious? This is more from Tom Homan in the Fox News interview.
2: Look, I'm an equal opportunity deporter. I don't care where you're from. I don't care what country you're from. If you got an order of removal issued by an immigration judge, you're going to go home.
1: You're going to go home. This is one more from him on the birth tourism issue.
2: President Trump's right. We know of about 25 to 30,000 a year that are occurring. And it's the misuse of the visa process. Getting a visa is a privilege from this country. And when you lie and commit fraud saying you come in here for work, but you actually come here to give birth, I mean, that's a violation of the law. But what's most important, what concerns me the most, is a national security issue. Mm. Because two of the biggest abusers of this process is Russia and China. So you're going to have hundreds of thousands of U.S. citizens living in Russia and China that can come back here and vote, can run for political office, and can get a government job. So it's a huge, huge national security issue.
1: It is a huge national security issue. Birth tourism is something that we in the United States really do need to crack down on, and there should be bipartisan support for it, but we live in profoundly stupid times. And because we live in profoundly stupid times, we have to deal with the Democratic Socialists in Congress who, for one reason or another, think that this sort of birth tourism, we should allow it, and it's racist to be opposed to it. Here is Ayanna Pressley, the progressive member of the U.S. House of Representatives. Just listen to this.
3: Claims that white people are being deliberately replaced by immigrants and people of color. It is a far-right, white supremacist ideology that far too many Republicans believe is real. In fact, in 2017 in Charlottesville, at the Unite the Right rally, when people were brandishing those tiki torches, that's what they were saying. You will not replace us. So it often relies on invasion rhetoric to advance that narrative by portraying black and brown families as an invading force rather than as human beings and people that are entitled to dignity. A parent crossing a border becomes the enemy. A pregnant woman becomes a threat. A child born in the United States becomes proof of a takeover. The consequences of this rhetoric have been deadly. In 2018, a gunman who embraced anti-Semitic replacement rhetoric murdered 11 worshipers at the Tree of Life Synagogue in Pittsburgh. In 2019, the El Paso shooter killed 23 people and described his attack as a response to a supposed Hispanic invasion of Texas. In 2022, in Buffalo, New York, a shooter motivated by replacement ideology killed 10 black Americans while they shopped for groceries. Republicans have the choice. You could focus on healing and uniting our communities, but you are hell-bent on division and hate. As my colleague made clear, we all understand that birth tourism is illegal, it is wrong, and it is rare. That is not really what today's hearing is about. What this is about is a strategy to codify the great replacement theory in law, to further codify white supremacy, and to weaponize the entire federal government in pursuance of it. And that is the fact of the matter. And I refuse to let that happen.
1: Lady, it is a documented fact that China and Russia are engaged in birth tourism, sending people to the United States, taking advantage of the quirks of our Constitution so that their citizens can give birth to the United States and have children, or they're hiring surrogates to give joint citizenship. It has nothing to do with white supremacy. It's a reality. And the idea you can't distinguish between the rhetoric of some and the reality of others is generally bizarre to me. Charlie says he's dumber for having listened to that lady. I apologize. The rest of you, if your brain cells collapse because of it, she genuinely believes that concerns about birth tourism, something other Democrats have also raised a red flag about, that somehow it's racist to be concerned with birth tourism, that it's akin to the Tiki Torch whites in Charlottesville, Virginia. It's actually a serious issue that Tom Homan is raising. The Chinese and the Russians are sending women to our country to give birth in our country, particularly in the Northern Marianas Islands in Guam, where it's a big deal. They have been paying women in this country to serve as surrogates to give birth to Chinese nationals in the United States. It's a national security issue. At the same time, the Cubans have had their accounts in this country that they thought they had hidden. Notice the Chinese or the Cuban communists were using American bank accounts to funnel money to themselves. The Cuban communists were hiding shell companies in the United States. We've shut those down. And curiously, all the protests about the ICE deportations have disappeared. Is that not a coincidence? But you got Democrats carrying the water of the communists in Washington, D.C., insisting that concerns about birth tourism are just pure racism, when it's actually a documented strategy by the Chinese. They genuinely wish to take the Manchurian candidate seriously. They want to have a child born in the United States, who becomes automatically an American citizen, who is repatriated back to China and raised to be a Chinese communist, only to come back to the United States, claim their citizenship, right, and launch a political career as a charismatic, dynamic, democratic socialist of America, I'm sure, and take over for China. I don't know that it'll be successful, but they clearly wish to try. This isn't a fever dream. This is actually happening before our eyes. Tom Homan is absolutely right to call it out. It should be a very big red flag. The problem, of course, is that the wokes, the Democrats, they've just kind of lost their mind and they've gone so far left, they're alienating people. Of course, if a commie comes back to this country, I expect them to lie through their teeth about what they believe and do better than the ones here. So there's this comment last night on CNN. I forget who this liberal panelist is, but I want you to listen to this. This is the secularists, these atheists who just, they don't understand things that are offensive to people. Just listen to this.
4: That is my advice, is get out there, go on offense, say who you are, but also be very clear about who James Tallarico is. I mean, do you think it's okay that he said that white men are the biggest domestic terrorist threat to this country?
5: Is he campaigning on that? Or was this some comment from like 2019 that was kind of cringe that we've all moved past?
4: Oh, so people aren't held accountable for their past comments?
5: Ken Paxton, in very recent history.
4: So you're the biggest domestic terrorist.
5: Of course, I don't agree with that, but James Tallarico isn't running on that. When James Tallarico and Ken Paxton are facing off, they're talking about the economy while Ken Paxton is cheating on his wife. James Tallarico is talking about money and politics while Ken Paxton is taking money out of the hands of his voters. Like, you realize his own staff.
4: Is God non-binary?
1: Who cares if God is non-binary? I'm telling you, Hispanic voters and black voters in Texas, they care that Tallarico guy believes that God is non-binary. Those are the things that Paxton can do to win. Paxton is having all sorts of problems. People are mad at me for telling you the truth about his problems. I say repeatedly, I still think he can win the race, but he's really got to make it not about Tallarico being weird and creepy, weak, effeminate, gay, whatever that he wants to say. He's got to make it about the things that Tallarico has actually said, that God is non-binary. You will alienate black and Hispanic voters, that the white guy who lives in New York City doesn't care about God being non-binary. Of course he doesn't care, but the people in Texas do. These people have gone crazy. And also the people in Texas, they care about illegal immigration. The people in the border states care about it. The Democrats not only don't care about it, they want the border open back up. They're furious with Tom Homan for setting records of deportation arrests. But curiously, since we've frozen all the Cuban assets, they haven't been protesting as much as they used to. I don't know that there's a tie in there, but I wouldn't be surprised if there were. Incogni wants to keep you private online. They really want to help you with your privacy. Y'all, they have sent me some bizarre stories to highlight, and I got to because some of them genuinely just blow my mind. This is one of them. Batavia, Illinois, 2:40 in the morning, a woman sees a flashlight and a shadow outside her window. Police say the man in her backyard was a registered sex offender. A military court had convicted him in 2024. He'd taken a sailor's key card, let himself into her bedroom, and watched her sleep. Now, he had never met the woman in Batavia, Illinois. He saw her on social media, researched her, and he found her home address. He researched her. In other words, he got on a people search site that sells you a report for about $2. 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
1: 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Again, everything I talk about on the show, and then all the stuff I don't have time to get to, it's all in the email that comes out at noon. 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
6: Did you know there's no such thing as darkness? I mean, it's a thing, but it's not a thing. Technically, darkness is just the absence of light. Someone living in physical darkness for extended periods of time suffers physically and mentally. Darkness is disorienting and debilitating. You know, the same types of things happen to individuals and societies in a spiritual and moral sense. Look, it's not actually that hard to diagnose the darkening condition of our souls and our society. We are actually moving further away from the light. Friends, here is the elementary truth we must embrace. God is light. Jesus is the light of the world. And the further we drift from him, the darker things will become. The need of your heart and mine and the need of our day is a genuine awakening, a real turning to God. He's the light, the antidote.

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6: Welcome back. I want to play you this clip from the president. He had the 35 Republicans at the White House last night he intends to campaign for and several others. He says he's going to barnstorm the country over the next month or two to try to rally the vote for Republicans. This is something he said about Alexandria Ocasio-Cortez.
7: Never their first thought, that's where they're going. Because I've seen them. They come out with all this terrible stuff. Like I'm watching AOC. She's saying, oh, I was only kidding about the things I used to say. I see others say the same thing because they're not electable with those. But they'll go back to those things. So they'll go back to defund the police.
6: She's just pretending. And this is the thing I think Republicans can really make a case on and a claim on for 2026, is that the Democrats are now trying to walk away from all of their positions, but they can't really walk away from those positions. They still believe those positions. They're just lying about it right now. And I think there's a case to be made to the American public that the Democrats are as woke as ever, and they're just ashamed now to admit it. They can't admit it because they're afraid the voters will reject them. But if they get in power, the woke is coming back. Do you want the woke to come back? Woke 2.0 is worse. Stalin was worse than Lenin. Lenin was woke 1.0. Stalin was 2.0. Woke 2.0 is going to be far worse than woke 1.0. 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
4: Putin meets with Trump envoys. I'm Carmen Roberts, Fox News. Russian President Putin said after meeting with U.S. envoy Steve Witkoff and Jared Kushner in Moscow today that the situation with Ukraine remains difficult.
5: Russian and Ukrainian forces had been stepping up attacks on each other over the past few weeks, but both sides agreed to pause strikes on Moscow and Kyiv for the weekend. That pause is meant for Kushner and Witkoff to be able to conduct talks. As the meeting began in Russia, Witkoff thanked Putin for the ceasefire, while Russia's leader asked Kushner and Witkoff to pass on his warm wishes to President Trump. But just hours before, the Ukrainian military said Russia launched 167 attack drones overnight. At least five people were killed, and Reuters reports one person was killed by a Ukrainian drone strike in Russia's Belgorod region. Jill Nato, Fox News.
4: U.S. military says it struck three Iranian oil tankers today after Iran launched ballistic missiles at two U.S. Navy warships. And a bit of hope amid tragedy in Nepal as two more people are rescued alive.
6: A woman was found submerged underneath a building, found alive 10 days after the deadly flash flood ripped through villages along the Himalayan border between Nepal and China. Crews gave her water and a blanket before rushing her to a hospital. Meanwhile, another miracle, a man was found inside a 740-foot tunnel at a hydropower project. Crews from across the world, including the U.S., are focusing on 12 projects across Nepal where 900 workers are missing. About 500 are believed to still be trapped inside various tunnels. Officials believe the disaster was triggered by a glacier collapse that sent waves of ice, rock, and water just rushing towards those nearby villages.
4: Fox's Stephanie Bennett reporting from London. 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
4: Prosecutors in Massachusetts are weighing what to do next after yesterday's mistrial in the Lindsay Clancy murder case for killing her three young children. One option is to retry Clancy on the same charges before a different jury.
11: But if prosecutors decide to lower the charges, there could be a bench trial where the judge, rather than a jury, delivers the verdict. There could also be some kind of plea agreement that includes psychiatric commitment. And lastly, the charges could be dismissed entirely. So the trial included 5 weeks of testimony and about 40 hours of deliberations over 6.5 days. Clancy does not deny killing her 3 children back in 2023, but her attorneys argued during the trial that she had been suffering from postpartum psychosis. On the other hand, prosecutors say she acted deliberately and planned the killings.
4: Fox's CB Cotton. The first WNBA commissioner, Kathy Engelbert, is retiring after the season.
12: The WNBA says her tenure has been marked by unprecedented growth. Engelbert says she retires knowing they've built something bigger than ever imagined. But despite the growth, the WNBA has sparked a lot of debate. Just one of the controversies is surrounding Indiana Fever guard Sophie Cunningham. She famously spoke out saying biological men need to stay out of women's sports, sparking backlash and even protests at games. And Engelbert could not define what makes a woman and called the issue complex. Former NBA players Ines Cantor-Freedom and Royce White challenged this, both saying they now identify as women and will enter the next WNBA draft.
4: Fox's Madison Scarpino. And for the first time, a rocket launched from European soil reaches orbit. The German startup ESAR Aerospace launched its uncrewed Spectrum rocket from Norway and confirms it has reached orbit indeed. I'm Carmen Roberts, and this is Fox News.
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1: 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So when you listen to this show, I just want you to feel like you're hanging out with a guy who's kind of cool and has an interesting perspective on politics and culture. 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
3: With ongoing conflicts in the Middle East driving up the price of jet fuel, AAA says travelers are paying about 2% more for airfare over the Labor Day holiday weekend than they did this time last year, but nearly 20% more for top destinations.
2: Fox's Jonathan Seri. 10 days after the devastating flood that hit Nepal, rescuers found two more victims alive.
4: A woman was submerged underneath a building. Meanwhile, another miracle today. A man was found inside a 740-foot tunnel at a hydropower project.
2: Fox's Stephanie Bennett. One person rescued yesterday says he saw other people alive. 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
5: Fauci. 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

0: I had the same realization when I was a child, maybe 8 years old, watching Ben-Hur with my father. And my father, he was a Church of Christ preacher, always directing the everyday topics towards some kind of biblical perspective, which is awesome. But in entertainment, it was always kind of, I guess, tiring for me as an 8 year old boy. And he was like, well, let's watch this movie. This is awesome. You know, and Ben-Hur, and I was like, oh, the swords, you know, and the races and the Romans. This is awesome. And then at the end of the movie, you're like, oh, Dad, I see what you did here, but I like it.
1: Yeah.
0: I see what you did here, Jeremy Boring, and I really like it. So it's amazing.
1: You know, the opening scene where, they're worshiping Baal, and it's Atlantis, and the bulls are coming out, and they're doing these amazing... I mean, it's like bullfighting, except instead of waving a cape, you jump over the bull. Do you have any idea if that was ever done? Because that was the most amazing thing I've ever seen.
0: No.
1: Do you know if that was ever done like that?
0: I don't know, but it was like, I think it was in Atlantis. So I think the source material might be hard to get.
1: Okay. All right. I agree. I see. I see where you're going. But it's really good. Now, I will say that one of the stars, the woman who I think plays the lady in the lake.
0: Mm, yeah.
1: Is, to quote Jason, a smoke show.
0: To quote me?
1: To quote you. Me? That's your phrase. She's a total smoke show. She is not hard to watch on television. I will tell you, though, that Jeremy, I think, knew that. And I don't think I've ever seen lower cut clothing on a woman than on the Total Smoke Show. But it does get distracting from time to time. You're like, I don't even know what she's saying. The sound could have been off for the last half hour, and I don't know. She is so beautiful.